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restrictions, you're not in an area where this game is available. 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
5: It is time for the highlights, and the highlight show is sponsored by the Village of New Lenox, leading the way in residential and economic development. The Red Hot Cubs looking to keep their winning ways going. 13 straight home wins, 7 straight wins overall. Game 3 of their 4-game set versus Cincinnati. 56 degrees at first pitch, wind blowing from left to right. Colin Ray pitching for the Cubs. Top one, the red strike first, Ellie De La Cruz with the first RBI of the game. It comes home on a ground out. 1-0 Cincinnati after a half inning. Bottom one, Cubs strike back.
7: Now, if you get that fastball inside that two-seamer and then it breaks over the plate, this could be a pitch Ian could use the wind and drive one to right.
8: Wind is blowing to right. Happ hits one in the air, deep left center. Back toward the wall is Bredé. It's got a chance. Gone! Ian Happ goes oppo. And the Cubs grab a 2-1 lead.
5: The great play of the game, sponsored by Great Clips. Great haircuts, it's going to be great. A 399-foot drive the other way for Happ, now riding a 27-game on-base streak. 2-1 Cubs after one. Happ would finish with 3 hits tonight. Bottom four, another one of those hits, a leadoff single for Happ. Next up, Sale.
8: 1-1, line drive down the left field line, fair ball. Fair ball bouncing off the sidewall, going all the way into the corner. Happ is rounding third. He's getting the green light. He will score. It's a double for Seiya Suzuki, and the Cubs lead 3-1. Just fair down the left field line, maybe by a foot, no more than that.
5: RBI double, Seiya Suzuki. Cubs would add another run on a double play. 4-1 Cubs after four. Top five, the Reds flex their muscles. Here's the pitch. And a fly ball hit to deep right field. Suzuki goes back at the track near the wall, leaps, and this one's gone. Opposite field home run for Matt McClain. And it's now 4-2 Cubs over the Reds here in the fifth. Third home run of the year for McClain. 4-2 Cubs after five. Colin Ray went 5 1/3. 2 runs, 1 earned on 6 hits, 3 walks, and 5 strikeouts. We move to the ninth. Corbin Martin now in, and the Reds move closer.
8: And the pitch hit in the air, deep left field. Trouble and a long home run. The game is not over yet. Steer jumping on a 3-1 pitch. Hit it halfway up into the bleachers in straightaway left. And the Cubs' lead is now a precarious 4-3.
5: A 411-foot blast by Spencer Steer. 4-3 Cubs, then back-to-back singles by Cincinnati with no one out. Martin would be removed. Hobie Milner would come in, and the Reds would load the bases with no one out. Then Milner struck out Dane Myers for out number one, but trouble follows that.
8: 3-1, here's the pitch. Line drive, right center field. It's a base hit. The tying run is in. Stevenson will hold at third as the throw comes in. The ball game now is tied at 4. Stevenson, the big catcher, held at third on the play. But now the ball game is tied at 4, still only one away.
5: And the Reds were not done.
8: Here comes the 1-1. Fly ball to right, deep, back toward the wall is Suzuki. He will make the catch. He falls down as a run comes in to score. The Reds are going to try to score a second time, and they do. Scoring all the way from second is McClain, and the Reds have taken a 6-4 lead. Suzuki caught the ball and then backed into the wall and fell down. He tried to get the ball to Pete Crow Armstrong, which he did, but the time it took allowed 2 runs to score on the sacrifice fly.
5: How about that? Cincinnati goes up 6-4 as 2 runs come home on a sacrifice fly by Ellie De La Cruz. But nothing phases the Cubs. Bottom nine, the comeback Cubs come back again. A man at first for PCA.
8: Pete made the All-Star team a year ago. Trying to get a hold of one. The pitch. Swinging a drive, left center field. Pretty deep, back toward the wall. That ball is gone! That ball is gone! It's a tie game! Can you believe it? Crow Armstrong, an opposite alley home run. This ball game is back to even, tied at 6. It's almost like a dream.
5: the drive of the game, sponsored by McGrath Acura of Westmont. When you do the math, you'll choose McGrath. Pat had it right. It is almost like a dream. A 375-foot drive the other way for Crow Armstrong. 6-6 ball game after nine. They'd go to extra innings. New Cup, Trent Thornton would keep the game scoreless in the top of the 10th. Then bottom 10, the Cubs load up the bases for last night's hero, Michael Busch.
8: Bases loaded, two down, bottom of the 10th inning. The atmosphere is incredible. And the pitch on the way. Inside, Cubs win the ball game. The Cubs have won another one. Listen to this crowd.
9: Three straight walk-off wins in the series against Cincinnati.
5: 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The Cubs with three straight walk-off wins for the first time since 2009 as they literally walk off Cincinnati here tonight after Michael Busch draws the bases loaded walk in the 10th, 7-6. What a night for the Cubs as they've now won 14 straight ball games here at home, 8 straight overall, 18 of their last 21 overall, and improved to 25-12. We're going to call Pete Crow Armstrong the player of the game, sponsored by ABOC, a bank built on a strong foundation. PCA hit the monster opposite field, game-tying two-run home run in the last of the ninth. There is nothing that's been phasing the Cubs here during this stretch. Let's send it downstairs where Victorious manager Craig Counsell is meeting with the media.
10: Craig, the script writers are just working overtime around here. How would you sum this one up?
11: You feel like you've been and seen a lot of baseball games in your life, and then you see stuff that you just don't expect to see, but that's why we love it, right? It wasn't your normal game, but both sides are battling, trying to come out with a W, and you know, we came out on top. Yeah, I mean, you know, Ashcraft is very tough on lefties, very tough. But, you know, Pete did a nice job, and he got a pitch he could handle. He got a slider. I think it was a slider, like, probably middle down is my guess. And he put a great swing on it. The fact that Ian's ball didn't go out and then Pete's ball went out, like, kind of confused me too. But, you know, he put a great swing on it.
12: Part of the game we won is knowing your personnel and maybe the best punter on the team.
11: Yeah, I mean, that's what we were thinking, is that he's been so good at in that situation. And, you know, you're kind of expecting no matter what happens in the Amaya at bat, they're going to walk Bregman. But, you know, kind of willing to go forward with that inning after, you know, with giving Ian and say a shot.
13: Trent Thornton gets a huge spot. You talked about opportunity.
11: Yeah. Yeah, I mean, you know, when a guy comes to your team for his first appearance, it's not generally recommended you put him in extra innings or you try to let him, you know, get a little softer landing. But Trent's a kid that's got that in him. And so he came in and, you know, he that was great. And that's not easy to do. And hats off to him for doing a heck of a job.
12: So before the game, you guys, you know, you're not going to use Quincy at night?
11: Yeah, yeah.
12: Yeah,
11: I think coming off the injured list, he was up twice on Monday night because of he was up in the eighth and the tie and then the walk-off. He was up twice Monday night and then obviously pitched last night. We told him off the IL, we're just going to be safe with this and, not a back-to-back in your first kind of set here.
10: One more on PCA.
14: mean, that ball was pretty low, and it's a slider, like you said. Go Oppo, that's, like, is that back to that twitchiness that he has that isn't just pure strength? Like, does that get out?
11: I mean, I told Flash before the at-bat, like, you just don't know what's going to happen when Pete comes up, you know? Like, it's just, you know, it's not supposed to happen, but then it happens, and that's kind of Pete, you know? So, you know, I can't explain a lot of his at-bats personally. Yeah, I mean, you know, he's had a couple of big nights during this homestand for sure. And again, I mean, it just, you know, tonight was certainly improbable, but it just goes again to, it's like, it just feels like a different guy. Like, we're talking about somebody different every night. And that's what streaks are made of, and that's hopefully what good teams are made of. And I think, you know, Ian was the guy that was really felt good off Singer tonight and had some great at-bats off Singer. And, you know, we got a man on base in the first for him to get us two on the board. And, you know, he created a rally in his next at-bat. So he had a big night for sure.
5: 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Cubs win and win again in walk-off fashion, three consecutive nights against the Cincinnati Reds. Tonight it was a 7-6 win in 10. Michael Busch, the walk-off walk. This after Pete Crow Armstrong hit a two-run opposite field home run to tie up the game in the bottom of the ninth and send it into extra innings. It's the first time the Cubs have won three straight games in walk-off fashion since 2009. Cubs have won 14 straight home games. That's the first time it's happened since 2008. The Cubs have won 18 of their last 21 ball games overall, including 8 in a row. What a stretch as the first place Cubs improve to 25-12 on the season. Mully and Haw talk Cubs baseball in Chicago sports every weekday morning from 5:30 to 10 on 104.3 The Score and the Odyssey app. Let's take a break. When we come back, the defensive play of the game. That's next on The Score and the Northwestern Medicine Cubs Radio Network.
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2: Now the 0-2 pitch on the way. Bounce toward the middle. Going to be a tough play. Swanson gloves it. Throws to first. He got him. What a play by Dansby. That ball appeared to hit the lip where the dirt in back of second meets the outfield grass. Somehow he made the reaction. He was on his knees as he slid. He spun around, planted the foot, and fired to first. I don't know how he did that.
3: 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Cubs win again in walk-off fashion, nonetheless. It's the first time since 2009 where they've won 3 straight games in walk-off fashion. This time in the 10th inning, Michael Busch draws a bases-loaded walk to end the game. Cubs win 7-6, beating the Reds for a third consecutive night here at Wrigley Field. Cubs have won 14 straight home games for the first time since 2008. They've won 18 of their last 21 overall, including 8 in a row. There's so much going on with the Cubs these days. Pete Crow Armstrong, a dramatic 2-run home run in the 9th inning to tie the game up at 6 and send it into extra innings. And new Cub Trent Thornton picks up the win, a scoreless top of the 10th for the Cubs tonight. This is the Old National Bank Cubs Radio postgame show, the official bank of the Chicago Cubs Radio Network. And if you're wondering why is Trent Thornton with the big club, it's because prior to the game, the Cubs had to place Matthew Boyd on the injured list. 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Boyd was playing with his kids this morning and tweaked his knee. Turns out he needs knee surgery now, left knee, the meniscus. So he's going to be out for a little bit. And because he's down, Trent Thornton is up, and Thornton in his Cubs debut picks up the victory after a scoreless top of the 10th. Cubs knock off the Reds 7-6 in 10 innings tonight. Let's take a break. When we come back, the next game preview, that's next from Wrigley Field, where the Cubs have now won 14 straight home games. 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
2: Bases loaded, two down, bottom of the 10th inning. The atmosphere is incredible. And the pitch on the way. Inside, Cubs win the ball game. The Cubs have won another one. 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
9: Three straight walk-off wins in the series against Cincinnati.
3: This time the Cubs beat the Reds 7-6 in 10 innings as Michael Busch draws the bases loaded walk to end the ball game. Pete Crow Armstrong sent it to extra innings with a dramatic two-run home run in the ninth inning as the Cubs beat the Reds again 7-6 in 10. Three straight walk-off wins for the Cubs. It's the first time that's happened since 2009. Cubs have now won 14 consecutive home games for the first time since 2008. They've won 18 of their last 21 overall, including eight in a row. So much to like about what the Cubs are doing. They're 25-12 now, first place in the National League Central. This is the old National Bank Cubs Radio postgame show, the official bank of the Chicago Cubs Radio Network. The win goes to Trent Thornton, the newest Cub, who pitched a scoreless top of the 10th. The Cubs Radio Network donates $80 to 1-877 Cars for Kids because the Cubs threw eight strikeouts tonight. That's Cars with a K. To donate your car today, we're donating. You should, too. All right, let's look ahead to the finale of this four-game set against Cincinnati, which takes place tomorrow afternoon here at the friendly confines. The Cubs will send left-hander Shota Imanaga to the mound, 3-2 with a 2.40 ERA. Right-hander Rhett Lauder will be on the hill for the Reds. He's 3-2 with a 5-plus ERA. Imanaga and Lauder, the mound matchup in the finale of this four-game set between the Cubs and Reds tomorrow. And a reminder to tune in to our next Cubs radio broadcast tomorrow afternoon from Wrigley Field against Cincinnati. The Cubs radio pregame show, driven by our Chicagoland and Northwest Indiana Buick and GMC dealers, begins at 12:45 in the afternoon. First pitch with Pat and Ron coming your way at 1:20 as the Cubs look to win their 15th straight home game. Just amazing. Just think about that. 15 straight home games. It would be their ninth win overall. And maybe they do it in walk-off fashion for a fourth consecutive day. Before we say goodbye from the friendly confines, I want to thank our engineer, Rich White, for helping bring the sounds of Wrigley Field to life on this night through the speakers of your radio as well as all of your smart devices. I want to thank the outstanding crew in our downtown Chicago Score Studios, led tonight by Adam Studzinski and assisted by Clint Klaus. For Pat Hughes and Ron Coomer, I'm Zach Zaidman saying thanks so much for listening to Cubs Baseball. Cubs win again, 7-6 in 10 over Cincinnati. We'll see if they can sweep the series tomorrow afternoon with Shota Imanaga on the mound. 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

0: ones. They're the ones that are allowing this. They're the ones that are encouraging this based off of some of the calls. Some dudes are driving to the basket without any intention of trying to finish. They're looking for calls. That's not basketball. And you know what? That's the difference between a guy like Anthony Edwards and a guy like Shai Gilgeous-Alexander. Anthony Edwards drives to the basket with the intention of finishing through contact. SGA drives to the basket looking for foul calls. So, yeah, a little disappointed that Jaylen Brown got fined $50,000 today for speaking his mind. Adam Silver and company, do better, man. Do better. I'm not going to cry about the fine anymore. I now want to know what the league's going to do about it. Remember, this was probably, this may have been like close to a decade ago. The NBA was calling technical fouls on guys for flopping 6, 7, 8 years ago. Didn't last very long because it became super duper hard to interpret what was a flop and what was not. But like the longer, I put it on the refs if I'm being real. That's why I have no issue with Jaylen Brown coming out and saying what he said. The more the refs continue to reward the BS, the more guys are going to be encouraged to do it. Just is what it is. The more they encourage you about calling it, the more we're going to see. I don't think it's fixable, though. They tried this already in terms of punishing guys for flopping. It didn't work.
1: I was going to say, like, what's the solution here?
0: I don't think one exists. Stop calling it. It's on the refs. That's why I have no issue with the players calling out the refs and going smack at them, because at the end of the day, they're the ones that call the fouls. Bottom line. But what I brought up, Denton, did it jog your memory at all? They tried to do this in terms of, you know, coming up with a punishment. They tried to come up with a punishment for flopping almost a decade ago.
1: They still technically have it. I don't know that they got rid of it, because I think I saw it called hilariously in a game like last week where the ref gave the flopping signal, which the flopping signal is hilarious because it's something that we use in like lunchroom conversations, not in relation to basketball at all. You're putting it on the table. It's basically what the flopping symbol is. The refs are just putting it on the table, like the hand motion. But I think I saw it called or something called about it a week ago. So it does still exist. The problem is it felt like when they first implemented it, like most rules, there was an egregious overreaction to it, right? From a ref standpoint.
0: Everything was getting called. Yeah.
1: Everything's getting called. And you'd like to a degree, these are big humans moving at high speeds. What looks little in terms of force applied on television in reality is a lot. With that said, we know that there are certain guys that hunt it. And you have to punish the hunting it. And that's your Shai. It's really like Shai Gilgeous-Alexander is the unfortunate poster child of it. Is it totally fair to say that he flops all the time? No. But he's the poster child of it. Part of that's because he's also small. But you have to punish the ones that hunt it, not punish the guys that don't. And it feels like right now they're punishing the guys that don't. And in turn, they're punishing us, the fans, because we got to watch these dudes attempt to just like wiggle and like legitimately wiggle their way to the free throw line.
0: Wiggle, wiggle, wiggle.
1: Flail. Flail's the better word. Word to Jason Derulo.
0: Yeah, I normally, you know, we try to critical think here, right? We try to participate in critical thinking on the program. I don't have a solution for it, because the solution that I would have, and it did not work. 310-840-4910 is number. If you got anything on the talking text line in terms of a potential solution for flopping, I'm all ears for it. Let's give you another score update here, and I hate that I have to do this, but that's what's going on right now. 78-53. With 4:55 left to go in the third quarter, San Antonio all over the Minnesota Timberwolves. As I mentioned the other night, that Victor Wembanyama had to be more impactful offensively for San Antonio to have success. He's got 14 points tonight on 6-12 shooting. The thing that was very evident from the get-go, using him as a roller,

0: getting him playing downhill. That was the adjustment that San Antonio made. Their first 8 field goals tonight for the Spurs were in the painted area. So it's one thing to talk about it, watch it on film. It's another thing to come out and execute it right away from the get-go in the very next game. So shout out to the San Antonio Spurs getting it done. They've just blitzed Minnesota tonight. And it's tough because I know how tomorrow is going to go. Just how everyone overreacted from game one, everyone's going to overreact here to game two. I said it after game one. I'll say it again after game two. This series is primed and ready to go 7 games. This series is on a collision course for 7 games. It just is. And we should be rooting for that as basketball fans, right? We want to watch the most competitive product possible. And I think what we've gotten in this series and what we're going to continue to see throughout the series between Coach Mitch Johnson and Coach Chris Finch, the chess match between the coaches, what adjustments are going to be made? The big adjustment tonight, as I mentioned, concerted effort to go to the basket. How does Chris Finch and company respond in game number 3 when this series travels back to Minnesota, or travels to Minnesota, rather, for the first time? That's what I'm eager to see. Oliver Popular mentioned it before we got started here. He was asking, well, did Anthony Edwards start tonight? I said, no. He brought up something that I thought was fascinating. I think he's not 100%, which is why he's continuing to come off of the bench. I was going to say, you know what? Continue to let him come off of the bench until the minutes restriction is over. He finished the game the other night. Let him continue to play that way. But when you're at home, down 2 games to none, or excuse me, when you're at home, tied 1-1, like it's going to be most likely going to Target Center, a fast start's paramount. You want to get the crowd behind you. You want to get everyone engaged right off of the rip. How do you do that? Having your best 5 on the floor from the opening tip. That would include Anthony Edwards. But here's the thing. This is why I say this series is far from over. How many nights are you going to see Minnesota shoot the ball as poorly as they've shot it tonight? And it's not like, and I'm not trying to take anything away from San Antonio. That's not what I'm doing. But we'll have the advanced analytics as the night rolls on here. I don't know how many of these misses by Minnesota are actually contested or heavily contested. I think they're doing a great job spraying the ball around the perimeter, getting good looks. They're just not hitting. 3 of 17 from the 3-point line tonight. Anthony Edwards, 1 for 5 off the bench. Terrence Shannon, 0 for 3. Julius Randle, 0 for 2. Not going to cut it. Not going to cut it. They got to shoot the basketball better. But if you're the Spurs, you know, Trip, this is one of them games where in football they say burn the tape. This is one of them games where you burn the tape. You know you're not going to shoot the ball that poorly again throughout the course of the series. And if you do, you're probably going to lose. So there's no state secret, you know, to figure this out, right? Doesn't take a rocket scientist. There's no special code that needs to be cracked, so to speak. They just aren't knocking down shots. I'm eager to know the health of Anthony Edwards, though. And I feel like when you have the travel day, you get the extra day for rest. So we won't see them play again until Saturday, if I'm not mistaken. And that gives Anthony Edwards extra time for a little R&R, a little rest and recovery. So I'm eager to see how he looks coming up in game number 3, because that's the difference. He had, despite the contributions of the other guys, and Ayo Dosunmu has been awesome in the postseason. Terrence Shannon, his coming out party's been great. Julius Randle's been a great guy to play through. Naz Reid, we know what he's giving you. The straw that stirs the drink, though, without a shadow of a doubt, is Anthony Edwards. So while it's great, you know, to get contributions from the other guys, you need your alpha playing like an alpha. And we saw it in the 4th quarter in game 1. Haven't really seen it here tonight. 310-840-4910 is the number. You can hit us up on the talk and text line here on Westwood One Sports. Now, a lot more to get to. We'll get into the National Football League a little bit later on in the program. I'll shoot my shot I'll shoot my shot on an NFC South team rising to the top of the division and making the postseason. When we come back, though, we'll keep things on the association. I told you last night that I thought the LA Lakers blew a massive opportunity. We got an update on the lingering return, the eventual return of one Luka Doncic. We'll give you that update next here on Westwood One Sports Night.
1: Aaron Rodgers still hasn't decided if he's returning.
2: I thought at this point we would have known by now that he was going to play.
1: If the future Hall of Famer walks away, the Steelers will turn to a quarterback competition featuring Drew Aller, Will Howard, and Mason Rudolph. Not the plan, but is it their future? Westwood One Sports.
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0: Spurs throughout the remainder of the program. Spurs up 93-58 with a minute 18 left to go in the third quarter. Just it's an awful shooting night for Minnesota. They're 22 of 66 from the field, 4 of 20 from downtown, 10 of 19 from the three-point line. We're going to get into the Los Angeles Lakers coming up here momentarily, but we're on complete game watch for Paul Skeens out in Arizona. Pirates lead the Diamondbacks 1-0 after a Brandon Lowe home run in the first inning. No other runs scored by Pittsburgh, but Paul Skeens having one of those nights. He's only at 97 pitches, 7 punch-outs, just 2 hits allowed and 8 innings pitched. We'll keep you up to speed to see if he does re-enter once they're able to go back on defense. But that's something to monitor here throughout the course of the night. Big-time performance from him. Pittsburgh Pirates fans out there, every great performance that you get out of Paul Skeens, you got to wonder, how many more of these are we going to get? Lakers fans out there probably wondering, how many more games are we going to have without Luka Doncic here in the NBA postseason? He has yet to make his playoff debut. He missed the final month of the regular season with a hamstring injury. He's gone over to Spain to get PRP injections to try and speed up his recovery timeline. He spoke to the media today for the first time in a while and gave an update on his status and where he's been.
1: To Spain to do PRP, and you know, it's obviously that everybody knows that's in this, that it's one of the best countries to do that, and obviously, you know, we talked with the Lakers doctors, so everybody agreed for me to go there. Obviously, I know and trust a lot of people from Spain I used to work before, but why I was in Spain so long is because I needed 4 days in between every shot, so I did it 4 times, so that's why I stayed longer.
2: What did they say as far as, though, being able to hopefully expedite your recovery after getting the PRP?
1: What means expedition?
2: Sooner, coming back faster, speed up.
1: I'm just in the process, you know. I'm working every day, I feel better every day. Like I said, in the beginning they say a week, so we'll just go from there.
0: Yeah, so the interesting piece of all of this, and he divulged the detail in that soundbite there, with those PRP injections, you've got to wait 4 days in between shots. So if you're going to get several shots, you're in Spain for at least a week, week and a half, 2 weeks. Not being around your teammates is tough, though, right? Like, but if he's doing it for good reason, that's great. As we briefly mentioned last night, I want to get into it here again tonight. Like, when it comes to the LA Lakers and this second-round series against Oklahoma City, they're not getting Luka Doncic back. Like, let's just call a spade at this point. You're not going to get him back. You can't just quit. You can't, you know, pack your bags and take your ball and go home. You've got to compete here. And I said it all throughout the course of last night. They missed a massive opportunity with the defense that they played on Shea, the game they got out of LeBron James. They should have walked away victorious, but they didn't. You got to wonder here, if you're the Lakers, why isn't Luka Doncic fighting harder to play through this? And maybe I'm being overly critical, but like, that's what I'm starting to believe at this point. It's the playoffs, brother. Like, you're better out there at not 100%. Than not being out there at all. Your team needs you. You heard LeBron post-game last night. We missed his 37 points per game. It's really 33.5 points per game, but you got the point that LeBron was trying to make. They need Luka Doncic to have any sort of shot in this series. It's just the reality of the situation. And the way that this looks and the way that game one went, probably not going to get Luka back. So at some point here in the near future, if you're Los Angeles, you have to have some difficult internal conversations about how you choose to move forward from a roster construction standpoint. We know Luka's going to be a part of the plans. Question is, how do you build a team around him? Said it last night. Hindsight is 20/20. Mavs are the winner of this deal. Based off of what we've seen in recent history from the Lakers, I have no confidence in Rob Pelinka and company's ability to put a championship team around Luka. No confidence at all. The LA Lakers are run like a damn corner store. They're run like a mom and pop joint. They're cheap. And the people that make basketball decisions don't really know basketball. What makes me say that? Look at their draft track record over the past decade. How often do the Lakers draft guys that are able to come in and be long-term pieces and building blocks? Every star they've had, every piece of talent they've had post-Kobe Bryant has been outsourced from another organization. From LeBron James to Anthony Davis to Luka Doncic. What the Lakers do. Question is now, that's why I'm like, if I was Luka, I wouldn't have been in any rush to sign a long-term extension there in L.A. I wouldn't have been. Wouldn't have been in any rush at all. Now, I get it if you're him. You just got traded, you know, from Dallas. And you don't want to keep, you know, team bouncing, so to speak. I get that. But, like, dog, do you really have confidence? Do you really have confidence in L.A.'s ability, you know, to get you to the promised land, to put you in position to win championships? Luka Doncic, under contract until what? The 2028 season where he's got a player option? Right? Like, between now and then, do we expect the Lakers to turn themselves into a championship contender? I don't. Wonder what type of confidence Luka Doncic has in that. Dare I say we see a situation where he forces himself out of L.A. if he doesn't feel like that team is able to put a championship contending roster in group around him. Tough sled. Tough spot to be in for a dude that's uber talented. But here's the other reality of the situation, right? Like, hey, Nico Harrison caught a lot of flack for what he did. If it comes to fruition, the stuff about the work ethic and how dedicated he is to being elite, to being great, Dallas will continue to look like big fat winners because you landed Cooper Flagg. And now you got Masai Ujiri. And it feels like you're a group that long-term in the Western Conference is set up to have a litany of success if you play your cards right. Question is, will they play their cards right? Same question exists in L.A. with the Los Angeles Lakers. I can't wait till this game is over, honestly. This is where I feel bad for Dave Pasch and Doris Burke. Like, I've done many of blowout games in my time as a play-by-play announcer. It is the worst thing ever. Probably hits different on the NBA level when you're in a sellout arena and your courtside probably hits a little different. Storytelling probably is a little bit better. But damn, this sucks. Don't overreact, though. Like I continue to say, Timberwolves fans out there, do not stress. And on the flip side, if you're a Spurs fan, don't think that you got Minnesota packed up here. Don't think that this is over. I think, despite what we saw in game one, despite what we've seen here tonight, this series hadn't even started yet. Adjustments are going to continue to be made. You know, both coaches are going to get deeper and deeper into their bag. And somebody's going to eventually get an advantage. I think this series still, and it's tied up at one apiece, is super evenly matched. The difference in this one moving forward the rest of the way is going to be the health of the Minnesota Timberwolves. Because say what you want, look good in game one, Anthony Edwards is nowhere near 100%. Maybe at 75, 80%. Ayo Dosunmu comes back tonight. We know he's not probably at 100%. How long is that going to take, though, is a big question. There's some drama in Beantown with the Celtics. I say it all the time. When you don't meet expectations of the postseason, crazy things happen. We'll tell you what happened.
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0: 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It is at N-E-L-L underscore B-T-P. Spurs currently up 39 over the Minnesota Timberwolves in game two of the Western Conference semis. 9:30 and counting left to go in regulation. This one is all but over. Credit the defense of the San Antonio Spurs tonight. But more importantly, credit the coaching adjustment that was made by Mitch Johnson. Victor Wembanyama was 0 of 8 from 3 in game number 1. And his lack of offensive impact, I think, was ultimately the undoing of San Antonio. Their first 8 field goals tonight for San Antonio were in the paint. Wemby's got 19 points, 15 boards, not 12 or 15 blocks like he had the other night. But he's got 2 blocks and has altered a bunch of others. We'll get back into Spurs and T-Wolves coming up here momentarily, but I say it all the time in the NBA's postseason, right? If you fail to meet expectations, consequences normally come. Except if you're the Boston Celtics. Unless Jaylen Brown demands a trade, the Celtics under no circumstance should be looking to trade him. Where am I getting this from? Well, NBA Hall of Famer Tracy McGrady, someone that is a close confidant of Jaylen Brown, had this to say about Jaylen Brown and his temperament in Boston with the Celtics.
1: There's just been a lot of stuff, you know, that I've been hearing just going on with the Boston organization, with JB. You know, so I think part of him is like, I showed you guys more of who I am as a basketball player, not only just, you know, what I did on the basketball court, but the leadership that I displayed within, you know, this team. And you've seen that, not having our, you know, best player in JT. You've seen a different side of me and what I'm able to bring to the game of basketball. So all that stuff, you know, I think just came into play with him and his frustration. However,
0: what is there to be frustrated about if you're Jaylen Brown? I don't buy this notion that he's disgruntled. I don't. Jaylen Brown, on several occasions since they've gotten bounced, has said this has been his favorite season of his career. Shocker. Why is it his favorite season? Because he's been the number one option. I get that. But this is the thing when it comes to the Celtics, man. And I'm kind of torn on this because I understand where the narrative comes from. But when you really flush it out and think about it, it doesn't make a whole lot of sense. Every time Boston falls short, we talk about breaking up the duo of Jason Tatum and Jaylen Brown. Every time. Every time. And when you look at what those two dudes are, two first-team All-NBA talents, to just get rid of one of them, you have to have a massive return coming back. That's first and foremost. But the other piece is, I don't think that Jaylen Brown or Jason Tatum have ever made it clear that they want out. I feel like the narrative of those two splitting up more times than not is a media-driven thing. Not something that is coming from inside of the Celtics organization. Now, maybe it is, not because I'm not going to call Tracy McGrady a liar. He has no reason to lie. And maybe you all don't, but those two talking about T-Mac and Jaylen Brown have a pretty close relationship. So for T-Mac to say that, I don't take it lightly. I don't. This may be the first time we're hearing any rumblings about, you know, Jaylen Brown being displeased about his role in time in Boston. But like I said, until I hear Jaylen Brown himself say it, until someone from his camp firmly comes out and says it. I'm going to chalk it up to being a media-driven narrative, not something that's coming from inside the walls of that Celtics organization. But the bottom line is, Boston lost in the opening round of the postseason. Now, I get it. There was no Jason Tatum. I get it. They outkicked their coverage all season long in terms of exceeding expectations and what they were supposed to be this year. I totally get it. But at the end of the day, you got bounced in the opening round of the playoffs. And when that happens, that's you not meeting expectations. Something's got to give here. The tone of Brad Stevens this afternoon, you know, in his end-of-season media availability, was the tone of a guy who understands that, hey, we're probably going to have to shake things up. Does that mean moving on from Jaylen Brown or Jason Tatum? Not necessarily. I think there are a bunch of other ways, maybe not a bunch, but there's one clear-cut other way that Boston can retool. Here is Brad Stevens addressing the rumors of Jaylen Brown being disgruntled in Boston.
2: I talked to Jaylen Monday a little bit after he just real quickly and was nothing but positive. He has not expressed those frustrations to me. We've been here 10 years together, and I do think that, you know, obviously I love JB and everybody around here loves JB. And, you know, I think just like any of our other guys, as we get to the end of the season, I'll be here and my door is always open. And if anybody ever wants to come in and talk about it and talk about, you know, their team, their place, whatever the case may be, I'm all ears. And that would be 1 through 16, not just, you know, not just Jaylen, not just Jason, not just the guys that have been here. I think it's really important to be available. So I certainly am. And none of that has been expressed to me.
0: So, here's the even crazier part about all of it. Jaylen Brown just signed a 5-year max extension not too long ago, I believe before the start of the 2024 season. So next year, Jaylen Brown set to make $57.8 million. That'll be his cap hit in Boston for next season. If we are going to talk about breaking this group up and breaking this tandem and duo up, I think it's, well, let me just get it out there on the cutting room floor. I think it's a bad idea. I do. I think it's overreactionary. I think it's being a prisoner of the moment. But, like, that's the way that the NBA is, you know? So I get where the conversation comes from. But the duo of Jason Tatum and Jaylen Brown, it's not your traditional duo, right? Like, these are two dudes that are both, you know, 28 and 29 years of age, in the heart of their prime. And they're two dudes that ushered in a championship for you. So, like, it's not like they haven't accomplished anything there together. I mean, the clear issue with Boston this season, and maybe it's an excuse, who knows? Jason Tatum wasn't healthy throughout the course of the regular season. And then you tried your damnedest towards season's end to integrate him and to make him a part of this. There is some blame to point and some blame to go around, in my opinion. I get he was fully healthy and fully cleared. I thought Jason Tatum played way too many minutes in the postseason. I thought his usage in the postseason, considering that he's coming off of an Achilles tear, I thought it was a little aggressive, is how I will put it. I thought it was pushing the envelope a little bit too much. Throughout that 7-game opening round series, Jason Tatum played 37 minutes a night. And in 2 out of the last 4 games in the series, he played 42 or more minutes. So when you talk about, well, why wasn't he available for game 7 when they needed him? Maybe he was overused. Now, that's nothing to fire anybody over. You know, like, that's just the reality of the situation. You're doing what you can, you know, to try and win. So I'm not mad at Joe Mazzulla. I'm not mad at Brad Stevens. But it's definitely a part of the equation here. It's probably a reason, and the biggest reason why you lost. You were without your second best player. See what I said there? Second best player. That's the other thing that I feel like Boston fans and NBA fans out there have had a hard time differentiating. I think this year clearly proved that Jaylen Brown is the alpha of the duo of him and Jason Tatum. Without a shadow of a doubt, I think he is the better of the two players in terms of what he brings on defense, in terms of his athleticism. I think he's the better player. And now that Tatum's, you know, fresh off of an Achilles tear, he's the more durable of the two. So if we're going to have conversations about moving somebody from Boston, I think those conversations start with Jason Tatum, not Jaylen Brown. Now, Jaylen Brown's been a content machine here in this NBA postseason, and really since they got bounced by the Philadelphia 76ers. He was on live today. He was on Instagram live earlier today with Kevin Garnett. That wasn't really newsworthy. It wasn't a whole lot of entertainment. But he got on his own personal stream earlier this evening and had this to say about the rumors of him being unhappy in Boston.
3: A lot of stuff swirling around the Celtics and the organization. Hate that our president of basketball operations even had to respond to this. Me and Brad have a great relationship. I love Boston. If it was up to me, I could play in Boston for the next 10 years. I'll say it again. I hate that Brad even had to respond to this. Like I said, me and Brad had a great relationship, and I can play in Boston for the next 10 years. I love Boston.
0: Somebody lying. Somebody's not telling the truth here in this situation. Because the relationship between JB and T-Mac is well-documented. And Tracy McGrady, I don't know if you've watched him, you know, doing his studio desk coverage. He's a soft-spoken individual, right? What did they say back? He wants to keep it drama-free. That is the type of vibe that Tracy McGrady has. So for him to say that on his platform, I think there's some truth to it. But as you heard there, to the surprise of no one, right? Jaylen Brown vehemently denying it. And then he goes on to say, I want to, you know, play the next 10 years in Boston. We know how that goes, though. Over the course of history, when guys stamp it, that, hey, yeah, psh, what are you talking about? I'm not disgruntled. I'm not unhappy. This is home. How often in those scenarios do we eventually see the star get moved? Happens all the time. Happens all the time. Will this situation be any different? Will Jaylen Brown ultimately get moved? I don't think so. There is some retooling that's got to be done with Boston's roster. We hit on it a little bit the other night. They have to retool their roster somehow, some way. How they choose to do it, that's why they get paid the big bucks, man. That ain't for me to decide. But here's the thing. They've got to do something. And when you consider the contracts that they levied out to both JT and Jaylen Brown, they don't have a whole lot of wiggle room. And then you went on and you paid Derek White last offseason, I believe. So you don't have a whole lot of wiggle room to improve your roster. Tatum and Brown next year combined to make $115 million. And then Derek White has three more years left on his deal, worth up to $97 million. So if Boston's going to retool and move somebody, if Boston is going to retool on the fly here, it feels like to me that Derek White is the guy, you know, that probably has to go here, that makes the most sense to go here. Unless there's somebody within that Celtics organization that wants to break up Tatum and Brown. I don't believe that to be true. I think, like I continue to say, I think that's more of a media-driven thing than anything else. Talking about those two wanting to break up or the organization wanting to split them up. Derek White's got a $30 million cap hit for the 2026-2027 season. That's not a super difficult contract to move when you consider the level of player that he is. The question is for Boston, What exactly are you looking for here? Excuse me, in terms of upgrading your roster. What's your biggest issue if you're the Boston Celtics? You need size. You need size. You need rim protection. You need switchability at that five spot. That's what they're missing. Ideally, they would acquire a rim-running pick-and-pop big that can protect the rim. Sounds like a $200 million per year player, doesn't it? You hear what I'm saying, though? There's a certain style of big that roster doesn't have. There's a lot of redundancy at the five spot between Garza, Walsh, Vooch, Kata. But on the flip side, the argument is, man, somebody could say that Jaylen Brown and Jason Tatum are redundant as a duo, as a tandem, and that you should move on from one of those two guys. Everyone keeps bringing up potential trade scenarios, and every trade scenario that's brought up, it feels like it benefits the other team significantly more than it benefits Boston. And that's the problem here. We're playing 2K when it comes to the Celtics instead of being real and trying to figure out, A, what makes the most sense, what's best for business for them as an organization. 2:47 left to go in regulation. Spurs up 127-85. That one all but over. There was a baseball story that we were following. Paul Skeens was on the verge of a complete game. He got yanked when it was time for the Pirates to go out and close this baseball game. They did, as they win 1-0 over the Arizona Diamondbacks. The final numbers for Paul Skeens, 97 pitches, 8 innings, 7 punchouts, and just 2 hits given up throughout the course of the contest. It's controversial here, man. You don't often see complete games in the world and landscape of Major League Baseball. Did the Pirates make the right decision tonight, yanking Paul Skeens, not allowing him, you know, to score the complete game? 310-840-4910 is the number. We'll take your calls on whether or not the Pirates made the proper decision pulling Skeens. And we'll get into the other massive superstar outside of Boston that's, you know, pretty heavily impacted by Jaylen Brown and his comments. That's next on Westwood One Sports Night.
4: The Thunder and Spurs are one series away from a collision course with the MVP finalists. Are we really on the verge of a Wemby versus SGA conference finals? We're just one round away from finding out. Westwood One Sports.
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0: Here's Linnell Willingham.
1: What up, good people? Oliver Poplar. This is probably my favorite song that you play coming back. I just want you to know that. So just keep that in the back of your mind as we roll throughout the program here on Westwood One Sports Night. Youngest in charge, Linnell Willingham, rocking out with you as we take you coast to coast. Paul Skeens was on the verge of accomplishing a feat that's sort of become rare in today's day and age in Major League Baseball, man. He was one inning away from registering a complete game, 97 pitches for Paul Skeens, 7 punch-outs, 8 innings total pitch, giving up just 2 hits. But the Pirates said, decided to pull him in the final inning. I wanted you all to hit us up on the phones with that at 310-840-4910. Do you like the decision that Pittsburgh made? Or do you understand why they ultimately did it? It feels like, and I don't have the exact numbers, there's been a striking decline, it feels like, in complete games here over the past decade or so. Like, it's not something that you see, and I think with the analytics of baseball being used more and, you know, the different ways that teams are constructing their lineups and their bullpens and so on and so forth, it's not something you see as often. When you have an opportunity, though, to register one this early in the season, I would have left them out there. But ultimately, the Pirates choosing not to make that decision. Did you agree with the decision or not? 310-840-4910. Mike is in Chicago wanting to chime in. Mike, what's going on, man? Welcome into Westwood One Sports Night.
2: Hey, how you doing?
1: Good.
2: I'll get right to the point. I feel sad for the situation, but I think that it's just part of the reason why I don't like baseball anymore. These guys live and train to do this. Pull a guy that's going for a complete game shutout or a complete game no hitter, which I've seen more and more over the years in baseball. It's just, honestly, you can tell I can't even speak about it.
1: I'm about to say, is it egregious enough for you to stop watching?
2: It is grievous, yes. Oh, it's just, it's inane. It's insane. and it's part of the reason why I don't even like baseball anymore. This is part of the reason.
1: Is that Reposado or Blanco? You have a good night, pal. 310-840-4910 is the number. Man, did we get a final score yet? Yeah. Spurs 133, Timberwolves 95. They were all over Minnesota tonight. I'm not surprised by this result. You can't fake desperation in pro sports. I felt it going into tonight. San Antonio had a chip on their shoulder. They, you know, took a knockout blow at home in game one. They were awesome tonight, and it started with Victor Wembanyama inserting himself on the interior. Didn't have an alley-oop attempt in game one of this series. His first basket tonight was a one-handed alley-oop. And that's the style of basketball that San Antonio is going to have to play. I know Coach Mitch Johnson made it, you know, a concerted effort to say, hey, we've got to be more aggressive in terms of putting pressure on the rim. So it is now tied at one game apiece in the Western Conference semis. This series will now move to Minnesota. If you're a Timberwolves fan out there, here's a saving grace for you. It's a travel day. You're going to get an extra day of R&R for Anthony Edwards. That, to me, is the biggest thing and the biggest, you know, challenge facing the Minnesota Timberwolves is their health. Can they get back to close to full strength? And, you know, challenge facing the Minnesota Timberwolves is their health. Can they get back to close to full strength? Anthony Edwards, 24 minutes tonight, once again off the bench, 12 points on 5 of 13 shooting, 4 turnovers, though, tonight.

0: came from arguably your three best players. Talking about Rudy, Julius Randle, and Anthony Edwards. So, you know, Coach Finch will lay into them. They'll get back to the drawing board, and they'll come out stronger in game number three when this series travels back to Minnesota. We've been talking about, you know, Jaylen Brown potentially getting moved out of Boston and what is next for the Celtics as they look to pick up the pieces here. As every trade scenario is thrown out there between Jason Tatum, Jaylen Brown, one name routinely pops up, and it is Giannis Antetokounmpo. And here's the thing about Giannis and his future with the Bucks. We all know it at some point, and we've known ever since the season ended, that at some point he's ultimately going to get moved. We got a little bit of an update on the timeline of when Giannis can be moved. The Bucks owner, Jimmy Haslam, he spoke during Taylor Jenkins' introductory press conference today and had this to say about Giannis and his future in Milwaukee.
1: I just think before the draft is a natural time, right? Because you're going to, you know, if Giannis does play somewhere else, then we ought to get a lot of assets, and that's John's job to do it. If he's here, then you build the team differently. So, and it's, I think it's also necessary. I just want to stress, though, that our relationship with him, despite what is reported by certain ESPN writers, is very positive.
2: Is this a decision that keeps you up at night?
1: It's a big one. It's a big one. And you got to get it right. And John knows it. And Wes knows it. And we didn't hold back with Taylor. We just said, listen, he may or may not be with us. So don't come because of that. Because you want to be straight up with people.
0: Woo! Taki hot. Things getting spicy out in Milwaukee. Jimmy Haslam is just, mind you, this is the same Jimmy Haslam that owns the Cleveland Browns, by the way. So if you're wondering what type of decision is going to be made here and whether or not you can trust his word and judgment, the answer, hell no. Just calling a spade, keeping it 8-92 with you. He mentioned trading Giannis before the draft and saying before the draft makes the most sense. I'm calling his bluff. Giannis is extension eligible come October. In order for you to get the best return possible for Giannis Antetokounmpo, I think you got to trade him to a place, you know, that knows, hey, we're going to have him for at least 2, 3, 4, 5 seasons. Right? If you want to get a legitimate return back for a guy that's going to be a first ballot Hall of Famer, you've got to pay him before you trade him. And here's where I think Milwaukee is messed up with this process. And I've heard nobody report that this is going to be the case, but this is my suggestion for Jimmy Haslam and the Milwaukee Bucks. The Bucks should trade, if they're going to trade him, and they should clearly here, right? If they're going to trade Giannis, they got to trade him to the highest bidder and not worry about his personal preferences here. I don't have any sympathy for Giannis Antetokounmpo. He could have been forced his way out. We've been doing this song and dance for the better part of the last 3 seasons. Ever since they won the title in 21, Giannis hasn't advanced out of the opening round, people. So at some point, I know what I like to say, right? Shake a leg or lose one. It's time. It's time for something new in Milwaukee. And if you're the Bucks, think about it like this. Think about the history of your organization. And somebody, if I'm wrong, let me know. The Bucks have had 2 stars throughout the course of their history. Kareem Abdul-Jabbar, Luau Cinder, and Giannis Antetokounmpo. So if you're Milwaukee, if you're Jimmy Haslam and company, you got to be focused on getting the best return possible. That's what matters. It's not about doing right by Giannis Antetokounmpo at this point. You've got to do what's best for business, which is why the draft lottery is the next most important date for the Milwaukee Bucks. Because that could be an avenue to secure the most lucrative package possible. That could be your way to do it. If there's a team that lands, I don't know, say the 5th pick,

0: and they're a team that's ready to win now. The Oklahoma City Thunder. If OKC loses and their lottery pick ends up being legitimate and it pops up in the top five, do you trade it for Giannis? Do you make the win now move to get yourself over the hump? I'm eager to see where he goes. But the one thing that I do know is this. The Bucks front office, look, y'all have done everything that y'all could do for Giannis at this point. You've got to be selfish at some point. You've got to do what's best for business. And I get wanting to do right by a star. I get wanting to maintain, you know, the pristine reputation of your organization. I'm being facetious when I say that. Everybody knows the Bucks organization ain't worth a damn. It kind of just is what it is. I think you got to trade Giannis Antetokounmpo to the highest bidder. And there are a couple of different teams out there that make sense. The Portland Trailblazers, we've heard, are going to be able to put together a pretty lucrative package. And when you think about it, he's got a pretty strong relationship with their starting point guard for next year. Damian Lillard was very upset when they chose to move on from Dame time. So a reunion with him in Portland would make both parties happy, right? Giannis goes to a place where I presume he'd want to sign an extension. And then if you're Milwaukee, you get back a lucrative package based off of the youngsters and draft capital that Portland has here in the foreseeable future. There's one other team that has continued to surface here when these Giannis trade talks have come up. Brian Windhorst of ESPN had this to say about where Giannis could end up next.
1: Of course it makes sense for Milwaukee. You've got it exactly right, Greeny. Of course Milwaukee would see some of the stuff that Jaylen Brown is saying and watch everything, and they would get ready to call Boston. And from Boston's standpoint, this is very simple. In July, Jaylen Brown has the opportunity to sign a contract extension with the Celtics. If he is happy with the Celtics, it's a huge one. It can be $70 million a year. He's just coming off his best season. You're going to offer it. If he's happy with the Celtics, sign. See you in September. If he's not happy with the Celtics and he's like, listen, I'm not sure I want to be here, trade. This is, I mean, obviously the trade execution would be a little different. This is all going to take care of itself. And like,
0: so here's the thing, right? It's a brilliant idea. The idea of trading Jaylen Brown or Jason Tatum for Giannis Antetokounmpo. But like the bottom line is this. It's only a good deal for Milwaukee. If you're Boston, why in the hell would you trade 28-year-old Jaylen Brown, who's always available, who's always healthy? Why would you trade him for Giannis, who has become the Joel Embiid of the postseason? Never is healthy. He's gotten hurt every single postseason since they won the championship. Like, I'm baffled that that trade scenario in particular, it continues to get brought up, because it's very, very one-sided here. I don't see why Boston would be enticed to do that. Do you get better? Well, yes. I guess it depends on who you ask, honestly. If one of those Celtics are getting moved for Giannis, it would better be Jason Tatum. The guy that's got the injury history, the guy that's coming off of the major surgery, that would be the guy that I bet against, not Jaylen Brown, who showed you that, hey, I can do bad all by myself. 310-840-4910 is the number here on Westwood One Sports Today. A lot more to get to, including a spin around the National Football League as we make our way into the 1 a.m. hour on the East Coast. There's a surprise team in the NFC that I fully anticipate making the playoffs and ending their postseason drought coming up here in 2026. We'll get to that momentarily. When we come back, though, T-Wolves and Spurs officially in the books. We also saw Knicks and 76ers game two earlier tonight as well. We'll recap both of those next there on Westwood One Sports Night.
2: 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Stanley Cup playoffs viewership is surging year over year.

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0: I got a bone to pick. I'm annoyed. I don't get this new age of youngins, man. And I'm young my damn self. I go by the youngest in charge for a reason, right? 28 years of age. The NIL money that's being given out in the world of college athletics, some people have a problem with it, some people don't. I'm the latter. I think for years, college athletics has taken advantage of the student athlete. I also hate stupidity. Tyron Stokes, I don't know if you all are familiar with the young brother Tyron Stokes. He committed to the University of Kansas, and the way that he did it, it was on Inside the NBA, and like he didn't use the best decorum to do so. The boy is on his personal Instagram with a money spread, and like I don't get the infatuation with like the money spread. I've never been that type of guy. And y'all know I told you, I'm very honest and transparent with you all. I was like a kingpin weed dealer at my college in West Virginia. Even in those times, when I was raking in great money, never did I ever want to flex on Instagram with the money spread. Now, maybe that's because I knew it would look crazy for me to do it because I'm clearly not making big-time NIL money. But youngins out there, I know we attract a wide audience, a wide age demographic here on this program. Youngins out there, stop doing the money spread, please. NBA postseason continuing tonight. Eastern Conference semis, Western Conference semis. Out West, it was a good old-fashioned beatdown, man. I'm trying not to be too disrespectful and overly critical of Minnesota. But San Antonio, 133-95 winners. Even though they tied this series up at one game apiece and they won in dominant fashion, this series is going to go seven games. This series, far from over. As a matter of fact, it's just getting started. I firmly believe that. The big difference tonight is that San Antonio was desperate. They wanted to avoid at all costs going down 2-0 at home. It's a tall, tall task to try to overcome. And there was a concerted effort to be more physical tonight from San Antonio, right? Mitch Johnson talked about it post-game after game one. We got to put more pressure on the rim. They did that right off the rip. Their first 8 field goals tonight were in the paint. Victor Wembanyama, after being virtually a no-show offensively in game one, much more impactful tonight. Why? Because he was putting pressure on the rim, going towards the basket, not floating to the three-point line. Now, some of you are probably going to say, well, he took 8 threes in game one. He took 7 tonight. If you watched, way, way more concerted effort. Despite the attempts, way more concerted effort to actually get downhill, get to the Baja, and use every inch of his 7'5 frame. On the flip side for the Minnesota Timberwolves, if you're a T-Wolves fan out there, I continue to say it, don't panic. Like I said, this series is just getting started. It's just getting started. The biggest key for Minnesota moving forward is going to be their health. Can they get back to close to 110%? Anthony Edwards tonight, once again, on a minutes restriction, coming off the bench, was limited to just 24 minutes. And his impact tonight, I'll be real, was not as significant as his impact in game number one, where it was an 11-point fourth quarter, and he really was the catalyst to help him close that bad boy out. He doesn't look healthy. He clearly is not 100%. Hopefully, if you're a T-Wolves fan, you get an extra day of rest here because the series is going to move to Minnesota. Anthony Edwards has got to be ready to go. And I get, you know, you can't rush the healing process, I guess. I get that you can't, you know, question modern medicine. But damn, can he get an extra cortisone shot of something to make sure he is 110% ready to go? This game 3 in Minnesota is going to be huge. But tonight happened, and I don't want to ignore it. San Antonio was excellent defensively. and made life difficult for Minnesota. I don't want to say excellent defensively. That's me giving them a wee bit too much credit. I think the bigger picture issue tonight for Minnesota, you got some pretty decent looks throughout the course of the game. There were times where San Antonio smothered you. But for the most part, you got good looks. Couldn't hit the wide side of a barn. 40% from the field, 9 of 30 from downtown. And this is the disgusting part. They were 16 of 31 from the free throw line tonight. Like, that's not going to cut it. It's not. And when your best three players combine for 13 of your 22 turnovers, that ain't going to cut it either. Anthony Edwards, Julius Randle, Rudy Gobert didn't protect the orange. Got to squeeze the orange. That didn't happen tonight. That didn't happen tonight. I feel like the big reason they lost is simply because they didn't shoot it well. Their head coach, Chris Finch, he had other reasons as to why he thought they lost.
1: Say, what do you say to your team after a tough loss like this, or do you let the stat sheet speak for itself?
2: No, I just told them we just got punked.
0: Huh. Way to tell her how a T.I. is. Keeping it 8 more than 92. We got punked. Happens to the best of us. Happens to the best of us. But like I continue to say, yeah, they got punked tonight. Yeah, it was tough. I refuse to overreact. I refuse to act as if this series is over. Just how, you know, the other night I was giving credit to San Antonio and I had full confidence that they would figure it out and turn it around. This series is destined to go seven. It is. And whoever comes out of this bad boy, I think, is going to be in prime position to knock off OKC because they're going to be battle-tested. Talking about whoever comes out of this series. OKC is playing footsies right now with the Lakers. Not much of a test, especially with LA not being at full health. But for the Spurs, man, you needed this. You needed this. You needed to show that, hey, we're here. We've arrived. We're here in this series, so to speak. Ugh. You know what I'm saying? We've made it. The big issue or the big question mark moving forward for San Antonio is the C word that I used for the New York Knicks. Consistency. When you're a young team like San Antonio that doesn't have a whole bunch of postseason experience, every game getting geared up and ready and mentally prepared for each game is a challenge. It is. I saw this from Awful Announcing, and they're always very, very credible, so I'm going to run with it here. They said that former Spurs head coach Greg Popovich was an integral part of the film session that went on yesterday as they were preparing for this game tonight. I was stunned by that because the last video I saw of Greg Popovich, he didn't look so good. And I don't say that, obviously, I don't say that in any, you know, disparaging way. It's just he's getting older. He's dealing with health issues. There's a reason that he stepped down from the bench. But to know that he's still an integral part of the game plan, to know that he's still, you know, providing words from the wise, so to speak, like, hey, I love that. Love it, love it, love it. Next time I say so to speak, somebody throw something at me. I'm in here alone, though, so that's not possible. 310-840-4910 is the number. A lot more to get to here on Westwood One Sports Night, including getting into Knicks and 76ers. Another series, another game two, in which what? I'm not going to overreact to. I'm not. Both of these series, Spurs and T-Wolves, Knicks and Sixers, just getting started. Not the time to overreact. Not the time to panic. For the Knicks, though, they're up 2-0. They had a pretty important win tonight, but they took a loss in another critical key area. Everybody knows it throughout the course of the NBA postseason. It's usually not the best team that wins. It's the luckiest and or the healthiest team. That normally goes on all the way to win the finals. And for the New York Knicks throughout the course of this postseason, they've been relatively healthy, except for tonight. You had Mitchell Robinson listed as questionable all day as he was dealing with some sort of stomach bug. By the time game time rolled around, he was officially ruled out. But as I mentioned, that was no issue for the New York Knicks. They still went on and handled their business. It was who they lost during the game that really makes the difference. As we get geared up for this series to return or to go to Philadelphia for the first time, New York going to be without a key cog in their machine. We'll tell you who next.
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0: Night continues as we continue to take you coast to coast, giving you the latest and greatest in the world of sports, a bunch of different ways you can consume the program. 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It is at NELL_BTP. The New York Knicks, don't look now, folks, up 2-0 over the Philadelphia 76ers. The big news that we got tonight in that game, no Joel Embiid. That was announced like 2-3 hours ahead of tip. My immediate reaction was yes. Yes. Not because I want Joel Embiid to be hurt. It's not at all what I'm doing. Not that type of cat. But I love when my basketball take. I told y'all the other night, man. In this industry, man, your favorite sports host may not say it, but I'm going to say it. I want to be right, damn it, all the time. That's what I'm doing this for. I don't prepare for the show and do the research to get it wrong. I want to be right. I told you all that this team was better without Joel Embiid. Now, I may have second-guessed myself when I said it. But damn it, I said it. And you saw it tonight despite the loss for Philadelphia. Despite the loss for the Sixers, it was very clear and obvious that this group had a different pep in their step. That this group woke up on a different side of the bed this morning based off of how they came out and were the aggressors in this game. Remember game one, which I told you not to overreact to, right? Remember that. Game one, the New York Knicks absolutely disrespected the Philadelphia 76ers. Kicked their door down, opened up the fridge, made a sandwich, ran their wife a bath, put the kids to bed. The ultimate disrespect is what you saw in game one. Tonight, minus Joel Embiid, the 76ers were more equipped to stay in the fight. Tonight, minus Joel Embiid, the 76ers were better suited to make this a game. And they did. They did. This was a damn good game throughout the entirety of it. There was a stretch in the fourth quarter, the final like 2:43. Or at the 2:43 mark, it was when the New York Knicks had, you know, completed a 9-0 run. That, to me, is kind of where the game changed. Down the stretch, Tyrese Maxey struggling with his shot as he finished just 9-23 on the night. He was really damn good, though, tonight. Him and VJ Edgecombe. But you saw it down the stretch. He was gassed a little bit, man. And as a result, you know, Philadelphia went on a stretch where they didn't score a basket for 2-3 minutes at a time in the clutch. That can't happen. It just can't. But we saw Maxey and Edgecombe get unlocked tonight. I knew that that was going to happen, you know, with Joel Embiid not being on the floor. I knew that Paul George was going to be even more aggressive offensively as he was 5 of 13 from deep tonight. Awesome. But the area where I thought, you know, not having Embiid was going to help Philadelphia the most is on the defensive end of the floor. We talked about it after game one. It's great. Right? Joel Embiid, one of the best bigs of all time. When you throw the ball down to him on a low block, you got to double team or else he's going to kill you. So he's super impactful on the offensive end. But man, the liability that he can be sometimes defensively, you got to wonder, is it worth it in terms of playing him big minutes? I think it's very clear after watching tonight, Nick Nurse should sit Joel Embiid for the remainder of this postseason. And look, despite them having a 2-0 series lead, talking about the Knicks, this series, like I continue to reiterate, is far from over. Why should they sit Embiid, though? The difference in Philadelphia defensively tonight, even to like an untrained basketball eye, was night and day. Was night and day. When Joel Embiid is on the floor, the Sixers do not have the option to switch in the high ball screen action that New York's is so famous for running, which is why you saw in game one, Jalen Brunson go Kanye crazy, 27 points in the first half, finished with 35. Tonight was a totally different story for Jalen Brunson. He was effective. He was impactful, of course. This is an all-NBA caliber player, a perennial all-star. He's going to get his. What Denzel Washington say? I'm leaving here with something. You know what I'm saying? Jalen Brunson is going to get his. 9-21 tonight, but just 26 points, and he had three turnovers as well. So they did a nice job blitzing him in the high ball screen action, and then most importantly, you saw them switch more times than not. And I want to give credit to the trio of bigs that played tonight. And I want to give credit to Nick Nurse for staggering him the way that they did. Dominic Barlow, Adembona, Andre Drummond, each playing about 15, 16 minutes apiece. And Drummond, with him, they played the drop coverage. But with Bona and with Dominic Barlow, you don't have to play as much drop coverage. You can switch. Those guys are able to move their puppies defensively and have length to be able to provide good closeouts to Brunson. But down the stretch, when New York went on this late 9-0 run, you saw why Jalen Brunson is Jalen Brunson. Tough shot after tough shot after tough shot after tough shot down the stretch. Just is what it is. But my big takeaway, man, is like, I know the type of talent Joel Embiid is. I get how great he is. Philly may realistically be better without him on both ends of the floor. Offensively, the big difference, Maxey, VJ Edgecombe, Paul George, all getting it done. Down the stretch, you probably missed Joel Embiid. Down the stretch, when you couldn't score and you couldn't buy a basket, that's where you missed the big fella. You missed the ability to just throw it down to him on the block, force a double team to come, and guarantee yourselves a good shot. That didn't happen. And if there's any area in which they missed him, it was probably there. If you're Nick Nurse, what do you do? If you're Nick Nurse, what do you do here? Because I'm of the belief that Joel Embiid isn't as hurt as maybe, you know, they're making it seem. I think that the Philadelphia 76ers, what we saw tonight was a soft benching of Joel Embiid because of all the reasons I just mentioned. The big question is, if you're Nick Nurse, in game three, when you go back to Philadelphia, when you got an extra day of rest, does he get back into the lineup? How many minutes do you ultimately play him if he does return? Because I know you're just not going to flat out not play him. I don't think that's realistic. Just how last night we talked about James Harden being virtually unplayable. I still don't see a scenario in which Kenny Atkinson says, come sit next to me, pal. I just don't see that happening because of the impact that those two dudes have. But, like, the conversation isn't out of left field. The conversation isn't totally crazy based off of what we saw tonight. But I want to get into the Knicks here, man. Philly's gotten their credit. I still think, despite New York being up 2-0, I think this series is far from over. As a matter of fact, I think it's just getting started. The New York Knicks dealing with their own attrition going into tonight. Mitchell Robinson caught some sort of stomach bug. He was originally listed as questionable. And then about 45 minutes, you know, prior to game time, he was officially ruled out. That wasn't the only injury that New York had to deal with tonight. And this injury, the latter, may have a lasting impact on this series. OG Anunoby left this game in the waning moments with a hamstring strain, is what it looks like. He was clutching at the back of his left leg. Who knows how long he's going to have to miss? And when you think about how well OG Anunoby has played, his injury tonight may be my biggest takeaway from this game, may be the biggest revelation coming out of this game, is that the Knicks are no longer battling at 100%. And when you lose OG Anunoby, you're not just losing the defense from him. If you've been watching, he's been in his duffy on the offensive end of the floor, getting buckets, scoring in the mid-range, getting all the way to the cup, being ready as a spot-up shooter. Losing him for any amount of time you know, could prove to be like extremely detrimental for the New York Knicks. It may end up being the deciding factor in how this series plays out in the final five games, as I see it, because I think it ends up going a full seven here. They lose OG Anunoby, like that hurts. That hurts, and I'm eager to see like what the prognosis is. I bookmarked a tweet, and I'm going to read it here momentarily. Someone provided an update on OG Anunoby. Reporters coming back from the Knicks locker room are suggesting that OG Anunoby wasn't in there, and players wouldn't really speak about his health, understandably. So what does that mean to me? That means they've already started it. They ain't sending his ass to Spain like Luka Doncic. They may send him to Harlem or something. He's getting some sort of treatment done on him, getting some sort of injection done on him. Why wasn't he in the locker room? This could end up being a serious dagger and a serious blow for the New York Knicks. The question is, how do they overcome it? How do they ultimately overcome it? And would it be, would OG Anunoby going out, would it be enough of an excuse if the Knicks failed to meet expectations this year? Well, what are expectations this year, Linnell? I think if you're a Knicks fan, you know this, and your owner tells us every time he gets in front of a microphone. For the New York Knicks, the 2026 season has always been NBA Finals or bust. That's the standard. That's the standard that has been set in New York. It is NBA Finals or bust. Look at the makeup of this roster. Look at the assets that they've sent out of their own to build this thing. You don't do it to get bounced in the Eastern Conference semis. You don't do it to get bounced in the Eastern Conference Finals like you did a year ago. It's all about hoisting the trophy at the end of the year. It's all about having the parade. It's all about having the city of New York on fire. That's the potential that New York has here. But they got to finish the job. They got to finish their story. That's what they need. The journey, that's what I'm saying. Y'all Knicks fans, y'all get overzealous. Y'all eager. Y'all excited. I get it. You've been starved of a consistent winner. So I totally understand. But y'all are up 2-0. Y'all up 2-0 in the Eastern Conference semis. And you're treating it like you're up 3-0 in the finals. Relax, Knicks fans. It ain't over yet. It's just getting started. And now that you add this layer and this hangover of OG Anunoby potentially being out, this series just got a hell of a lot more interesting. Without a shadow of a doubt, this series just got a hell of a lot more interesting. I still can't call it. I think it goes 7, though. Despite them being down 2-0, they're going to find a way to scratch and claw and I'm sure Cat will be the only one. Meow. Scratching and clawing. They're going to find a way, though, man. They're going to find a way to try to ultimately get this done. And for Philly, down 2-0, they're going to find a way to battle back here. You cannot write this group off yet. You can't. The big-time question that faces them, though, it's all on Nick Nurse. What you going to do, Nick Nurse? I wonder if, like, with a major decision like benching Joel Embiid in the postseason game, will they have to consult like Josh Harris or Wolf Blitzer or somebody like that? Will they be a part of the conversation? Or is this just left up to Nick Nurse? Who, by the way, shout out to him, coaching through some severe adversity right now as he lost his brother and had to attend his brother's funeral about a week and a half ago. He is just continued to chop wood. And the effort that Philly continues to play with, you can tell they're playing for their guy. You can damn sure tell that they're playing for their guy. It is finals or bust, though, for the Knicks. James Dolan was on, like, this conference call earlier today with a bunch of other bigwigs, and they used this acronym, SGNA. SGNA. I still haven't looked it up to figure out what it means. But, of course, James Dolan had no clue. James Dolan, the owner of the Knicks, he had no clue what the SGNA acronym meant either. So he used it as an opportunity to get off an awful joke. Saying, ha ha, let me answer this one, guys. I'm going to make a joke here. He literally said before he made the joke, I'm about to make a joke here. Like, come on, guy. Stop being awkward. He goes, yeah, I may not know much about SGNA now, but I'm sure we'll have an answer for him when we reach the finals. He just can't help himself. He is geeking for a finals appearance. Last year didn't wet his whistle enough. Knicks made the conference finals for the first time since the early 2000s. Still wasn't enough for Mr. Dolan. He keeps soft launching. I can't believe I just used the term soft launching on sports radio. He keeps on soft launching like their finals run. And he was on WFAN with Craig Carton and Chris McMonagle earlier in the year. And talking about James Dolan, owner of the Knicks, and he told them on their radio program, yeah, our expectations is to win the finals. Hell knows no fury like an angry James Dolan. That's all I'm going to say. If they do not reach the finals, talking about the New York Knicks, add them to the list of potential suitors for Giannis Antetokounmpo. They call that a prediction. A lot more to get to as you roll throughout the show. I do want to get into the NFL, as I mentioned. We haven't talked any NFL here tonight for good reason, as we've had two conference semifinal games on tap. Knicks going up 2-0 over the Sixers. And then the Spurs responding in a major way, tying their series up against the Timberwolves at 1-1 as it moves to Target Center coming up over the weekend. Last night we talked about the Detroit Lions having the easiest strength of schedule in the National Football League. The team with the second easiest strength of schedule, I think they're primed and ready to end their playoff drought, and their sophomore quarterback, he's ready to take a massive leap in 2026. I'll tell you what team I'm referring to next.
1: The Astros have one of the worst records in baseball. And now superstar Carlos Correa is out for the year. After 12 straight postseason appearances with 4 pennants and 2 World Series titles, is Houston's dominance finally over? Westwood One Sports.
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1: Still rocking out with you as we go coast to coast. Here on Westwood One Sports Night, your youngest of Charles and L. Willingham taking you up to 3 a.m. Eastern time. You know that I said that. Number to hit us up, talking text line, wide open for you. 310-840-4910 is the number. 310-840-4910 is how you reach us. If you got any thoughts on the two conference semifinal games that we had tonight, Knicks going up 2-0 over the Sixers, and then the Spurs using and taking advantage of their adrenaline and their their added level of want to pick up the dub. They were desperate going into tonight, man. You don't ever want to face the reality of going down 2-0 at home in a conference semifinal series. So their win, much needed. We let you hear from Chris Finch earlier in the night. He said it straight up, summed it up beautifully. We got punked tonight. And that was the reality of the situation. Like I said, though, nothing to panic about. If you're a Timberwolves fan, I think that series is just getting started. We got rookie mini camp opening up in the National Football League for a couple of different teams. The Commanders will be on the grass this weekend with their rookies. And that means sooner rather than later, we're almost here, people. Football is upon us. And it got me thinking. It got me thinking. Last night we were talking about the Detroit Lions and how they've got the easiest schedule in the NFL. We brought them up briefly. We're looking at the strength of schedule of the NFC East, and it made no sense. The Eagles have the seventh easiest schedule in the NFL, yet the Commanders have the fourth hardest schedule in the NFL, and they play in the same division. Didn't make a whole lot of sense to me. So it got me down a rabbit hole. Our guy Warren Sharp, Sharp Football, is how you follow him on the X app. He put out the full strength of schedule. And there was one team on there in particular that stood out to me, and I thought, damn, the combination of their strength of schedule, along with what they're going to get at, out of the quarterback position, along with their defense returning some key starters and then being in a bad division, I think they got a shot. I look at the New Orleans Saints, armed with the second easiest schedule in football. I think New Orleans is going to make a massive, massive jump in 26. I think they make the postseason, and I think the young brother under center, Tyler Shuck, the way that he finished up his rookie season, I think he is poised, primed, and ready for a massive, massive 2026 campaign. If you're just joining us, Saints have the second easiest schedule in football. I think Tyler Shuck is going to make a massive jump in 2026, and then ultimately lead the Saints to the playoffs. Why do I feel that way? Last year, the way that he looked in his 10 starts, it's pretty damn good. 5-5 as a starter. In the final 8 starts of the season, he completed over 65% of his passes. And if you got the chance to watch New Orleans down the stretch at all, he got significantly better from start 1 to start 10. And remember during the pre-draft process with Tyler Shuck, there was some skepticism about, well, could he stay healthy? And, you know, does he have the arm talent? He was the most impressive rookie quarterback to me last year, without a shadow of a doubt. I thought Tyler Shuck in 2025 was the most impressive rookie in the entire NFL. 9 touchdowns, 4 picks in those final 8 starts. New Orleans has got a shot to be good. Now, their division is interesting. That NFC South. The Carolina Panthers are going to be the sexy team that everyone picks to win this division because of what they did this offseason. Adding Jalen Phillips. They knocked the draft out of the park. And their wide receiver, Teteroa McMillan, another year older. Their offensive line going to be back intact, more healthy this time around. But the reason I'm not on Carolina is because they have Bryce Young at quarterback. I can't take you seriously as a playoff contender, no matter how good the rest of your roster is. I can't legitimize you as a postseason team if you got Bryce Young under center. So when I look at as a playoff contender, no matter how good the rest of your roster is, I can't legitimize you as a postseason team if you got Bryce Young under center. So when I look at New Orleans and we put them under the

got even better this offseason. They plucked David Edwards, the starting guard from the Buffalo Bills. They signed him to a 2-year free agent deal. Eric McCoy at center is one of, if not the best center in all the National Football League, not named Tyler Linderbaum. And for real, Eric McCoy is better than Tyler Linderbaum. It was just Linderbaum's time to get paid. Eric McCoy is widely regarded as a top three, top four center in the sport. They drafted Cesar Ruiz several years back. He has turned into a strong starter. Talese Fuaga manned in the right side of the offensive line. Like, they're legit. They're a legit group up front. And when you think about the background of their head coach, Kellen Moore, this is going to be a team that's going to do whatever they can to run the football. By hook or by crook, through hell or high water, the New Orleans Saints are going to try and punch you in the mouth and run the football. That's why you sign Travis Etienne. That's why you keep Alvin Kamara around. That's why you keep Kendre Miller around. They're going to try and beat people up offensively, and I can't wait. It is what Kellen Moore is at his heart. Think about the 2024 Philadelphia Eagles and that run game and the impact that that offensive line had on Saquon and his ability. Now, Saquon's a special back. I'm not saying Travis Etienne is Saquon Barkley, but behind this offensive line, by far the best he's played behind in his career, I think Etienne's going to have a chance to have a really strong year this year. What does all that mean? Running game, offensive line, and weapons should ensure Tyler Shuck's success. Chris Olave, we know, if he's able to stay healthy, guy's a legitimate number one in this league. What they did at number 9 overall, or number 8 overall, wherever they picked him, Jordan Tyson being brought in from Arizona State, for you to land the top receiver in the draft with the number 8 overall pick, that's a win for you as an organization. And I just clicked on his bio to confirm what pick he was. They always say at some point in life you're going to start to feel old. He was born in 2004. Jordan Tyson, the new starting wideout in New Orleans, was born in 2004. I fully anticipate him having a big year with Tyler Shuck. The only thing that's going to stop the New Orleans Saints from having success in 2026 is health. That's the only thing, is health. Now, there's some question marks along the defense. They lost Demario Davis to free agency. They're still kind of in a, you know, contract conundrum with Cam Jordan. So there's some pieces to replace on the defense. But offensively, in that division, they have a chance to be the best offensive group in all of the NFC South. I know there are Bucks fans out there go, what the hell does this guy know? Tua's army's probably saying, you wait. You wait. That NFC South, though, man, is going to be a very interesting division race. I don't know if anybody across the country has one of those teams going on a run within the conference, but I do think it's time to get some fresh blood atop the division. And I think this is the year two of Tyler Shuck, that the Saints get back on track. What does that look like? Well, with the second easiest schedule in the NFL, getting back on track should look like punching your ticket to the NFL playoffs. That's what it should look like. Will they ultimately do that? We'll have to wait and see. Health, like I continue to say, is going to be the number one determining factor in terms of how far New Orleans is able to take it. I was just about to say something crazy. I'll even take it a step further when it comes to Shuck. I think Tyler Shuck will outperform every quarterback within the NFC South this year. And the only real competition is Baker Mayfield. But like, that feels like a group that's kind of reeling things back and regressing to the mean. Tyler Shuck has got a runway and resources to have a really, really strong sophomore campaign. Will he do it? Will he do it? We wait and see. 310-840-4910 is the number. Feels like the main course tonight has been NBA postseason.

0: But semis in full swing. We're going to get into Weird But True coming up in the final hour of Power. And there's a pretty popular stadium food item that we're going to discuss. But before we get into that, it got me thinking, like, what are the best stadium foods out there in America? In your baseball stadiums, in your football stadiums, in your basketball arenas? Who knows? You can keep the conversation rolling at NELL underscore BTP. We'll get off of the NFL and get back into the NBA as we ease our way into the final hour of Power. When we come back, I don't know if we can call it a staple. It's more like a paperclip of the show. Denton's Deliberations. Next.
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1: Party continues as we take you coast to coast here on West Loop on Sports Night. A lot more to get to. We've got about an hour and 10 left to go in the program. Talking text line remains wide open for you at 310-840-4910. A little light tonight on the phones. We haven't really given you anything to chew on at this point, and that's not gonna end coming up here in this segment. As we tag in with super producer Denton Day, there's a lot of miscellaneous topics that we were going through as we were getting ready for the show here tonight. And we thought, you know what? Why don't we throw it all in one big basket? It's like throwing a bunch of butter in a sock. Denton's deliberations is the equivalent of like a sports butter sock.
2: All right, so my first deliberation, what is a butter sock?
1: Samantha Puckett once used a butter sock to whip fictional villains on iCarly. It's a sock full of butter.
2: Okay, interesting. I did not expect an iCarly reference. Is that there Jeanette McCurdy? Was that what her character was called?
1: Yes, indeed.
2: Okay, I do know who that is. I was an iCarly fan, not an iCarly stan. This is a Zoe 101 guy. My deliberations have nothing more to do with Nickelodeon television shows from back in the days of us being teenagers. But I do want to start with something that you have discussed already because it happened tonight. I think Paul Skeen's getting pulled when he was on the verge of going a complete game. I do wonder in 2026, are complete games cool? You know, we've had these conversations with no hitters, and I still think no hitters are cool. Perfect games are obviously super cool. I don't know where complete games rank on the tier list of what is and what isn't cool in baseball anymore, because I'm always in favor of leave the guy in if he's on the verge of doing something really awesome. I don't know that a complete game counts, though.
1: Yeah, because, I mean, would you get the opportunity to have a complete game if you weren't pitching well? Probably not. So, like, that's kind of how I look at it.
2: But he's at 97 pitches, and you know if he was at 89 pitches, he stays in.
1: You think that, so? Even with the top of the order coming?
2: Yeah, I think if he was at 89 pitches, I think that it was the pitch count more than the top of the order. If I'm being honest, I think they, especially with an ace, the quality of Paul Skeens, can he go for more than 100 pitches? Yeah, he definitely can. I mean, he did that in the LSU postseason run, not necessarily over 100 pitches, but he was available on like a day and a half rest, and he was just ready to go. So I think he's capable of handling the physical load that comes with that. There is the balance of, do we want to constantly put that on a guy? It feels like everybody in the world has Tommy John surgery in baseball. Do we want to constantly put that on the guy if we have the hope, very small, but the hope of re-signing him when his contract is up? The answer to that is they're not going to re-sign him. I don't care. The cap could go down. You could have a salary cap in baseball for the first time ever, and Paul Skeens is still going to get his money somewhere else. He's not going to want to play in Pittsburgh long term, but that factors into it too. Look, man, if you're renting the guy, hey, let's go do some cool stuff, man.
1: Run him into the ground, damn it.
2: Get a T-shirt out of this.
1: From that standpoint, yeah, it would have made a hell of a lot of sense. I just think, for whatever reason, we had some calls on this earlier in the show. I expected people to be more angry and outraged than they were. I expected you to be more angry and outraged than you are. I thought Oliver was going to be angry and upset about
2: pulled?
1: It. That he got pulled.
2: I mean, I get it. I wouldn't have pulled him because I don't think the Pirates are going to be very good. And I think you need to get as much out of Paul Skeens as possible. Enjoy the Paul Skeens experience. It's not ethical, but I wouldn't have pulled him. No.
1: That's one way to look at it. I don't know. I imagine how much differently the second half of the show would have went if he would have had a complete game.
2: It would have been sick. I also kind of wanted
1: a lot more meat on the bone.
2: When they pulled him, I wanted them to lose.
1: Yes.
2: I wanted the reliever to come in here and immediately get pummeled.
1: Yeah.
2: And have Arizona win the thing. They didn't, so Pittsburgh wins a 1-0 game. That's the story of Paul Skeens' career with the Pirates. A lot of low-scoring offensive performances while he's pitching his ass off on the mound. But it would have been great for the sake of putting the show together and stitching it and peppering people with calls. Been like, hey, they lost because they pulled Paul Skeens. Would you have done it?
1: 310-340-4910. What other deliberations do we have here, my friend?
2: So we're going back to the story that just never quite ends. The Diana Russini and Mike Vrabel thing is fascinating to me because we still are getting more new pieces of information. There was something that took place earlier this week, and like we're not going to recap this entire thing. Everyone knows it at this point, but there was something that happened earlier this week that suggested that Diana Russini is eventually going to tell her side of the story. And I can't wait for that. I'd like to see how petty Diana Russini is, because there's so many different ways that you could go about telling your side of the story. Yeah. But that's not even what I want to talk about. We got more information hours before we went on air today that when Diana Russini was pregnant, she was on a boat with Mike Vrabel, enjoying time together on a boat. And I don't care about the ethical side of this either. We've had these discussions plenty on the show. I'm more insanely intrigued with how they are just getting caught in 2026. They didn't give a damn. They're in casinos publicly. They're in bars. They're kissing each other in public. They're running boats. Like, how did nobody get a receipt of this and see two people, very noteworthy people, walk onto a boat and be like, that's a little interesting. The fact that it took them 6 years to get caught, that's really the story.
1: Yeah, it's the timing is unique, is what I would say. Then I don't know. My opinion is my view on this is starting to change. Like, as we get closer and closer to football, like, think about this: Patriots rookie minicamp's coming up.
2: Yeah,
1: and there's stuff that breaks every day. I just think the Mike Vrabel situation has gotten so loud that he almost has to step down as head coach to avoid being a distraction. You can't tell me this isn't going to be a distraction. How do you go to a post-game presser? How do you participate in any sort of media availability for Mike Vrabel? You're going to get asked about this. And I know there are little whiny PR people are going to say, please don't ask my questions about non-football
2: things. Hey,
1: kiss my ass. Exactly. Yeah. It's Boston. They're not going for that.
2: You ain't in small market town. You know, there are a couple markets in the NFL that they really love up on the coaches. Yeah. That is not how that's going to work in Boston. I mean, if he does, I don't know if he does weekly radio hits the way that Belichick and Brady
1: on
2: did.
1: On EEI, I think he does, yeah.
2: Mm-hmm. One of them is going to joke about it, just transitioning from question to question. This does now feel calculated, though. Like,
1: somebody's got it out for
2: constantly getting more pieces of information. Well, I would have it out for them, too.
1: I mean,
2: let's be honest, if you're at least one of the spouses, there's a lot of things that you now really have to call into question. I think both of them have to call something into question, but specifically the husband of Diana Russini, there's some things that are, the timeline is getting very, very, if you're not sweating, you should be sweating, because you're like, hold on a second. For 6 years, I've potentially been raising a child that is, one, named after the alleged affair partner, but also might belong to him. It's a lot of time and money spent.
1: Wait, her son's name is Michael?
2: Yeah.
1: Miss Diana. Every time I call her Miss Diana, it feels so condescending. I love it.
2: Like, I mean, unless that was just like a debunked Twitter thing that just got way out of hand, I read something that said her child's name is Mike or Michael, and you're like, whoa.
1: Hey, I'll say this. If Mike Vrabel got her to name her kid Mike, he must have been putting it down. Are you kidding? What? I'll be real, right? I'm looking at this totally different now. I feel bad for the kids, dog. You know how traumatizing that is?
2: Thankfully, I don't.
1: Well, we do.
2: I mean, I can imagine. I can do my best to put myself in their shoes. They're very small shoes. The internet's forever, too.
1: I mean,
2: you won't be able to run from it. You basically have to have them live in Boston.
1: It's like the equivalent Boston, they might of like it. It's like the equivalent of like your mom being like a P star. Like, you just can't run away from it. It's always going to be evidence out there.
2: There are a lot of children whose mothers and fathers are in that realm because of the pandemic and everyone jumping on the OnlyFans.
1: You want to talk about America's biggest cash cow during the 2020s, the early 2020s. That OnlyFans was a son of a gun, wasn't it?
2: Yeah, so if that happened in 2020, you want to talk about a therapist's biggest cash cow in 2036.
1: Yeah!
2: When all of these people are running to them because their bullies have naked videos of their parents. And you're like, oh, God, what am I going to do here?
1: Yeah, my high school quarterback once had his mom's nudes circulating around the school. It was amazing. Amazingly crazy is what I would say. Not that the nudes were good. It was just crazy.
2: Thank you.
1: I almost want to like give his name out because he was a jerk. And here's the thing. He got swole after. It's like it was the byproduct of his mom's nudes.
2: It was his villain arc.
1: Yeah, it was his villain arc. And
2: I can't imagine.
1: He wasn't very good. But, no, like, do you think he should resign? I'm now at the point where I think Mike's got to resign.
2: I do not anticipate that he is going to be coaching week one. They're to me.
1: There are different ways
2: still,
1: to get to it. Okay.
2: There is still something that is to come here.
1: Yeah.
2: I think what we are seeing, the way that information is continually being placed in regards to the story, there is clearly something that they are waiting for. And honestly,
1: yes.
2: If you're Diana Russini right now, the ball is in her court. She doesn't have a job. He does. Everyone's been talking about her. Not a lot of people have been talking about him in relation to the story. You turn on a microphone for 45 minutes and you just say, tell your side of the story. We don't have to do this bit about like, oh, this isn't real. We know it's real.
1: Yeah.
2: You tell your side of the story for 45 minutes.
1: And you win.
2: And then you win. Yeah. And then he has to potentially step down because it's too much. And there's no weekend counseling trip on the third day of the NFL draft that's going to undo it.
1: I'll be honest. That weekend counseling trip was BS. I wish we could, like, use – I wish DraftKings had, like, odds. I think they're probably still seeing each other. If I've been in a – I've been a cheater before. I've been in one of these situations.
2: We're going right to the source.
1: Where you're cheating on somebody – Where you're cheating with someone who's also in another relationship, you always end up getting back after you get caught. I'll never forget, man. I told you I got the biggest embarrassment of my high school basketball career. Shout out to Todd Dombrowski at Magruder High School. I decided that I wanted to skip the team meal because I said my stomach was hurting because I wanted to make out with my girlfriend's best friend in the C stairwell. Denton and I got so into the makeout session that I missed the team bus. So I then had to have high school security take me from my school to the visiting school. And you know what my punishment was? I got put in with 0.8 seconds left on the clock. So wild.
2: Did you get a rebound?
1: I didn't get a damn thing. I didn't even take off my...
2: Yeah, something earlier.
1: Well, Westwood One Sports Site continues. Hopefully we get to do more of this. As we continue to take you coast to coast. That was Denton's deliberations. I feel like we didn't get to everything in Denton's deliberations. We had a couple calls that we'll get to coming up on the other side. So make sure if you're on the line, you stay there. We'll get to you on the other side of the break. I want to reset things here when we come back. NBA postseason continuing to move along. Eastern Conference semis, Western Conference semis underway. The New York Knicks had another pretty damn good win earlier tonight. I'll tell you why. Despite the Knicks being up 2-0, that series is not over. And then the San Antonio Spurs. I told you all Victor Wembanyama was the NBA star that had the most pressure on him going into the playoffs. Game one, historical performance on the defensive end, but the offense did not match. How did he perform tonight? And were the Spurs able to tie that series? We'll let you know next.
0: This is Westwood One Sports.
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0: glow stick in my hand or something. And I should be like raving out here, sipping alcoholic beverages. It's not what's happening. I'm hosting a radio show for the people here on Westwood One Sports Night. 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And on X, it is at NELL underscore BTP. We're going to get back into the NBA postseason coming up momentarily. Two more conference semifinal games were on tap tonight. Knicks and Sixers game two, and then T-Wolves and Spurs game two. Before we get to that, let's go out to the phones. Let's go to Bert in Baltimore wanting to chime in. Bert, what's going on, man? Welcome in.
1: What's happening, Linnell? How you doing?
0: I am doing swell, my man. How are you?
1: So when I picked up the phone, you were talking about the Paul Skeens complete game, non-complete game. But then things got interesting, so I feel like I need to make a pivot. Mm-hmm. You didn't know that Diana's son's name was Michael, huh?
0: No. Was that like common knowledge to people out there?
1: He was born in 2021, and their affair started in 2020. There's some internet chatter that Mike Vrabel may have an out-of-wedlock son. So I heard Denton say he feels like something's big is going to drop. I don't know that that's true, but I feel like something big is going to drop too.
0: Well, you know, with stuff like this, it's hard to confirm, is what I will say. I know it sounds entertaining and juicy and it's fun to run with, but like if he really did put a baby in her while they was both married to other people, like that's wild.
1: If it was 2017,
0: I'd say it's ratchet.
1: On the complete game thing, you made a comment earlier. You said you feel like there's been a big shift over the last 10 years. Perspective is an interesting thing. You're 28 or so. I'm 53, so I just kind of giggled when you said over the last 10 years. There were 29 complete games in MLB last year. 10 years ago, there were 83. However, 20 years ago, there were 106.
0: So there is a sharp decline then, right?
1: 30 years ago, there were 336, and in 1976, there were 930 complete games.
0: Damn. Oh, so clearly the culture of the sport has clearly changed significantly over time and how we treat pitchers.
1: That's why nobody really had a beef. He's only had one complete game out of 62 starts. It would have been pretty cool to see him pitch a complete game shutout, but they just don't manage the guys the way they used to. They're more worried about burning up their arm.
0: Times are a-changing. I thought Denton had a great thought on that. Said the hell with burning up his arm. He's not going to re-sign here anyway. Run his ass into the ground. He can get a complete game every third start if he wants to. For real.
2: I'm stunned there were 29 last year. That feels like a pretty large number. I would have, if you would have given me 100 guesses, it would have taken me 29 guesses to guess the 29 was the number they had last year.
0: Yeah. It is crazy, though, to see just how, you know, the culture of Major League Baseball has changed and pitchers getting protected more and more. Today's day and age, you can't win unless you got a legitimate staff and an ace or two up your sleeve. I got Dump Truck Don wants to chime in. What's going on? Welcome in, brother.
3: What's good, man?
0: What's going on, man? Welcome
3: in. How have you been?
0: I've been great, brother. How you been?
3: First of all, let me say I am proud of you. You've come a long way. I know you're making a lot of money now, so you give that $5 on me from Anthony beating your basketball.
0: Oh man.
3: But we're not going to worry about that. You're doing a great job.
0: I appreciate it.
3: Like I said, I'm really proud to hear you on Westwood One.
0: I'm about to say, you know, I would never make the jump alone. I got my better half with me here as well. My guy Denton Day.
3: Yeah, you got to call it Anthony so he can get you some commercial music.
0: Commercial music?
3: No, he's good at that, right? Yeah, like when y'all are commercial.
0: You know what you're good at? You're good at hijacking radio programs at 2 o'clock in the morning. That's what you're elite
3: at. I love you, man.
0: I appreciate you, man. That was warm and fuzzy, wasn't it? Let's go from warm and fuzzy to angry and analytical. Tony is in Montreal. Tony, what's going on, brother?
4: Yeah. How you doing?
0: I'm good, man. I'm good. How are you?
4: I like that from beautifully emotionally in love with you to analytical up in Montreal with the cold weather. I like that, man. But still, I don't know. Maybe that guy's your agent or something. I don't know. But listen, analytical, you're right. I'm going to talk about a little analytics with the Knicks.
0: Yeah.
4: It was what, 108, 102? And it was, they say there was like, I don't know, 20 lead changes during the game. But there were 18 turnovers, Lenell. 18 yeah. turnovers. 24 points made the difference. And you could talk about, you know, T-Rex. You could talk about anybody you want, Cat, this, that.
0: Did you call Jalen Brunson T-Rex, or were you calling Cat T-Rex?
4: No, I called Jalen T-Rex, man. You know I like him. He looks like, to me, a hockey player, man.
0: I know.
4: I swear to you, man, if I could put that guy on skates, I'd draft him for the Montreal Canadiens right away. I love him. But listen, yeah. You know, in New York, they're talking like it's like game over because OG is out. I mean, nobody knows what's going on, but I don't know, man. They have a deep
0: no.
4: bench.
0: Hey, that's a, no. I think anybody in New York that's a little hot under the collar and the hairs on the back of their neck standing up because OG went out, that's massive. He is another defensive stopper for that
4: of
0: group.
4: Course.
0: So I think it's, and he's been really their third option here throughout the course of this postseason.
4: I think he's the star. He's really the star. I mean, where he goes, that's where the team goes. But I just want to say one quick thing.
0: Because yes,
4: you made a comment about women and being late for the bus and all that kind of stuff. You must be a hockey player because hockey players are way worse than you, man. They all have girlfriends and 16 other friends on the other side. But I just want to say one thing. If I was that young lady, Diane Rossini, and I get fired, and Vrabel doesn't get fired, and he goes to a counseling session, bro, I would make all kinds of waves. I would hire the best lawyers. I don't know. Vrabel, you know what? If you're the father of that kid, come on, man. Call it out. Be a man.
0: Call it out.
4: He's supposed to be a leader. Be a leader. Call it out, man. If she gets dumped, you dump, and why don't you just end up with her in Hawaii? Okay, make it a real romance, man. Make it a movie.
0: This is the thing, right? No matter how big of an issue this is between those two and no matter how much the kids are impacted, when your money is that long, there's no problem that can't be bought.
4: Absolutely.
0: Or fixed with
4: and
0: money.
4: he's got a lot of big pockets and he's got the bag money.
0: Apparently he's got something else that's big too, if you got her to do all that. I mean, holy cow.
4: Well, listen, bro, I can't make any comments on that. I'm an Italian bro, I'm an Italian boy up here that loves women, so what can I tell you?
0: Yeah, bro? Well, look, man, I love women as much as the next man do. I'm just going to tell you how T.I. is, brother. You guys, like I said earlier, for you to get her to skip out on her hubby and her kids, you guys should be putting it down. Look, there was once a good song that said, I'm going to put it down, you're going to fall in love. That's what happened. I think it was Sierra. Is that a Sierra song? I'm going to put it down, you're going to fall in love.
2: Is that how she got Russ?
0: That is. No, she got Russ because Future was looking into the future with other women. So that's how that happened. But I appreciate the call, Tony. 310-840-4910. That is Sierra, by the way. I was going to sing it, but I should sing tonight in order of our pal Josh Graham not being here with us tonight. He ditched us for karaoke.
2: You should sing.
0: I knew
2: the world, I think, needs to hear you sing more.
0: I knew that You were going to facetiously encourage me to sing more?
2: Well, I can't use singing as a punishment if we do games, because you're not afraid to sing. I'm actually afraid. A good singer. So that negates the fun of it. That would just have you be doing a hobby. And that's not punishment if you lose a bet. I don't want you to do it. I mean, I want you to have hobbies, but...
0: About to say, damn. Content. No fun.
2: No fun. I want you to do sports and watch Kurt Cignetti videos, and that's it.
0: And that's it. 310-840-9010. This should be good. Anytime you go to Atlanta talking about a situation like Mike Vrabel and Diana Russini, you're guaranteed to get a crazy-ass response. Rashad is in the ATL wanting to check in. What's going on, brother?
5: And you know what? Before I say something, I like that intro, because I do get a lot of slack being a Patriots fan in Atlanta.
0: Wait. You're a Patriots fan in Atlanta after 28-3?
5: I'm originally from Miami, but I've been living here like 15 years. So I go see them twice a year, everywhere they go. So I'm a huge Patriot fan. So I just want to put this out there and see what you think about it. Mm-hmm. Now, the success that we had, like an overnight celebrity. Nobody, I didn't even think we were going to the Super Bowl.
0: I know you did. At least you're honest. I like you already, Rashad. You honest, brother.
5: Honestly, yeah, I didn't think that. That took me way left. I was not expecting that, right? So, you know, we're like overnight celebrities. Everybody, we're the team to love to hate, right? Mm-hmm. So we getting all this, you know, Belichick name is starting to vanish, you know? So what do you think if... Because Belichick hates us now. We can't go recruit in North Carolina. We can't even walk on a facility. What do you think if Belichick is behind all this, hiring a private investigator?
0: Oh, wow. Wouldn't that be something?
5: And just want to tarnish us now, since, like, it's like he don't want nothing good to be with us no more, since he's not there. Robert Kraft done
0: the
5: bad.
0: If Bill Belichick is still worried about the Patriots, then Jordan Hudson didn't spending his damn money right. She ain't holding up her end of the bargain if he's still worried about the damn Patriots.
5: I really think it's crazy how, okay, so I know one caller said something about a son. So if that is possible, let's just hypothetically say that, mean they've been going on since Tennessee, his days. Why does it wait till he gets to New England to come out? After we just overnight celebrity, just Super Bowl and we're on top and
0: poor
5: we're
0: Patriots
5: doing
0: fans.
5: Good.
0: Oh, they don't. Poor Patriots fan. They don't give a damn about the fact that their head coach, his life is in shambles. He's gonna get divorced. They just want to go back to the promised land. That's all.
5: Robert Kraft done it. I mean, it's normal, man. Like,
0: well, that's the only thing that Mike Vrabel has in going for him and in his favor is that Robert Kraft is a 69 god. So, like, he would accept this behavior.
5: It's crazy.
0: He probably gave Mike Vrabel a damn raise.
5: That's what I'm saying. I know Robert Kraft wants to sweep this under the rug. I know he does, but it's
0: Robert
5: like
0: probably
5: every
0: saying, damn,
5: week,
0: brother, can I get a piece too? Sheesh.
5: Yeah, it's like every week something new's coming out. I'm like, yo, I'm starting to think Belichick is behind this, man.
0: I'm starting to think that you went to Magic City and you got a bad batch of lemon pepper wings. Because you know damn well Bill Belichick isn't behind this. Rashad, say goodbye. Have a good night, brother. 310-840-4910. I mean, of all the conspiracies we've heard around Mike Vrabel and Diana Russini, we got to come up with a name for them, by the way. You know how we have Paisy with Paige Beckers and AZ Fudd? We need a name for Mike and Diana. Oh, gosh. I almost said something that was going to get us canceled. This is why at 2:14 a.m. I got to just tighten it up here. But we do need a name for them. I'm stunned that this is that we're still getting new information, I guess, at this point in the story. My flag is planted in the sand on him not coaching this year. Does that mean he gets fired or relieved of his duties? I don't know. But Roger Goodell said, it's not against the personal conduct policy to cheat on your wife and have a baby out of wedlock. Not against the personal conduct policy. So it won't be the league coming down on old Mike Vrabel. I hate that we're making light of it because it is a serious situation. And like I said, I feel for the kids. The babies ain't deserve this, is what I'll say.
2: I mean, it is serious. But they did it to themselves. Literally and themselves. Metaphorically.
0: I was waiting for you, man. I mean, I just been laying you up all night, waiting for you to,
2: Not like they've been laying up.
0: There we go, 2 for 2.
2: Hey, keep going, you know what I mean? It will be interesting, though, because,
0: yeah,
2: like, I never thought of the Belichick angle. I happen to think that this is not a Belichick thing, because I think Belichick likes Vrabel. I mean, Vrabel specifically did not take the job the year after Belichick left out of respect for Belichick, which is how you basically wound up with a one-year revolving door with Mayo just to get to Mike Vrabel, which sucks for Mayo. It wasn't fair at all, but it is.
0: Is he even coaching in the league anymore?
2: If he is, he's like an assistant. You know what I mean? He did not get the greatest introduction to being a head coach.
0: No, he did not.
2: I don't think Belichick has anything to do with this because I don't think Belichick wants the job. I think there's something else in play where it's either another reporter that wants Diana's job because it's cutthroat, or maybe it is one of the spouses that is divulging.
0: I feel like it's the spouse. And if I had to guess, I think it's Diana's husband. I mean, he's got to be pissed. Like, this has been awful.
2: I mean, based off of the information that we currently have, which is a lot more than I would really want to have.
0: I don't really care about these people at all.
2: But based on the information that we currently have, it does feel like he is the one that is getting beat up the most in the situation.
0: Yeah. It's tough, man. I've had a lot of unique situations with the opposite sex, and like,
2: it's my favorite time of the show when you tell stories about this.
0: Well, because I've had my fair share of shortcomings, not in that way, with the women. If you pick up what I'm putting down, it's tough, man. I wouldn't wish this upon my worst enemy. I honestly wouldn't. I want to reiterate what I've been saying though for the past couple of minutes, because I don't know if it's been received properly. I wasn't on this side of the coin at first. Y'all know me. I was calling her Miss Diana. I was saying, you know, she's no different than Peter Schrager. And poor Peter Schrager. I apologize, Schrager. That's tough. But Mike Vrabel's got to get canned at this point. Like, I think it's a total distraction for the team. Like, how can he function as an NFL head coach in today's social media society where he gets... Think about the head coach's media schedule, Denton. You hear from the head coach at least 3 times a week, officially at the podium, and then post game. Like, I can just see, especially in Boston, bro. They don't give a damn. Like, I can see him getting peppered. Yeah, because it's
2: constant. It's the constant evolution or revelation of new information. Because eventually, like, no one's gonna care. I mean, it sucks now because we're in it. But, like, they're not the first people to ever have a situation like this.
0: They're the first NFL head coach and prominent reporter, though.
2: They are that we know of. You know, and
0: publicly. Well, that we know of.
2: Yeah. But, like, eventually, like, if we hadn't talked about this story in, like, a week and a half because we stopped caring about it. There are other things that came up. And then we get this latest bombshell of, well, they were on a boat while she was pregnant. And you're like, whoa. Well, we already knew it was bad, but, like, I mean, that one's pretty bad.
0: My biggest takeaway from today with that is who reported it. Is this TMZ's first scoop in this thing after they failed to drop the bag to get the story?
2: They, once they realized there was something here, when they didn't want to pay, I think, $10,000, which is an abnormally low amount for a story.
0: I'm about to say, how much do you think they paid for the Kobe thing?
2: You would have got 6 figures too. If you knew what was coming, you would have paid 6 figures
0: easily
2: for something like this. They've gotten in with some other like small scoops. Everything has been, I think they published some of the photos, one of the many photos, either at the casino or the bar or something like that. Once they realized there was something here, everybody got involved. But remember, there was like an element of protection because there were a bunch of outlets that said, no, we're not going to touch this. Because of relationships with Diana. I mean, she's been a high level and a really good reporter for a really long time. And Mike Vrabel's been one of the most beloved coaches in football since he started. Like, even in the days of Tennessee, he made Tennessee relevant. Yeah. When was the last time anyone cared a damn about Tennessee football?
0: He is legitimately professional. Damn, the Vols just got caught astray involuntarily. No pun intended. But it's crazy with Rabes. Like, he's a legitimate top three or four coach in this sport. Now that Mike Tomlin and John Harbaugh, or excuse me, now that Mike Tomlin's officially gone and Harbs is still around, obviously, but I feel like he's like...
2: He had a busted-ass offense to the Super Bowl.
0: I know. I was about to say just the most ridiculous thing. And I'm
2: He should have known. With the luck that they had in the run to the Super Bowl, he should have known the shoe was going to drop on his personal life.
0: I'm about to say,
2: there was just too much going on. I was like, you got everyone hurt? Everyone in the run? I mean, come on. Like, yeah. Bo Nix breaks his ankle, allegedly, because he was jumping in the locker room? Come on. Should have broken it off right then.
0: Yeah, literally. That's the thing. I promise you, I don't think they're I'm speaking from experience when I say this. I don't think they've broken it off. Because think about it like this, if you're Mike. You're still a man at the end of the day, brother. And Diana's still a woman. You think Mike Vrabel?
2: I think we need to stop using the word affair. Yeah, I don't know.
0: Is like it a relationship affair, at this point?
2: I've never heard of a 6-year affair. At that point, it has to be a relationship.
0: Yeah.
2: Well, no, like an affair is the thing that we saw at the Coldplay concert. Like 6 years. And everyone, I think the part that kind of stinks the most about this, just from like the casual, from the receiver of the information, it feels like a lot of people have known this in the NFL.
0: And they've been hiding it from us, right?
2: They didn't care. They're like, this is normal.
0: Yeah. L. Duncan
2: existed for a while.
0: L. Duncan was doing something. And by the way, she wasn't wearing makeup. I'm not even gonna, why am I talking about L. Duncan's appearance? She's a beautiful woman. I did not realize how much she depended on foundation, is what I will say. But I agree with you on that. It feels like a bunch of people knew about this and were not trying to jeopardize their relationships. Denton, I swear that I think that this is something that's continuing, because think about it from like the most common standpoint, the most simplistic form. You're a man. You're married. You have a wife. You have kids. You were in an affair because you were unhappy with what your wife was providing you, clearly. So you went and got it from someone else. You think you're just all of us. If you were willing to cheat on your wife for it, Denton, then hot damn, I'm pretty sure you're probably still getting around with Miss Diana. I got to stop calling her Miss Diana.
2: The Miss Diana? Are you in line? Are you trying to be next?
0: Please. No, that'd be.
2: Don't miss the bus.
0: Well, I learned my lesson. Let's do this. We spent a lot of time talking about Diana and Mike. I almost called them Diana and Mike Vrabel. Like they're married or something. Talk a lot about that affair. Let's get back into the hoops. Really, really fun night in the association, per usual. Conference semifinals continuing in both the Eastern Conference and the Western Conference. The New York Knicks up 2-0. I'll tell you how it happened next.
6: Patrick Mahomes, ACL tear late last year. No playoffs in KC for the first time in 12 seasons. But now, Andy Reid says the 3-time Super Bowl MVP is on track for OTAs. Could Mahomes really be 100% by week one? Westwood One Sports.
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603-108-4-0-49-10. NBA playoffs in full swing. Conference semis continuing in both the Eastern Conference and the Western Conference. I want to start in the East because we had some big-time news earlier this afternoon. It was announced Joel Embiid was going to be ruled out. And I thought, you know what? I know this isn't a popular opinion, but who am I, Oliver Popular? I don't strive to be popular. I strive to be right. I knew that Joel Embiid being out, I knew that that was going to be the boost that Philadelphia needed. I think the 76ers should sit Joel Embiid for the remainder of the postseason. Bottom line, their defense was night and day better as a result of no Joel Embiid. Why is that? I told you all the other night, he's great. One of the best bigs, one of the most talented bigs that the association has ever seen. He is awesome. But when he's not playing like a seven-footer, when he's floating around the elbow and beyond the arc, he's working for the other team damn near. Joel Embiid was ruled out with ankle and hip soreness. I'm not 110% sure that he's actually hurt. Let me rephrase that. I'm not 110% sure that he couldn't have thugged it out tonight. I think Nick Nurse and company made a decision to say, you know what, let's see what we could do defensively with our coverages without the big fella on the floor. And what you got was a night and day difference in terms of how you played defensively in game one, where you got your ass handed to you, versus how you played tonight in game number two. Three dudes tonight picked up the slack of Joel Embiid not being in the lineup. And they did more than pick up the slack. They carried the torch. Damn it. They were awesome tonight. Dominic Barlow, Adembona, and Andre Drummond. Shout out to Nick Nurse staggering the minutes the way that he did. Drummond started the game, played 15 minutes. Barlow played 16 minutes. Bona played 16 minutes. And I want to get to Bona here for a second because I don't know what's up with Buddy. He plays the game like he could get cut at any moment is the best way that I could put it. He plays the game like somebody going to call his ass afterwards and say, yeah, you got to pack your stuff up. In 16 minutes tonight, he corralled 6 offensive rebounds, registered 2 blocks, and was switching and guarding guards out on the perimeter. Him and Barlow, their switchability I thought was huge. Their length really bothered Jalen Brunson. Think about what he did in the first half of game number one in this series. 27 points, finished with 35. Tonight, 9-21 from the field for Jalen Brunson. Turned it over 4 times, and you held him to 26 points. What do you mean held him to 26 points? When we're talking about a guy like Jalen Brunson, who is a certified stone-cold killer in the postseason, to limit him the way that they did tonight, that internally should be viewed as a W. Their defensive coverages, from my vantage point, for the most part, worked tonight. What you did not account for is Mikal Bridges going 9-13 from the field. What you didn't account for was Jordan Clarkson coming off the bench and giving you 6 points. You didn't account, you know, for Karl-Anthony Towns only missing twice tonight. I thought Philadelphia was good enough defensively tonight to win. And think about it, right? The New York Knicks have been tacky hot offensively. They scored 108 tonight. They scored 137 in game one. They scored 140 in the closeout game against Atlanta. 126 in the game prior against Atlanta. This performance tonight was their second lowest scoring output of the entire playoffs. So say what you want. I think Philadelphia did their job on the defensive end of the floor. The issue with Philly tonight was they turned the basketball over far too often. Philadelphia tonight, and it sucks and it's tough to stomach. Y'all know I'm rooting for the Sixers like hell. They turned it over 18 times tonight, and I believe that led to, 23 points for the New York Knicks.

0: 18 points rather, for the New York Knicks. Got to be better. Got to protect the basketball. But if you're Nick Nurse, like, yeah, you may have lost the battle tonight, but with you unearthing the fact that you're probably a little bit better without Big Joel Embiid, you may have lost the battle, but maybe you'll win the war as a result. We're going to see coming up this weekend when the series moves to the city of brotherly love, we're going to see just how hurt Joel Embiid is. Because if it's just knee and hip soreness, ankle and hip soreness, dog, we got Anthony Edwards playing on one damn leg. Big fella. Gut it out. Tough it out. Especially when you consider the injury history that you've had. That's why I go back to what I said a moment ago. I think what we saw tonight from Nick Nurse and the decision of the Sixers to shut Joel down for tonight, I think it was a soft benching. I think it was a soft benching. I think it was their way of saying, you know what? We got blitzed in game one. We had no answers defensively because we got to play this lame-ass drop coverage because Joel Embiid can't switch and guard, and he can't hedge and get back. Let's see what we look like without him. And if you're Nick Nurse, yeah, you lost, but I'd be pretty pleased overall with what I was able to get from my guys in this one. And back at home coming up this weekend, maybe you're able to lock in and get on the scoreboard in this series, man. You can't go down 3-0. I ain't giving away state secrets. It is a must win coming up this weekend for Philadelphia. It may be a little bit easier to catch the dub, and here's why. Major, major revelation coming out of tonight's contest. OG Anunoby left this game with what's being described, and there's very vague reporting on this at this point, as a hamstring injury. Watching the injury take place on video and watching his reaction after the hamstring flared up, the way that he tightened up and the way that he stiffened up, that doesn't seem like an injury that's just going to keep you out for a game. We may be seeing a situation right now with OG Anunoby where he's on the shelf for a little bit for the New York Knicks. And boy, would that be a major, major wrench in their plans. Because whether you like it or not, whether you want to admit it or not, OG Anunoby has been huge for the New York Knicks. He has been, at times, that second guy. At times, that third option. So, moving on and having to play without him, casual basketball fans might not get it. That's a tall, tall task. He is one of their wing stoppers. I rave about that perimeter trio all the damn time. OG Anunoby, Mikal Bridges, and Josh Hart. Yeah, Jalen Brunson is like the guy, the alpha, and the most skilled and talented guy, him and Kat. But like that trio on the perimeter, that's the glue of this team. Right? That's the mental toughness of this team. That's the physicality of this team is, you know, divvied out between those three guys. They set the tone on that end of the floor. So if you have to move forward without Anunoby, if I'm Paul George, I'm licking my chops. If I'm VJ Edgecombe, I'm licking my chops. If I'm Maxi, I'm licking my chops. We're going to see. To me, like I said, I'm not overreacting to this. I think this series is far from over. I think we're just getting started. Despite the Knicks going up 2-0 tonight, the biggest revelation to me, my biggest takeaway from this basketball game is the fact that OG Anunoby went down. His status moving forward is going to be key because the Knicks, they got championship aspirations. They will not, they cannot win the title if they aren't going to have OG Anunoby at their disposal. Tonight was a night of sending messages. I thought the Sixers sent a message to the Knicks saying, hey, we can guard you. Hey, we can compete with you. That game won. That's not reflective and indicative of how this series is going to go. We're going to punch back. The San Antonio Spurs, they got their lick back tonight as well. Minnesota came in there in game one and stole one. Anthony Edwards with the elite performance off the bench as he continues to be on a minutes restriction. Wemby was great setting the blocks record in game one, but offensively, I told you all, it wasn't enough. It wasn't enough. The main objective tonight for the San Antonio Spurs was to put pressure on that rim. They did it tonight. Their first 8 field goals were in the restricted area. That is a team responding to their head coach calling them out saying, hey, which version are we going to get tonight? Who are we? Are we the team that finished as the number 2 seed in the West? Or are we the group that lost on Monday night? Spurs answered the challenge, man. The Spurs answered the challenge. Now, like I said about Knicks and Sixers, I'm going to reiterate the same thing here with this Spurs and T-Wolves series. They're tied at 1 apiece as this series is going to move to Minnesota coming up over the weekend. Minnesota may have been down tonight, but they're not out. As each passing day goes by and Anthony Edwards is able to get a little bit more R&R, a little bit more rest and recovery, I think Minnesota becomes that much more dangerous. Ayo Dosunmu came back tonight. He only played 10 minutes. I expect him to be much more impactful coming up over the weekend. I picked the San Antonio Spurs to win the finals before the season started. As we sit here 2 games into the Western Conference semis, I'm really not sure who's going to win the finals at this point. But that's why we watch the games, we analyze it, and we spew our takes out, man. I am not prepared, though, to call this series yet. I had my boy texting me earlier this morning, man, because he was PO'd that he didn't bet the money line of the Timberwolves on night 1. And I told him to. I said, hey, man, Minnesota might steal one. He said, dude, I think the series is over. That's why I said, pump your brakes. Anybody trying to call either of the 2 series that we saw tonight, right now, you're putting the chicken before the egg, so to speak. That's how I would put it. One final segment left to go as we'll put the show to bed as we do each and every night. Denton, what do you got for us tonight as we put the show to bed?
1: We honor a legend. We'll do it next.
2: Aaron Rodgers still hasn't decided if he's returning.
3: I thought at this point we would have known by now that he was going to play.
2: If the future Hall of Famer walks away, the Steelers will turn to a quarterback competition featuring Drew Aller, Will Howard, and Mason Rudolph. Not the plan, but is it their future? Westwood One Sports.
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Wow. We've made it here again. End of the show. Putting it to bed. Appreciate you all rocking out with us the way that you did here this evening. I was thinking to myself during the break, and I was scrolling my Twitter timeline here. We were talking about the Angel Reese shoe that just came out and just dropped. Her birthday was today. She gifted all of her teammates, her new teammates on the Atlanta Dream, with her new shoe. And damn, some of these WNBA shoes look better than some of the shoes that the dudes in the NBA are dropping. So shout out to the W, the league that I think is going to overtake Major League Baseball. enough of me spewing nonsense. Let's tag in our guy Denton Day as he puts the show to bed for us.

0: Braves fan, you are very familiar with that term. I am not a Braves fan, therefore I do not care about his association with the Braves, but I am using the fact that he is associated with the Braves as a way to talk about him on a sports talk show. So thank you to the Braves for that one. Ted Turner is the guy that put TNT together. He's a media mogul in the early like 80s, 70s and 80s. And he put TNT together that we now know, TNT, TBS, the whole Turner group and Turner family of networks. That is all Ted Turner inventions. He also, as it relates particularly to the two of us and many of our listeners, he was the financial backer of World Championship Wrestling in the 80s and 90s, also known as WCW, that went toe-to-toe with the WWE, then WWF, in the Monday Night Wars, and gave some of the best television during that time frame, as well as some of the worst television during that time frame. I mean, so there was the duality going on there with what WCW was, but he gave us the likes of Goldberg, and as much as Hulk Hogan sucks, he gave us the Hulk Hogan heel turn. Did I mention that Hulk Hogan sucks?
1: Yes, you did.
0: Okay, just in case I didn't, Hulk Hogan sucks. But he gave us a lot, like the good, the bad, and everything kind of in between. I know you've said on many occasions that you are so fond, very fond of the Attitude Era and the Monday Night Wars era. Legitimate competition brought the best out of everybody. And even still, like, I know there are a lot of people that do not care about wrestling now. I think you're missing out on a lot if you don't, but I get it. There are people that don't care about wrestling. Everybody has memories of the Monday Night Wars and of the Attitude Era. It was the peak of the sport in that particular regard.
1: No matter who you are, no matter how old you are, you got to respect Ted Turner. You got to respect the Monday Night Wars. So I was actually watching a documentary not too long ago where they were telling some of the ins and outs of the decisions that he made to go into business with WCW and the big risk that that was for him financially. And he wasn't all the way in on it at first. And that decision ended up paying dividends for him. Shout out to billionaire Ted, as Scott Hall once called him.
0: Yeah, I mean, getting into the wrestling business when it was risky. at that point in time, very much dominated by three letters, is a very, very ballsy thing to do. But you get like Ric Flair there. You get Hulk Hogan and Scott Hall and Kevin Nash and all these dudes. You were the home for one of the best pro wrestlers of all time in Sting. I love Sting.
1: Big Sting guy there. Yeah.
0: I drove 6 hours the day after I got engaged to go watch Sting's final match. I'm a big Sting guy.
1: Big Sting guy. If it wasn't for Ted Turner's aggression in eagerness to compete with the Fed, as you like to call them.
0: The Fed, yeah.
1: I don't think pro wrestling would look the way that it looks today. I don't think I may not even be in this industry. Like, pro wrestling had such an influence on my early childhood. That's how I got into sports. Good old Jim Ross. I wanted to be a play-by-play announcer because of him. Making every moment sound like the biggest ever. Shout out to Ted Turner. Shout out to Ted Turner.
0: Shout out to Tina Turner, too.
1: I know where this is probably ill-advised to do, but do we have the Paul Heyman audio? I feel like we can't get out of here without getting the Paul Heyman audio.
0: I mean, since we have so graciously brought professional wrestling to the forefront of the program as we put the show to bed, it is only right. The WWE and ESPN have a deal, so WWE people are always on ESPN to promo events
1: so
0: as
1: awkward,
0: they take
1: by
0: place.
1: The way.
0: There is an event that's taking place this weekend, Backlash.
1: Or as one of the Sports Center hosts said, Backlash.
0: Backlash. Here's what happens when you have a deal with ESPN and WWE. You get Paul Heyman on ESPN. This is Paul Heyman taking a very surprising shot at a NBA player.
2: Injury attacked you at the elimination chamber, if I remember correctly. But his opponent this Saturday, your guy, Bron Breakker now. I mean, I want to know what you feel about this. Is this an epic rivalry? I mean, explain to me these two individuals going at one another and the price.
3: It's a blowout. The price for Seth Rollins is to get his ass kicked by Bron Breakker this Saturday at Backlash. And by the time Bron Breakker is done with Seth Rollins at Backlash, Seth Rollins will have more excuses to offer than Jaylen Brown.
1: Ah! Catching a stray. Shout out to Paul E. That's how you do it, man. So apparently Stephen A. Smith's supposed to be doing something with WWE over the summer. I feel like he's a SummerSlam debut type of guy. I'm eager to see it, man. That's going to do it for another edition of Westwood One Sports Tonight. Thank you to Oliver. Thank you to Denton. Thank you to your calls. Drake Toll comes your way next.
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0: Appreciate you locking into the program, however you choose to do so. 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It is at N-E-L-L underscore B-T-P. Spurs currently up 39 over the Minnesota Timberwolves in game two of the Western Conference semis. 9:30 and counting left to go in regulation. This one is all but over. Credit the defense of the San Antonio Spurs tonight. But more importantly, credit the coaching adjustment that was made by Mitch Johnson. Victor Wembanyama was 0 of 8 from 3 in game number 1. And his lack of offensive impact, I think, was ultimately the undoing of San Antonio. Their first 8 field goals tonight for San Antonio were in the paint. Wemby's got 19 points, 15 boards. Not 12 or 15 blocks like he had the other night, but he's got 2 blocks and has altered a bunch of others. We'll get back into Spurs and T-Wolves coming up here momentarily, but I say it all the time in the NBA's postseason, right? If you fail to meet expectations, consequences normally come. Except if you're the Boston Celtics. Unless Jaylen Brown demands a trade, the Celtics under no circumstance should be looking to trade him. Where am I getting this from? Well, NBA Hall of Famer Tracy McGrady, someone that is a close confidant of Jaylen Brown, had this to say about Jaylen Brown and his temperament in Boston with the Celtics.
1: There's just been a lot of stuff, you know, that I've been hearing just going on with the Boston organization, with JB. You know, so I think part of him is like, I show you guys more of who I am as a basketball player, not only just, you know, what I did on the basketball court, but the leadership that I displayed within, you know, this team. And you've seen that, not having our, you know, best player in JT. You've seen a different side of me and what I'm able to bring to the game of basketball. So all that stuff, you know, I think just came into play with him and his frustration. However,
0: what is there to be frustrated about if you're Jaylen Brown? I don't buy this notion that he's disgruntled. I don't. Jaylen Brown, on several occasions since they've gotten bounced, has said this has been the, you know, his favorite season of his career. Shocker. Why is it his favorite season? Because he's been the number one option. I get that. But this is the thing when it comes to the Celtics, man, and I'm kind of torn on this because I understand where the narrative comes from, but when you really flush it out and think about it, it doesn't make a whole lot of sense. Every time Boston falls short, we talk about breaking up the duo of Jason Tatum and Jaylen Brown. Every time. And when you look at what those two dudes are, two first-team All-NBA talents, to just get rid of one of them, you have to have a massive return coming back. That's first and foremost. But the other piece is, I don't think that Jaylen Brown or Jason Tatum have ever made it clear that they want out. I feel like the narrative of those two splitting up more times than not is a media-driven thing, not something that is coming from inside of the Celtics organization. Now, maybe it is, not because I'm not going to call Tracy McGrady a liar. He has no reason to lie. And maybe you all don't, but those two, talking about T-Mac and Jaylen Brown, have a pretty close relationship. So for T-Mac to say that, I don't take it lightly. I don't. This may be the first time we're hearing any rumblings about, you know, Jaylen Brown being displeased about his role in time in Boston. But like I said, until I hear Jaylen Brown himself say it, until someone from his camp firmly comes out and says it. I'm going to chalk it up to being a media-driven narrative, not something that's coming from inside the walls of that Celtics organization. But the bottom line is, Boston lost in the opening round of the postseason. Now, I get it. There was no Jason Tatum. I get it. They outkicked their coverage all season long in terms of exceeding expectations and what they were supposed to be this year. I totally get it. But at the end of the day, you got bounced in the opening round of the playoffs. And when that happens, that's you not meeting expectations. Something's got to give here. The tone of Brad Stevens this afternoon, you know, in his end of season media availability, was the tone of a guy who understands that, hey, we're probably going to have to shake things up. Does that mean moving on from Jaylen Brown or Jason Tatum? Not necessarily. I think there are a bunch of other ways, maybe not a bunch, but there's one clear-cut other way that Boston can retool. Here is Brad Stevens addressing the rumors of Jaylen Brown being disgruntled in Boston.
2: I talked to Jaylen Monday a little bit after he just real quickly and was nothing but positive. He has not expressed those frustrations to me. We've been here 10 years together, and I do think that, you know, obviously I love JB, and everybody around here loves JB, and you know, I think just like any of our other guys, as we get to the end of the season, you know, I'll be here and my door is always open. And if anybody ever wants to come in and talk about it and talk about, you know, their team, their place, whatever the case may be, I'm all ears. And that would be 1 through 16, not just, you know, not just Jaylen, not just Jason, not just the guys that have been here. I think it's really important to be available. So I certainly am, and none of that has been expressed to me.
0: So here's the even crazier part about all of it. Jaylen Brown just signed a 5-year max extension not too long ago, I believe before the start of the 2024 season. So next year, Jaylen Brown set to make $57.8 million. That'll be his cap hit. In Boston for next season. If we are going to talk about breaking this group up and breaking this tandem and duo up, I think it's, well, let me just get it out there on the cutting room floor. I think it's a bad idea. I do. I think it's overreactionary. I think it's being a prisoner of the moment. But, like, that's the way that the NBA is, you know? So I get where the conversation comes from, but the duo of Jason Tatum and Jaylen Brown, it's not your traditional duo, right? Like, these are two dudes that are both, you know, 28 and 29 years of age, in the heart of their prime. And they're two dudes that ushered in a championship for you. So, like, it's not like they haven't accomplished anything there together. I mean, the clear issue with Boston this season, and maybe it's an excuse, who knows? Jason Tatum wasn't healthy throughout the course of the regular season. And then you tried your damnedest towards season's end to integrate him and to make him a part of this. There is some blame to point and some blame to go around, in my opinion. I get he was fully healthy and fully cleared. I thought Jason Tatum played way too many minutes in the postseason. I thought his usage in the postseason, considering that he's coming off of an Achilles tear, I thought it was a little aggressive, is how I will put it. I thought it was pushing the envelope a little bit too much. Throughout that 7-game opening round series, Jason Tatum played 37 minutes a night. And in two out of the last four games in the series, he played 42 or more minutes. So when you talk about, well, why wasn't he available for game 7 when they needed him? Maybe he was overused. Now, that's nothing to fire anybody over. You know, like, that's just the reality of the situation. You're doing what you can, you know, to try and win. So So I'm not mad at Joe Mazzulla. I'm not mad at Brad Stevens. But it's definitely a part of the equation here. It's probably a reason, and the biggest reason why you lost. You were without your second best player. See what I said there? Second best player. That's the other thing that I feel like Boston fans and NBA fans out there have had a hard time differentiating. I think this year clearly proved that Jaylen Brown is the alpha of the duo of him and Jason Tatum. Without a shadow of a doubt, I think he is the better of the two players in terms of what he brings on defense, in terms of his athleticism. I think he's the better player. And now that Tatum's, you know, fresh off of an Achilles tear, he's the more durable of the two. So if we're going to have conversations about moving somebody from Boston, I think those conversations start with Jason Tatum, not Jaylen Brown. Now, Jaylen Brown's been a content machine here in this NBA postseason, and really since they got bounced by the Philadelphia 76ers. He was on live today. He was on Instagram live earlier today with Kevin Garnett. That wasn't really newsworthy. Wasn't a whole lot of entertainment. But he got on his own personal stream earlier this evening and had this to say about the rumors of him being unhappy in Boston.
3: A lot of stuff swirling around the Celtics and the organization. Hate that our president of basketball operations even had to respond to this. Me and Brad have a great relationship. I love Boston. If it was up to me, I could play in Boston for the next 10 years. I'll say it again. I hate that Brad even had to respond to this. Like I said, me and Brad had a great relationship, and I can play in Boston for the next 10 years. I love Boston.
0: Somebody lying. Somebody's not telling the truth here in this situation. Because the relationship between JB and T-Mac is well-documented. And Tracy McGrady, I don't know if you've watched him, you know, doing his studio desk coverage. He's a soft-spoken individual. Right? What did they say back? He wants to keep it drama-free. That is the type of vibe that Tracy McGrady has. So for him to say that on his platform, I think there's some truth to it. But as you heard there, to the surprise of no one, right? Jaylen Brown vehemently denying it. And then he goes on to say, I want to, you know, play the next 10 years in Boston. We know how that goes, though. Over the course of history, when guys stamp it, that, hey, yeah, psh, what are you talking about? I'm not disgruntled. I'm not unhappy. This is home. How often in those scenarios do we eventually see the star get moved? Happens all the time. Happens all the time. Will this situation be any different? Will Jaylen Brown ultimately get moved? I don't think so. There is some retooling that's got to be done with Boston's roster. We hit on it a little bit the other night. They have to retool their roster somehow, some way. How they choose to do it, that's why they get paid the big bucks, man. That ain't for me to decide. But here's the thing. They've got to do something. And when you consider the contracts that they levied out to both JT and Jaylen Brown, they don't have a whole lot of wiggle room. And then you went on and you paid Derek White last offseason, I believe. So you don't have a whole lot of wiggle room to improve your roster. Tatum and Brown next year combined to make $115 million. And then Derek White has three more years left on his deal, worth up to $97 million. So if Boston's going to retool and move somebody, if Boston is going to retool on the fly here, it feels like to me that Derek White is the guy, you know, that probably has to go here, that makes the most sense to go here. Unless there's somebody within that Celtics organization that wants to break up Tatum and Brown. I don't believe that to be true. I think, like I continue to say, I think that's more of a media-driven thing than anything else. Talking about those two wanting to break up or the organization wanting to split them up. Derek White's got a $30 million cap hit for the 2026-2027 season. That's not a super difficult contract to move when you consider the level of player that he is. The question is for Boston, what exactly are you looking for here? in terms of upgrading your roster, what's your biggest issue if you're the Boston Celtics? You need size. You need size. You need rim protection. You need switchability at that five spot. That's what they're missing. Ideally, they would acquire a rim-running pick-and-pop big that can protect the rim. Sounds like a $200 million per year player, doesn't it? You hear what I'm saying, though? There's a certain style of big that roster doesn't have. There's a lot of redundancy at the five spot between Garza, Walsh, Vooch, Kata. But on the flip side, the argument is, man, somebody could say that Jaylen Brown and Jason Tatum are redundant as a duo, as a tandem, and that you should move on from one of those two guys. Everyone keeps bringing up potential trade scenarios, and every trade scenario that's brought up, it feels like it benefits the other team significantly more than it benefits Boston. And that's the problem here. We're playing 2K when it comes to the Celtics instead of being real and trying to figure out, A, what makes the most sense, what's best for business for them as an organization. 2:47 left to go in regulation. Spurs up 127-85. That one all but over. There was a baseball story that we were following. Paul Skeens was on the verge of a complete game. He got yanked when it was time for the Pirates to go out and close this baseball game. They did, as they win 1-0 over the Arizona Diamondbacks. The final numbers for Paul Skeens, 97 pitches, 8 innings, 7 punchouts, and just 2 hits given up throughout the course of the contest. It's controversial here, man. You don't often see complete games in the world and landscape of Major League Baseball. Did the Pirates make the right decision tonight, yanking Paul Skeens, not allowing him, you know, to score the complete game? 310-840-4910 is the number. We'll take your calls on whether or not the Pirates made the proper decision pulling Skeens, and we'll get into the other massive superstar outside of Boston that's, you know, pretty heavily impacted by Jaylen Brown in his comments. That's next here on Westwood One Sports Night.
4: The Thunder and Spurs are one series away from a collision course with the MVP finalists. Are we really on the verge of a Wemby versus SGA conference finals? We're just one round away from finding out. Westwood One Sports.
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0: Here's Linnell Willingham.
1: What up, good people? Oliver Poplar. This is probably my favorite song that you play coming back. I just want you to know that. So just keep that in the back of your mind as we roll throughout the program here on Westwood One Sports Night. Youngest in charge, Linnell Willingham, rocking out with you as we take you coast to coast. Paul Skeens was on the verge of accomplishing a feat that's sort of become rare in today's day and age in Major League Baseball, man. He was one inning away from registering a complete game, 97 pitches for Paul Skeens, 7 punch-outs, 8 innings total pitch, giving up just 2 hits. But the Pirates said, decided to pull him in the final inning. I wanted you all to hit us up on the phones with that at 310-840-4910. Do you like the decision that Pittsburgh made? Or do you understand why they ultimately did it? It feels like, and I don't have the exact numbers, there's been a striking decline, it feels like, in complete games here over the past decade or so. Like, it's not something that you see, and I think with the analytics of baseball being used more and, you know, the different ways that teams are constructing their lineups and their bullpens and so on and so forth, it's not something you see as often. When you have an opportunity, though, to register one this early in the season, I would have left them out there. But ultimately, the Pirates choosing not to make that decision. Did you agree with the decision or not? 310-840-4910. Mike is in Chicago wanting to chime in. Mike, what's going on, man? Welcome into Westwood One Sports Night.
2: Hey, how you doing?
1: Good.
2: I'll get right to the point. I feel sad for the situation, but I think that it's just part of the reason why I don't like baseball anymore. These guys live and train to do this. Pull a guy that's going for a complete game shutout or a complete game no-hitter, which I've seen more and more over the years in baseball. It's just honestly, you can tell I can't even speak about it.
1: I'm about to say, is it egregious? Is it egregious enough for you to stop watching?
2: It is grievous. Yes, it's just it's inane. It's insane, and it's part of the reason why I don't even like baseball anymore. This is part of the reason.
1: Is that Reposado or Blanco? You have a good night, pal. 310-840-4910 is the number. Man, did we get a final score yet? Yeah. Spurs 133, Timberwolves 95. They were all over Minnesota tonight. I'm not surprised by this result. You can't fake desperation in pro sports. I felt it going into tonight. San Antonio had a chip on their shoulder. They, you know, took a knockout blow at home in game one. They were awesome tonight, and it started with Victor Wembanyama inserting himself on the interior. Didn't have an alley-oop attempt in game one of this series. His first basket tonight was a one-handed alley-oop. And that's the style of basketball that San Antonio is going to have to play. I know Coach Mitch Johnson made it, you know, a concerted effort to say, hey, we've got to be more aggressive in terms of putting pressure on the rim. So it is now tied at one game apiece in the Western Conference semis. This series will now move to Minnesota. And if you're a Timberwolves fan out there, here's a saving grace for you. It's a travel day. You're going to get an extra day of R&R for Anthony Edwards. That, to me, is the biggest thing and the biggest, you know, challenge facing the Minnesota Timberwolves is their health. Can they get back to close to full strength? Anthony Edwards, 24 minutes tonight, once again off the bench, 12 points on 5 of 13 shooting, 4 turnovers, though, tonight. 4 turnovers. Between Julius Randle, Rudy Gobert, and Anthony Edwards, they turned the basketball over 13 times. 13 of your 22 turnovers came from arguably your 3 best players. Talking about Rudy, Julius Randle, and Anthony Edwards. So, you know, Coach Finch will lay into them. They'll get back to the drawing board, and they'll come out stronger in game number three when this series travels back to Minnesota. We've been talking about, you know, Jaylen Brown potentially getting moved out of Boston and what is next for the Celtics as they look to pick up the pieces here. As every trade scenario is thrown out there between Jason Tatum, Jaylen Brown, one name routinely pops up, and it is Giannis Antetokounmpo. And here's the thing about Giannis and his future with the Bucks. We all know it at some point, and we've known ever since the season ended, that at some point he's ultimately going to get moved. We got a little bit of an update on the timeline of when Giannis can be moved. The Bucks owner, Jimmy Haslam, during Taylor Jenkins' introductory press conference today and had this to say about Giannis and his future in Milwaukee.
3: I just think before the draft is a natural time, right? Because you're going to, you know, if Giannis does play somewhere else, then we ought to get a lot of assets, and that's John's job to do it. If he's here, then you build the team differently. So,

0: calm because of that, because you want to be straight up with people.
1: Woo! Taki hot. Things getting spicy out in Milwaukee. Jimmy Haslam is just, mind you, this is the same Jimmy Haslam that owns the Cleveland Browns, by the way. So if you're wondering what type of decision is going to be made here and whether or not you can trust his word and judgment, the answer, hell no. Just calling a spade, keeping an 8-92 with you. He mentioned trading Giannis before the draft and saying before the draft makes the most sense. I'm calling his bluff. Giannis is extension eligible come October. In order for you to get the best return possible for Giannis Antetokounmpo, I think you got to trade him to a place, you know, that knows, hey, we're going to have him for at least 2, 3, 4, 5 seasons. Right? If you want to get a legitimate return back for a guy that's going to be a first ballot Hall of Famer, you've got to pay him before you trade him. And here's where I think Milwaukee is messed up with this process. And I've heard nobody report that this is going to be the case, but this is my suggestion for Jimmy Haslam and the Milwaukee Bucks. The Bucks should trade, if they're going to trade him, and they should clearly here, right? If they're going to trade Giannis, they got to trade him to the highest bidder and not worry about his personal preferences here. I don't have any sympathy for Giannis Antetokounmpo. He could have been forced his way out. We've been doing this song and dance for the better part of the last 3 seasons. Ever since they won the title in 21, Giannis hasn't advanced out of the opening round, people. So at some point, I know what I like to say, right? Shake a leg or lose one. It's time. It's time for something new in Milwaukee. And if you're the Bucks, think about it like this. Think about the history of your organization. And somebody, if I'm wrong, let me know. The Bucks have had 2 stars throughout the course of their history. Kareem Abdul-Jabbar, Luol Cinder, and Giannis Antetokounmpo. So if you're Milwaukee, if you're Jimmy Haslam and company, you got to be focused on getting the best return possible. That's what matters. It's not about doing right by Giannis Antetokounmpo at this point. You've got to do what's best for business, which is why the draft lottery is the next most important date for the Milwaukee Bucks. Because that could be an avenue to secure the most lucrative package possible. That could be your way to do it. If there's a team that lands, I don't know, say the 5th pick, and they're a team that's ready to win now, the Oklahoma City Thunder. If OKC loses and their lottery pick ends up being legitimate and it pops up in the top 5, do you trade it for Giannis? Do you make the win now move to get yourself over the hump? I'm eager to see where he goes. But the one thing that I do know is this. The Bucks front office, look, y'all have done everything that y'all could do for Giannis at this point. You've got to be selfish at some point. You've got to do what's best for business. And I get wanting to do right by a star. I get wanting to maintain, you know, the pristine reputation of your organization. I'm being facetious when I say that. Everybody knows the Bucks organization ain't worth a damn. It kind of just is what it is. I think you got to trade Giannis Antetokounmpo to the highest bidder. And there are a couple of different teams out there that make sense. The Portland Trailblazers, we've heard, are going to be able to put together a pretty lucrative package. And when you think about it, he's got a pretty strong relationship with their starting point guard for next year. Damian Lillard was very upset when they chose to move on from Dame time. So a reunion with him in Portland would make both parties happy, right? Giannis goes to a place where I presume he'd want to sign an extension. And then if you're Milwaukee, you get back a lucrative package based off of the youngsters and draft capital that Portland has here in the foreseeable future.

0: There's one other team that has continued to surface here when these Giannis trade talks have come up. Brian Windhorst of ESPN had this to say about where Giannis could end up next.
1: Of course it makes sense for Milwaukee. You've got it exactly right, Greeny. Of course Milwaukee would see some of the stuff that Jaylen Brown is saying and watch everything, and they would get ready to call Boston. And from Boston's standpoint, this is very simple. In July, Jaylen Brown has the opportunity to sign a contract extension with the Celtics. If he is happy with the Celtics, it's a huge one. It can be $70 million a year. He's just coming off his best season. You're going to offer it. If he's happy with the Celtics, sign. See you in September. If he's not happy with the Celtics and he's like, listen, I'm not sure I want to be here, trade. This is, I mean, obviously the trade execution would be a little different. This is all going to take care of itself. And like,
0: so here's the thing, right? It's a brilliant idea. The idea of trading Jaylen Brown or Jason Tatum for Giannis Antetokounmpo. But like, the bottom line is this. It's only a good deal for Milwaukee. If you're Boston, why in the hell would you trade 28-year-old Jaylen Brown, who's always available, who's always healthy? Why would you trade him for Giannis, who has become the Joel Embiid of the postseason? Never is healthy. He's gotten hurt every single postseason since they won the championship. Like, I'm baffled that that trade scenario in particular, it continues to get brought up, because it's very, very one-sided here. I don't see why Boston would be enticed to do that. Do you get better? Well, yes. I guess it depends on who you ask, honestly. If one of those Celtics are getting moved for Giannis, it would better be Jason Tatum. The guy that's got the injury history, the guy that's coming off of the major surgery, that would be the guy that I bet against, not Jaylen Brown, who showed you that, hey, I could do bad all by myself. 310-840-4910 is the number here on Westwood One Sports Sunday. A lot more to get to, including a spin around the National Football League as we make our way into the 1 a.m. hour on the East Coast. There's a surprise team in the NFC that I fully anticipate making the playoffs and ending their postseason drought coming up here in 2026. We'll get to that momentarily. When we come back, though, T-Wolves and Spurs officially in the books. We also saw Knicks and 76ers game 2 earlier tonight as well. We'll recap both of those next there on Westwood One Sports Night.
2: 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Stanley Cup playoffs viewership is surging year over year.

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0: I got a bone to pick. I'm annoyed. I don't get this new age of youngins, man. And I'm young my damn self. I go by the youngest in charge for a reason, right? 28 years of age. The NIL money that's being given out in the world of college athletics, some people have a problem with it, some people don't. I'm the latter. I think for years, college athletics has taken advantage of the student athlete. I also hate stupidity. Tyron Stokes, I don't know if you all are familiar with the young brother Tyron Stokes. He committed to the University of Kansas, and the way that he did it, it was on Inside the NBA, and like he didn't use the best decorum to do so. The boy is on his personal Instagram with a money spread. And like, I don't get the infatuation with like the money spread. I've never been that type of guy. And y'all know I told you, I'm very honest and transparent with you all. I was like a kingpin weed dealer at my college in West Virginia. Even in those times, when I was raking in great money, never did I ever want to flex on Instagram with the money spread. Now, maybe that's because I knew it would look crazy for me to do it because I'm clearly not making big-time NIL money. But youngins out there, I know we attract a wide audience, a wide age demographic here on this program. Youngins out there, stop doing the money spread, please. NBA postseason continuing tonight. Eastern Conference semis, Western Conference semis. Out West, it was a good old-fashioned beatdown, man. I'm trying not to be too disrespectful and overly critical of Minnesota. But San Antonio, 133-95 winners. Even though they tied this series up at one game apiece and they won in dominant fashion, this series is going to go seven games. This series, far from over. As a matter of fact, it's just getting started. I firmly believe that. The big difference tonight is that San Antonio was desperate. They wanted to avoid at all costs going down 2-0 at home. It's a tall, tall task to try to overcome. And there was a concerted effort to be more physical tonight from San Antonio. Right? Mitch Johnson talked about it post-game after game one. We got to put more pressure on the rim. They did that right off the rip. Their first 8 field goals tonight were in the paint. Victor Wembanyama, after being virtually a no-show offensively in game one, much more impactful tonight. Why? Because he was putting pressure on the rim, going towards the basket, not floating to the three-point line. Now, some of you are probably going to say, well, he took 8 threes in game one. He took 7 tonight. If you watched, way, way more concerted effort. Despite the attempts, way more concerted effort to actually get downhill, get to the Baja, and use every inch of his 7-5 frame. On the flip side for the Minnesota Timberwolves, if you're a T-Wolves fan out there, I continue to say it, don't panic. Like I said, this series is just getting started. It's just getting started. The biggest key for Minnesota moving forward is going to be their health. Can they get back to close to 110%? Anthony Edwards tonight, once again, on a minutes restriction, coming off the bench, was limited to just 24 minutes. And his impact tonight, I'll be real, was not as significant as his impact in game number one, where it was an 11-point fourth quarter, and he really was the catalyst to help him close that bad boy out. He doesn't look healthy. He clearly is not 100%. Hopefully, if you're a T-Wolves fan, you get an extra day of rest here because the series is going to move to Minnesota. Anthony Edwards has got to be ready to go. And I get, you know, you can't rush the healing process, I guess. I get that you can't, you know, question modern medicine. But damn, can he get an extra cortisone shot of something to make sure he is 110% ready to go? This game 3 in Minnesota is going to be huge. But tonight happened, and I don't want to ignore it. San Antonio was excellent defensively. and made life difficult for Minnesota. I don't want to say excellent defensively. That's me giving them a wee bit too much credit. I think the bigger picture issue tonight for Minnesota, you got some pretty decent looks throughout the course of the game. There were times where San Antonio smothered you. But for the most part, you got good looks. Couldn't hit the wide side of a barn. 40% from the field, 9 of 30 from downtown. And this is the disgusting part. They were 16 of 31 from the free throw line tonight. Like, that's not going to cut it. It's not. And when your best three players combine for 13 of your 22 turnovers, that ain't going to cut it either. Anthony Edwards, Julius Randle, Rudy Gobert didn't protect the orange. Got to squeeze the orange. That didn't happen tonight. I feel like the big reason they lost is simply because they didn't shoot it well. Their head coach, Chris Finch, he had other reasons as to why he thought they lost.
1: Say, what do you say to your team after a tough loss like this, or do you let the stat sheet speak for itself?
2: No, I just told them we just got punked.
0: Huh. Way to tell her how a T.I. is. Keeping it 8 more than 92. We got punked. Happens to the best of us. But like I continue to say, yeah, they got punked tonight. Yeah, it was tough. I refuse to overreact. I refuse to act as if this series is over. Just how, you know, the other night I was giving credit to San Antonio and I had full confidence that they would figure it out and turn it around. This series is destined to go seven. It is. And whoever comes out of this bad boy, I think, is going to be in prime position to knock off OKC because they're going to be battle-tested. Talking about whoever comes out of this series. OKC is playing footsies right now with the Lakers. Not much of a test, especially with LA not being at full health. But for the Spurs, man, you needed this. You needed this. You needed to show that, hey, we're here. We've arrived. We're here in this series, so to speak. Ugh. You know what I'm saying? We've made it. The big issue or the big question mark moving forward for San Antonio is the C word that I used for the New York Knicks, consistency. When you're a young team like San Antonio that doesn't have a whole bunch of postseason experience, every game getting geared up and ready and mentally prepared for each game is a challenge. It is. I saw this from Awful Announcing, and they're always very, very credible, so I'm going to run with it here. They said that former Spurs head coach Greg Popovich was an integral part of the film session that went on yesterday as they were preparing for this game tonight. I was stunned by that because the last video I saw of Greg Popovich, he didn't look so good. And I don't say that, obviously, I don't say that in any, you know, disparaging way. It's just he's getting older. He's dealing with health issues. There's a reason that he stepped down from the bench. But to know that he's still an integral part of the game plan, to know that he's still, you know, providing words from the wise, so to speak, like, hey, I love that. Love it, love it, love it. Next time I say so to speak, somebody throw something at me. I'm in here alone, though, so that's not possible. 310-840-4910 is the number. A lot more to get to here on Westwood One Sports Night, including getting into Knicks and 76ers. Another series, another game two, in which what? I'm not going to overreact to. I'm not. Both of these series, Spurs and T-Wolves, Knicks and Sixers, just getting started. Not the time to overreact. Not the time to panic. For the Knicks, though, they're up 2-0. They had a pretty important win tonight. But they took a loss in another critical key area. Everybody knows it throughout the course of the NBA postseason. It's usually not the best team that wins. It's the luckiest and or the healthiest team. That normally goes on all the way to win the finals. And for the New York Knicks throughout the course of this postseason, they've been relatively healthy, except for tonight. You had Mitchell Robinson listed as questionable all day as he was dealing with some sort of stomach bug. By the time game time rolled around, he was officially ruled out. But as I mentioned, that was no issue for the New York Knicks. They still went on and handled their business. It was who they lost during the game that really makes the difference. As we get geared up for this series to return or to go to Philadelphia for the first time, New York going to be without a key cog in their machine. We'll tell you who next.
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0: Night continues as we continue to take you coast to coast, giving you the latest and greatest in the world of sports, a bunch of different ways you can consume the program. 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It is at NELL_BTP. The New York Knicks, don't look now, folks, up 2-0 over the Philadelphia 76ers. The big news that we got tonight in that game, no Joel Embiid. That was announced like 2-3 hours ahead of tip. My immediate reaction was yes. Yes. Not because I want Joel Embiid to be hurt. It's not at all what I'm doing. Not that type of cat. But I love when my basketball take, I told y'all the other night, man. In this industry, man, your favorite sports host may not say it, but I'm going to say it. I want to be right, damn it, all the time. That's what I'm doing this for. I don't prepare for the show and do the research to get it wrong. I want to be right. I told you all that this team was better without Joel Embiid. Now, I may have second-guessed myself when I said it, but damn it, I said it. And you saw it tonight despite the loss for Philadelphia. Despite the loss for the Sixers, it was very clear and obvious that this group had a different pep in their step. That this group woke up on a different side of the bed this morning based off of how they came out and were the aggressors in this game. Remember game one, which I told you not to overreact to, right? Remember that. Game one, the New York Knicks absolutely disrespected the Philadelphia 76ers. Kicked their door down, opened up the fridge, made a sandwich, ran their wife a bath, put the kids to bed. The ultimate disrespect is what you saw in game one. Tonight, minus Joel Embiid, the 76ers were more equipped to stay in the fight. Tonight, minus Joel Embiid, the 76ers were better suited to make this a game. And they did. They did. This was a damn good game throughout the entirety of it. There was a stretch in the fourth quarter, the final like 2:43, or at the 2:43 mark. It was when the New York Knicks had, you know, completed a 9-0 run. That, to me, is kind of where the game changed. Down the stretch, Tyrese Maxey struggling with his shot as he finished just 9-23 on the night. He was really damn good, though, tonight. Him and VJ Edgecombe. But you saw it down the stretch. He was gassed a little bit, man. And as a result, you know, Philadelphia went on a stretch where they didn't score a basket for 2-3 minutes at a time in the clutch. That can't happen. It just can't. But we saw Maxey and Edgecombe get unlocked tonight. I knew that that was going to happen, you know, with Joel Embiid not being on the floor. I knew that Paul George was going to be even more aggressive offensively as he was 5-13 from deep tonight. Awesome. But the area where I thought, you know, not having Embiid was going to help Philadelphia the most is on the defensive end of the floor. We talked about it after game one. It's great. Right? Joel Embiid, one of the best bigs of all time. When you throw the ball down to him on a low block, you got to double team or else he's going to kill you. So he's super impactful on the offensive end. But, man, the liability that he can be sometimes defensively, you got to wonder, is it worth it in terms of playing him big minutes? I think it's very clear after watching tonight Nick Nurse should sit Joel Embiid for the remainder of this postseason. And look, despite them having a 2-0 series lead, talking about the Knicks, this series, like I continue to reiterate, is far from over. Why should they sit Embiid, though? The difference in Philadelphia defensively tonight, even to like an untrained basketball eye, was night and day. Was night and day. When Joel Embiid is on the floor, the Sixers do not have the option to switch in the high ball screen action that New York is so famous for running, which is why you saw in game one, Jalen Brunson go Kanye crazy, 27 points in the first half, finished with 35. Tonight was a totally different story for Jalen Brunson. He was effective. He was impactful, of course. This is an all-NBA caliber player, a perennial all-star. He's going to get his. What Denzel Washington say? I'm leaving here with something. You know what I'm saying? Jalen Brunson is going to get his. 9-21 tonight, but just 26 points, and he had three turnovers as well. So they did a nice job blitzing him in the high ball screen action, and then most importantly, you saw them switch more times than not. And I want to give credit to the trio of bigs that played tonight, and I want to give credit to Nick Nurse for staggering him the way that they did. Dominic Barlow, Adembona, Andre Drummond, each playing about 15, 16 minutes apiece. And Drummond, with him, they played the drop coverage. But with Bona and with Dominic Barlow, you don't have to play as much drop coverage. You can switch. Those guys are able to move their puppies defensively and have length to be able to provide good closeouts to Brunson. But down the stretch, when New York went on this late 9-0 run, you saw why Jalen Brunson is Jalen Brunson. Tough shot after tough shot after tough shot after tough shot down the stretch. Just is what it is. But my big takeaway, man, is like, I know the type of talent Joel Embiid is. I get how great he is. Philly may realistically be better without him on both ends of the floor. Offensively, the big difference, Maxey, VJ Edgecombe, Paul George, all getting it done. Down the stretch, you probably missed Joel Embiid. Down the stretch, when you couldn't score and you couldn't buy a basket, that's where you missed the big fella. You missed the ability to just throw it down to him on the block, force the double team to come, and guarantee yourselves a good shot. That didn't happen. And if there's any area in which they missed him, it was probably there. If you're Nick Nurse, what do you do? If you're Nick Nurse, what do you do here? Because I'm of the belief that Joel Embiid isn't as hurt as maybe, you know, they're making it seem. I think that the Philadelphia 76ers, what we saw tonight was a soft benching of Joel Embiid because of all the reasons I just mentioned. The big question is, if you're Nick Nurse, in game three, when you go back to Philadelphia, when you got an extra day of rest, does he get back into the lineup? How many minutes do you ultimately play him if he does return? Because I know you're just not going to flat out not play him. I don't think that's realistic. Just how last night we talked about James Harden being virtually unplayable. I still don't see a scenario in which Kenny Atkinson says, come sit next to me, pal. I just don't see that happening because of the impact that those two dudes have. But, like, the conversation isn't out of left field. The conversation isn't totally crazy based off of what we saw tonight. But I want to get into the Knicks here, man. Philly's gotten their credit. I still think, despite New York being up 2-0, I think this series is far from over. As a matter of fact, I think it's just getting started. The New York Knicks dealing with their own attrition going into tonight. Mitchell Robinson caught some sort of stomach bug. He was originally listed as questionable. And then about 45 minutes, you know, prior to game time, he was officially ruled out. That wasn't the only injury that New York had to deal with tonight. And this injury, the latter, may have a lasting impact on this series. OG Anunoby left this game in the waning moments with a hamstring strain, is what it looks like. He was clutching at the back of his left leg. Who knows how long he's going to have to miss? And when you think about how well OG Anunoby has played, his injury tonight may be my biggest takeaway from this game, maybe the biggest revelation coming out of this game, is that the Knicks are no longer battling at 100%. And when you lose OG Anunoby, you're not just losing the defense from him. If you've been watching, he's been in his duffy on the offensive end of the floor, getting buckets, scoring in the mid-range, getting all the way to the cup, being ready as a spot-up shooter. Losing him for any amount of time you know, could prove to be like extremely detrimental for the New York Knicks. It may end up being the deciding factor in how this series plays out in the final five games, as I see it, because I think it ends up going a full seven here. They lose OG Anunoby, like that hurts. That hurts, and I'm eager to see like what the prognosis is. I bookmarked a tweet, and I'm going to read it here momentarily. Someone provided an update on OG Anunoby. Reporters coming back from the Knicks locker room are suggesting that OG Anunoby wasn't in there, and players wouldn't really speak about his health, understandably. So what does that mean to me? That means they've already started it. They ain't sending his ass to Spain like Luka Doncic. They may send him to Harlem or something. He's getting some sort of treatment done on him, getting some sort of injection done on him. Why wasn't he in the locker room? This could end up being a serious dagger and a serious blow for the New York Knicks. The question is, how do they overcome it? How do they ultimately overcome it? And would it be, would OG Anunoby going out, would it be enough of an excuse if the Knicks failed to meet expectations this year? Well, what are expectations this year, Linnell? I think if you're a Knicks fan, you know this, and your owner tells us every time he gets in front of a microphone. For the New York Knicks, the 2026 season has always been NBA Finals or bust. That's the standard. That's the standard that has been set in New York. It is NBA Finals or bust. Look at the makeup of this roster. Look at the assets that they've sent out of their own to build this thing. You don't do it to get bounced in the Eastern Conference semis. You don't do it to get bounced in the Eastern Conference Finals like you did a year ago. It's all about hoisting the trophy at the end of the year. It's all about having the parade. It's all about having the city of New York on fire. That's the potential that New York has here. But they got to finish the job. They got to finish their story. That's what they need. The journey, that's what I'm saying. Y'all Knicks fans, y'all get overzealous, y'all eager, y'all excited. I get it. You've been starved of a consistent winner, so I totally understand. But y'all are up 2-0. Y'all up 2-0 in the Eastern Conference semis, and you're treating it like you're up 3-0 in the finals. Relax, Knicks fans. It ain't over yet. It's just getting started. And now that you add this layer and this hangover of OG Anunoby potentially being out, this series just got a hell of a lot more interesting. Without a shadow of a doubt, this series just got a hell of a lot more interesting. I still can't call it. I think it goes 7, though. Despite them being down 2-0, they're going to find a way to scratch and claw and sure, cat will be the only one. Meow. Scratching and clawing. They're going to find a way, though, man. They're going to find a way to try to ultimately get this done. And for Philly, down 2-0, they're going to find a way to battle back here. You cannot write this group off yet. You can't. The big-time question that faces them, though, it's all on Nick Nurse. What you going to do, Nick Nurse? I wonder if, like, with a major decision like benching Joel Embiid in a postseason game, would they have to consult like Josh Harris or Wolf Blitzer, somebody like that? Would they be a part of the conversation? Or is this just left up to Nick Nurse? Who, by the way, shout out to him, coaching through some severe adversity right now as he lost his brother and had to attend his brother's funeral about a week and a half ago. He is just continued to chop wood. And the effort that Philly continues to play with, you can tell they're playing for their guy. You can damn sure tell that they're playing for their guy. It is finals or bust, though, for the Knicks. James Dolan was on, like, this conference call earlier today with a bunch of other bigwigs, and they used this acronym, SGNA. SGNA. I still haven't looked it up to figure out what it means. But, of course, James Dolan had no clue. James Dolan, the owner of the Knicks, he had no clue what the SGNA acronym meant either. So he used it as an opportunity to get off an awful joke. Saying, ha ha, let me answer this one, guys. I'm going to make a joke here. He literally said before he made the joke, I'm about to make a joke here. Like, come on, guy. Stop being awkward. He goes, yeah, I may not know much about SGNA now, but I'm sure we'll have an answer for him when we reach the finals. He just can't help himself. He is geeking for a finals appearance. Last year didn't wet his whistle enough. Knicks made the conference finals for the first time since the early 2000s. Still wasn't enough for Mr. Dolan. He keeps soft launching. I can't believe I just used the term soft launching on sports radio. He keeps on soft launching like their finals run. And he was on WFAN with Craig Carton and Chris McMonagle earlier in the year. And talking about James Dolan, owner of the Knicks, and he told them on their radio program, yeah, our expectations is to win the finals. Hell knows no fury like an angry James Dolan. That's all I'm going to say. If they do not reach the finals, talking about the New York Knicks, add them to the list of potential suitors for Giannis Antetokounmpo. They call that a prediction. A lot more to get to as we roll throughout the show. I do want to get into the NFL, as I mentioned. We haven't talked any NFL here tonight for good reason, as we've had two conference semifinal games on tap. Knicks going up 2-0 over the Sixers, and then the Spurs responding in a major way, tying their series up against the Timberwolves at 1-1 as it moves to Target Center coming up over the weekend. Last night we talked about the Detroit Lions having the easiest strength of schedule in the National Football League. The team with the second easiest strength of schedule, I think they're primed and ready to end their playoff drought, and their sophomore quarterback, he's ready to take a massive leap in 2026. I'll tell you what team I'm referring to next.
1: The Astros have one of the worst records in baseball. And now superstar Carlos Correa is out for the year. After 12 straight postseason appearances with 4 pennants and 2 World Series titles, is Houston's dominance finally over? Westwood One Sports.
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1: Still rocking out with you as we go coast to coast. Here on Westwood One Sports Night, Youngest of Jaws and L. Willingham taking you up to 3 a.m. Eastern time. You know that I said that. Number to hit us up, talking text line, wide open for you. 310-840-4910 is the number. 310-840-4910 is how you reach us. If you got any thoughts on the two conference semifinal games that we had tonight, Knicks going up 2-0 over the Sixers, and then the Spurs using and taking advantage of their adrenaline and their their added level of want to pick up the dub. They were desperate going into tonight, man. You don't ever want to face the reality of going down 2-0 at home in a conference semifinal series. So their win, much needed. We let you hear from Chris Finch earlier in the night. He said it straight up, summed it up beautifully. We got punked tonight. And that was the reality of the situation. Like I said, though, nothing to panic about. If you're a Timberwolves fan, I think that series is just getting started. We got rookie minicamp opening up in the National Football League for a couple of different teams. The Commanders will be on the grass this weekend with their rookies. And that means sooner rather than later, we're almost here, people. Football is upon us. And it got me thinking. It got me thinking. Last night we were talking about the Detroit Lions and how they've got the easiest schedule in the NFL. We brought them up briefly. We're looking at the strength of schedule of the NFC East, and it made no sense. The Eagles have the seventh easiest schedule in the NFL, yet the Commanders have the fourth hardest schedule in the NFL, and they play in the same division. Didn't make a whole lot of sense to me. So it got me down a rabbit hole. Our guy Warren Sharp, Sharp Football, is how you follow him on the X app. He put out the full strength of schedule. And there was one team on there in particular that stood out to me, and I thought, damn, the combination of their strength of schedule, along with what they're going to get out of the quarterback position, along with their defense returning some key starters and then being in a bad division, I think they got a shot. I look at the New Orleans Saints, armed with the second easiest schedule in football. I think New Orleans is going to make a massive, massive jump in 26. I think they make the postseason, and I think the young brother under center, Tyler Shuck, the way that he finished up his rookie season, I think he is poised, primed, and ready for a massive, massive 2026 campaign. If you're just joining us, Saints have the second easiest schedule in football. I think Tyler Shuck is going to make a massive jump in 2026, and then ultimately lead the Saints to the playoffs. Why do I feel that way? Last year, the way that he looked in his 10 starts, it's pretty damn good. 5-5 as a starter. In the final 8 starts of the season, he completed over 65% of his passes. And if you got the chance to watch New Orleans down the stretch at all, he got significantly better from start 1 to start 10. And remember during the pre-draft process with Tyler Shuck, there was some skepticism about, well, could he stay healthy and, you know, does he have the arm talent? He was the most impressive rookie quarterback to me last year, without a shadow of a doubt. I thought Tyler Shuck in 2025 was the most impressive rookie in the entire NFL. 9 touchdowns, 4 picks in those final 8 starts. New Orleans has got a shot to be good. Now, their division is interesting. That NFC South. The Carolina Panthers are going to be the sexy team that everyone picks to win this division because of what they did this offseason. Adding Jalen Phillips. They knocked the draft out of the park. And their wide receiver, Teteroa McMillan, another year older. Their offensive line going to be back intact, more healthy this time around. But the reason I'm not on Carolina is because they have Bryce Young at quarterback. I can't take you seriously as a playoff contender, no matter how good the rest of your roster is. I can't legitimize you as a postseason team if you got Bryce Young under center. So when I look at New Orleans and we put them under the microscope, this offseason for them has been pretty damn good. And don't look now, the offensive line of the New Orleans Saints, a group that if you followed the Saints at all a year ago, was pretty darn good already. They got even better this offseason. They plucked David Edwards, the starting guard from the Buffalo Bills. They signed him to a 2-year free agent deal. Eric McCoy at center is one of, if not the best center in all the National Football League, not named Tyler Linderbaum. And for real, Eric McCoy is better than Tyler Linderbaum. It was just Linderbaum's time to get paid. Eric McCoy is widely regarded as a top three, top four center in the sport. They drafted Cesar Ruiz several years back. He has turned into a strong starter. Talese Fuaga, man in the right side of the offensive line. Like, they're legit. They're a legit group up front. And when you think about the background of their head coach, Kellen Moore, this is going to be a team that's going to do whatever they can to run the football. By hook or by crook, through hell or high water, the New Orleans Saints are going to try and punch you in the mouth and run the football. That's why you sign Travis Etienne. That's why you keep Alvin Kamara around. That's why you keep Alvin Kamara around. That's why you keep Kendre Miller around. They're going to try and beat people up offensively, and I can't wait. It is what Kellen Moore is at his heart. Think about the 2024 Philadelphia Eagles and that run game and the impact that offensive line

0: weapons should ensure Tyler Shuck's success. Chris Olave, we know, if he's able to stay healthy, guy's a legitimate number one in this league. What they did at number 9 overall, or number 8 overall, wherever they picked him, Jordan Tyson being brought in from Arizona State, for you to land the top receiver in the draft with the number 8 overall pick, that's a win for you as an organization. And I just clicked on his bio to confirm what pick he was. They always say at some point in life you're going to start to feel old. He was born in 2004. Jordan Tyson, the new starting wideout in New Orleans, was born in 2004. I fully anticipate him having a big year with Tyler Shuck. The only thing that's going to stop the New Orleans Saints from having success in 2026 is health. That's the only thing is health. Now, there's some question marks along the defense. They lost Demario Davis to free agency. They're still kind of in a contract conundrum with Cam Jordan. So there's some pieces to replace on the defense. But offensively, in that division, they have a chance to be the best offensive group in all of the NFC South. I know there are Bucks fans out there. Go, what the hell does this guy know? Tua's army's probably saying, you wait. You wait. That NFC South, though, man, is going to be a very interesting division race. I don't know if anybody across the country has one of those teams going on a run within the conference. But I do think it's time to get some fresh blood atop the division. And I think this is the year two of Tyler Shuck, that the Saints get back on track. What does that look like? Well, with the second easiest schedule in the NFL, getting back on track should look like punching your ticket to the NFL playoffs. That's what it should look like. Will they ultimately do that? We'll have to wait and see. Health, like I continue to say, is going to be the number one determining factor in terms of how far New Orleans is able to take it. I was just about to say something crazy. I'll even take it a step further when it comes to Shuck. I think Tyler Shuck will outperform every quarterback within the NFC South this year. And the only real competition is Baker Mayfield. But like that feels like a group that's kind of reeling things back and regressing to the mean. Tyler Shuck has got a runway and resources to have a really, really strong sophomore campaign. Will he do it? We wait and see. 310-840-4910 is the number. Feels like the main course tonight has been NBA postseason. Conference semis in full swing. We're going to get into Weird But True coming up in the final hour of Power. And there's a pretty popular stadium food item that we're going to discuss. But before we get into that, it got me thinking, like, what are the best stadium foods out there in America? In your baseball stadiums, in your football stadiums, in your basketball arenas? Who knows? You can keep the conversation rolling at NELL_BTP. We'll get off of the NFL and get back into the NBA as we ease our way into the final hour of Power. When we come back, I don't know if we can call it a staple. It's more like a paperclip of the show. Denton's Deliberations, next.
1: 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Westwood One Sports.
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1: Party continues as we take you coast to coast here on West Loop on Sports Night. A lot more to get to. We've got about 1:10 left to go in the program. Talking text line remains wide open for you at 310-840-4910. A little light tonight on the phones. We haven't really given you anything to chew on at this point, and that's not gonna end coming up here in this segment. As we tag in super producer Denton Day, there's a lot of miscellaneous topics that we were going through as we were getting ready for the show here tonight, and we thought, you know what? Why don't we throw it all in one big basket? It's like throwing a bunch of butter in a sock. Denton's deliberations is the equivalent of like a sports butter sock.
2: All right, so my first deliberation, what is a butter sock?
1: Samantha Puckett once used a butter sock to whip fictional villains on iCarly. It's a sock full of butter.
2: Okay, interesting. I did not expect an iCarly reference. Is that there Jeanette McCurdy? Was that what her character was called?
1: Yes, indeed.
2: Okay, I do know who that is. I was an iCarly fan, not an iCarly stan. This is Zoe 101 guy. My deliberations have nothing more to do with Nickelodeon television shows from back in the days of us being teenagers. But I do want to start with something that you have discussed already because it happened tonight. I think Paul Skeens getting pulled when he was on the verge of going a complete game. I do wonder in 2026, are complete games cool? You know, we've had these conversations with no hitters, and I still think no hitters are cool. Perfect games are obviously super cool. I don't know where complete games rank on the tier list of what is and what isn't cool in baseball anymore, because I'm always in favor of leave the guy in if he's on the verge of doing something really awesome. I don't know that a complete game counts, though.
1: Yeah, because, I mean, would you get the opportunity to have a complete game if you weren't pitching well? Probably not. So, like, that's kind of how I look at it.
2: But he's at 97 pitches, and you know if he was at 89 pitches, he stays in.
1: You think even with the top of the order coming?
2: Yeah, I think if he was at 89 pitches, I think that it was the pitch count more than the top of the order. If I'm being honest, I think they, especially with an ace, the quality of Paul Skeens, can he go for more than 100 pitches? Yeah, he definitely can. I mean, he did that in the LSU postseason run, not necessarily over 100 pitches, but he was available on like a day and a half rest, and he was just ready to go. So I think he's capable of handling the physical load that comes with that. There is the balance of, do we want to constantly put that on a guy? It feels like everybody in the world has Tommy John surgery in baseball. Do we want to constantly put that on the guy if we have the hope, very small, but the hope of re-signing him when his contract is up? The answer to that is they're not going to re-sign him. I don't care. The cap could go down. You could have a salary cap in baseball for the first time ever, and Paul Skeens is still going to get his money somewhere else. He's not going to want to play in Pittsburgh long term, but that factors into it too. Look, man, if you're renting the guy, hey, let's go do some cool stuff, man.
1: Run him into the ground, damn it.
2: Get a t-shirt out of this.
1: From that standpoint, yeah, it would have made a hell of a lot of sense. I just think, for whatever reason, we had some calls on this earlier in the show. I expected people to be more angry and outraged than they were. I expected you to be more angry and outraged than you are. I thought Oliver was going to be angry and upset about
2: pulled?
1: It. That he got pulled.
2: I mean, I get it. I wouldn't have pulled him because I don't think the Pirates are going to be very good. And I think you need to get as much out of Paul Skeens as possible. Enjoy the Paul Skeens experience. It's not ethical, but I wouldn't have pulled him. No.
1: It's one way to look at it. That's one way to look at it. I don't know. I imagine how much differently the second half of the show would have went if he would have had a complete game.
2: It would have been sick.
1: A lot more meat on the bone.
2: When they pulled him, I wanted them to lose.
1: Yes.
2: I wanted the reliever to come in here and immediately get pummeled.
1: Yeah.
2: And have Arizona win the thing. They didn't, so Pittsburgh wins a 1-0 game. That's the story of Paul Skeens' career with the Pirates. A lot of low-scoring offensive performances while he's pitching his ass off on the mound. But it would have been great for the sake of putting the show together and stitching it and peppering people with calls. Been like, hey, they lost because they pulled Paul Skeens. Would you have done it?
1: 310-804-4910. What other deliberations do we have here, my friend?
2: So we're going back to the story that just never quite ends. The Diana Russini and Mike Vrabel thing is fascinating to me because we still are getting more new pieces of information. There was something that took place earlier this week, and like we're not going to recap this entire thing. Everyone knows it at this point, but there was something that happened earlier this week that suggested that Diana Russini is eventually going to tell her side of the story. And I can't wait for that. I'd like to see how petty Diana Russini is, because there's so many different ways that you could go about telling your side of the story. Yeah. But that's not even what I want to talk about. We got more information hours before we went on air today that when Diana Russini was pregnant, she was on a boat with Mike Vrabel, enjoying time together on a boat. And I don't care about the ethical side of this either. We've had these discussions plenty on the show. I'm more insanely intrigued with how they are just getting caught in 2026. They didn't give a damn. They're in casinos publicly. They're in bars. They're kissing each other in public. They're running boats. Like, how did nobody get a receipt of this and see two people, very noteworthy people, walk onto a boat and be like, that's a little interesting. The fact that it took them 6 years to get caught, that's really the story.
1: Yeah, it's the timing is unique, is what I would say. Then I don't know. My opinion is my view on this is starting to change. Like, as we get closer and closer to football, like, think about this: Patriots rookie minicamp's coming up.
2: Yeah,
1: and there's stuff that breaks every day. I just think the Mike Vrabel situation has gotten so loud that he almost has to step down as head coach to avoid being a distraction. You can't tell me this isn't going to be a distraction. How do you go to a post-game presser? How do you participate in any sort of media availability for Mike Vrabel? You're going to get asked about this. And I know there are little whiny PR people are going to say, please don't ask my questions about non-football things.
2: Hey,
1: kiss my ass. Exactly. Yeah, yeah. It's Boston. They're not going for that.
2: You ain't in small market town. You know, there are a couple markets in the NFL that they really love up on the coaches. Yeah. That is not how that's going to work in Boston. I mean, if he does, I don't know if he does weekly radio hits the way that Belichick and Brady
1: on
2: did.
1: On EEI, I think he does, yeah.
2: Mm-hmm. One of them is going to joke about it, just transitioning from question to question. This does now feel calculated, though. Like,
1: somebody's
2: got
1: it out for
2: them. Constantly getting more pieces of information. Well, I would have it out for them, too.
1: I mean,
2: let's be honest, if you're at least one of the spouses, there's a lot of things that you now really have to call into question. I think both of them have to call something into question, but specifically the husband of Diana Russini, there's some things that are, the timeline is getting very, very, if you're not sweating, you should be sweating, because you're like, hold on a second. For 6 years, I've potentially been raising a child that is one named after the alleged affair partner, but also might belong to him. It's a lot of time and money spent.
1: Wait, her son's name is Michael?
2: Yeah.
1: Miss Diana. Every time I call her Miss Diana, it feels so condescending. I love it.
2: Like, I mean, unless that was just like a debunked Twitter thing that just got way out of hand, I read something that said her child's name is Mike or Michael, and you're like, whoa.
1: Hey, I'll say this: if Mike Vrabel got her to name her kid Mike, he must have been putting it down. Are you kidding? What? I'll be real, right? I'm looking at this totally different now. I feel bad for the kids, dog. You know how traumatizing that is?
2: Thankfully, I don't.
1: Well, we do.
2: I mean, I can imagine. I can do my best to put myself in their shoes. They're very small shoes. The internet's forever, too.
1: I
2: mean,
1: know.
2: You won't be able to run from it. You basically have to have them live in Boston.
1: It's like the equivalent Boston, they might of like it. It's like the equivalent of like your mom being like a pee star. Like, you just can't run away from it. It's always going to be evidence out there.
2: There are a lot of children whose mothers and fathers are in that realm because of the pandemic and everyone jumping on the OnlyFans.
1: You want to talk about America's biggest cash cow during the 2020s, the early 2020s. That OnlyFans was a son of a gun, wasn't it?
2: Yeah, so if that happened in 2020, you want to talk about a therapist's biggest cash cow in 2036.
1: Yeah!
2: When all of these people are running to them because their bullies have naked videos of their parents. And you're like, oh, God, what am I going to do here?
1: Yeah, my high school quarterback once had his mom's nudes circulating around the school. It was amazing. Amazingly crazy is what I would say. Not that the nudes were good. It was just crazy.
2: Thank you.
1: I almost want to like give his name out because he was a jerk. And here's the thing. He got swole after. It's like it was the byproduct of his mom's nudes.
2: It was his villain arc.
1: Yeah, it was his villain arc. And
2: I can't imagine.
1: He wasn't very good. But, do you think he should resign? I'm now at the point where I think Mike's got to resign.
2: I do not anticipate that he is going to be coaching week one. They're to me.
1: There are different
2: still,
1: ways to get to it. Okay.
2: There is still something that is to come here.
1: Yeah.
2: I think what we are seeing, the way that information is continually being placed in regards to the story, there is clearly something that they are waiting for. And honestly,
1: yes.
2: If you're Diana Russini right now, the ball is in her court. She doesn't have a job. He does. Everyone's been talking about her. Not a lot of people have been talking about him in relation to the story. You turn on a microphone for 45 minutes and you just say, tell your side of the story. We don't have to do this bit about like, oh, this isn't real. We know it's real.
1: Yeah.
2: You tell your side of the story for 45 minutes.
1: And you win.
2: And then you win. Yeah. And then he has to potentially step down because it's too much. And there's no weekend counseling trip on the third day of the NFL draft that's going to undo it.
1: I'll be honest. That weekend counseling trip was BS. I wish we could, like, use – I wish DraftKings had, like, odds. I think they're probably still seeing each other. If I've been in a – I've been a cheater before. I've been in one of these situations.
2: I'm going right to the source.
1: Where you're cheating on somebody – where you're cheating with someone who's also in another relationship, you always end up getting back after you get caught. I'll never forget, man. I told you I got the biggest embarrassment of my high school basketball career. Shout out to Todd Dombrowski at Magruder High School. I decided that I wanted to skip the team meal because I said my stomach was hurting because I wanted to make out with my girlfriend's best friend in the C stairwell. Denton and I got so into the makeout session that I missed the team bus. So I then had to have high school security take me from my school to the visiting school. And you know what my punishment was? I got put in with 0.8 seconds left on the clock. So wild.
2: Did you get a rebound?
1: I didn't get a damn thing. I didn't even take off my...
2: You had something earlier.
1: Westwood One Sports Site continues. hopefully we get to do more of this. As we continue to take you coast to coast. That was Denton's deliberations. I feel like we didn't get to everything in Denton's deliberations. We had a couple calls that we'll get to coming up on the other side. So make sure if you're on the line, you stay there. We'll get to you on the other side of the break. I want to reset things here when we come back. NBA postseason continuing to move along. Eastern Conference semis, Western Conference semis underway. The New York Knicks had another pretty damn good win earlier tonight. I'll tell you why. Despite the Knicks being up 2-0, that series is not over. And then the San Antonio Spurs. I told you all Victor Wembanyama was the NBA star that had the most pressure on him going into the playoffs. Game one, historical performance on the defensive end, but the offense did not match. How did he perform tonight? And were the Spurs able to tie that series? We'll let you know next.
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20: Ozzie, in the last couple days, the White Sox have added Randall Grichuk, the right-handed hitter we saw last night who came through with an RBI. Also, Trevor Richards now is joining the pitching staff from the Phillies, veteran right-hander. And I just wonder what you thought. They're adding veterans to a team that I think has been surprisingly good. They are winning maybe more than we thought, maybe not them. But does turning to veterans in this situation show you anything or say anything about maybe the Sox trying to win more than trying to develop as certain roles because these are veterans added to the mix?
21: Well, you know, Mitch, the way I think that every time everybody gets released from somebody, we pick them up. And so far, it worked out very well. You know, we look like a garbage truck picking stuff out of the streets. But we're working very well. Besides that, I don't think that the guys in the minor league right now, I don't think they can help in this winning streak or what they are right now. I said last week to you guys, I got excited, man. I like, okay, if I could get some players out there, but, you know, that's not the way they work. I think hopefully they stay with the same program. Don't get too excited about it. Start making moves, and all the moves they're going to make is be wrong just to spend something they don't need to. I think the White Sox fan right now, they have to be very patient, very excited about what we see. But don't get too high. You know, don't get too high because your baseball is too crazy. Chuck asked me a couple of times, what do you think about this ball club? I said, be honest with you, Chuck, I have to wait when they start playing the division. Then I said, okay, now they play the division. Why am I saying this? Just because last year there was the worst thing we have to play against American League Central. We just think terrible. And that's why I don't worry about it. I'm concerned and I'm thinking about it, how they're going to play against those people. Because as soon as you start playing your own division, that's where the playoffs start.
22: Yeah, that is an interesting comment there, Ozzie. Really appreciate that kind of insight. I look at the division, you know, as we mentioned, if the Sox had won yesterday, they'd have been atop it. They're a half game out and they're two games below 500. No one in the division is really doing anything particularly well. And Detroit, the team that looked like the future AL Central champions, they're kind of reeling a little bit with Tarik Skubal now out for whatever, 2-3 months. The back-to-back Cy Young winner will not be winning three in a row. I think that's a fair statement. How do you think they're impacted by that injury? When you lose a pitcher who's that good, doesn't that let the whole squad down a little? Don't you just normally kind of go through these ups and downs and you feel kind of dejected?
21: I don't know. Detroit, you know, I have been in that situation. I just told my players, listen, we lose a big boy. Everybody got to step it up higher and try to make that hole don't be missed that much. Because you sit around and you have another 130 games play to go, and you feel like, oh, we don't have this guy here. We're not going to win. I hope they think that way. It'd be better for the White Sox. But I think everybody there got to step it up. And the White Sox size, I think they got to look themselves in the mirror and look in the cell. What we can do, they, you know, die. We don't care what the other team, another division, or another team we're going to play next, how we're playing. We got to look, we got to play good, us. We got to compete, us. We got to take care of each other, us. And making things easier for the ball club. We just start thinking about, oh my God, we only have games out. All of a sudden, you put pressure, you don't have to. You just worry about that game you're going to play that night, compete, resolve the problems, and get ready for the next night. And right now, you know what I mean, care about the position, where you are in the position, I think it's not healthy for no one, at least for healthy for us and the fans, yes. It's fun. It's good. But it's a player, it's a coaches, manager, front office people. I think they have to go out there and say, you know what, just play one day at a time and hopefully for the best for the ball club in the future.
20: Ozzy, when you were a manager, what was your philosophy with players who were regulars that you were giving a day off? And I ask that because yesterday, obviously everyone understands Muni Murakami has been carrying this team, and maybe that was a targeted day off, but then he pinch hits and has two at-bats on his day off. So was it really a day off? And if it wasn't, why didn't he get two more at-bats where that might have been helpful in a one-run loss? So overall, what was your philosophy, and what did you think about the way they handled yesterday?
21: Well, it's kind of funny because it's a day off of the song. I'm going to just take the lefty on the mound. They have a day game today, and also they got a day off tomorrow. It's just, you know, I mean, now Major League Baseball people have a plan, okay? I just think about day off the night before. So, you know what I mean? I don't plan that like, okay, spring training, when we play Anaheim, I got to give this guy a day off. No, every night or the day before, I see my coaches, I say, what you think? I think this guy needs a day. Just because. Not because you got to stay off his feet. Oh, he said, no, I think those guys should be playing every day. They're young. You know what I mean? At least you're a catcher. It's a different situation. But when they have the plan, this plan, you cannot be, you know, I do not like to be involved. But to me, I don't like to give players day off because I look myself, I said, you know what? I play every day. And I was horrible. I play every day. Why you can't play every day? I was lucky. I was lucky managing the ball club. I don't think any of my guys need a day off, especially when Pink Poconeco hit day off. He's just like, oh, my God. Now he's going to sit here talking about hitting all day next to me with Gelly. He's going to drive people crazy. It's just a 30 games. But like I say, they have a plan, and you have to respect the plan, what they have, because baseball changed. And I'm tired to think about the new baseball era because it's a way different baseball than it was before.
20: So, Ozzy, you would play players so they wouldn't sit next to you and annoy you?
21: Yeah, oh, wow. You know, I don't know if you guys remember Gelly.
20: Yeah, Mike Gellinger. Gelly told me,
21: Mike Gellinger go to me and go, hey, Skip, call me 13. Everybody call me 13. I said, 13, do me a favor. I said, what's up, buddy? Can you play PK every day? I said, what do I mean? You play every day? I said, no, every time you get a day off, you spend 9 innings next to me talking about his hands, his eyes, how he's swinging. I can't even watch the game because he's next to me talking about hitting. And can you go? You know what happened? Yeah, that happened to me with Jeff Thorburn. When Jeff Thorburn gave me a day off, all the coaches and the players go, put that guy in, get him out of here. I was talking stupid. I was running crazy in the dugout. And in the fifth inning, sixth inning, Jeff Thorburn said, Ozzy, he lose. Get out of here. Go to the shortstop. You drive everybody's crazy. But I love when guys want to play. Even A.J. Pierczynski. A lot of people talk about A.J. Konerko. Everybody talk about Parkovic. Back in the days, man, nobody wanted a day off. Everybody just got to go ready to play. But like I say, nowadays you play 120 games. Wow, you're a hero. You know what I mean? Oh, stay away from there. But it's I got to, you know what I mean? I had to try to turn my switch off about in the past and the present because it's not healthy. And I always going to be wrong what I think.
22: Ozzy, I loved your late night show with Roger Bossard, the Sod Father, coming on. Clearly, the two of you have a great relationship. There were so many really good stories and really enjoyable moments. I think my favorite one is when he talked about how Tom Seaver used to call the field Bossard Swamp because he and his father would go out and just water the hell out of the field to make the field a little, so the ball would slow down. Your team wasn't a great hitting team, and it would help the pitchers if they got the swamp going. He was telling all sorts of stories like that about back in the day and how that's so far over with. Now everyone kind of playing it straight with the groundskeeping, but gosh, that was fun.
21: You know, we had to do another one with him because I think that one was a little bit too short.
22: Yes.
21: To see baseball, it was a family thing. You know what I mean? We treat that guy like it was another one on the field. And I bet you right now, they even know, the players even know who he is. No way. I know. well, you know, I mean, they're like, oh, look at the guy, he's a ground crew guy.
20: He's a legend.
21: To me, yeah, to me personal, and I know how my teammates feel about them. To me, it was a big part of my career. You know what I mean? I was, it made me a better shortstop. Why he couldn't feel the way I want, he's a workaholic. He takes pride what he does. I just told him yesterday, say, when they retire my number, you're going to be there with the boys. What? With the coaches, my teammates, my whoever is going to be there, you'll be sitting next to you. Then you will be sitting next to them because you are a big part of my career in Chicago. And, you know what I mean? Like I said, I told Chuck yesterday, I said, man, we should do another one because so many inside stuff, people, they don't know about it.
22: That's great.
21: They should start learning. And I don't know why Major League Baseball, you know what I mean, really knows in everything. You know, I swear to God, you know what I mean? Like, why would, you know what I mean? They try to check everything, but they don't check the real thing. The stuff they have to check, they play blind. But the stupid thing, they want to give the hands in everything. And, you know what I mean? Hey, just let me be whatever I have to let it be and play the game right and go for it. Because, bro, back in the 80s, 90s, 70s, it's nothing better. It's a player. I don't know. It's a fan. It's a player. Nothing better to live that life. You know, nothing better to. Like yesterday, I see a kid. I was a kid, okay? And if Don Siever see me do something wrong, he will grab me by my throat and let me know. He's not going to say, Ozzie, can you see next year, buddy? I need to talk to you. No. Just let you know the right and the wrong way. Carlton Fisk, you do anything stupid on the field, Carlton Fisk went after you. And Harold Bay got a different way to approach you. Because all those guys, hard nose. And that's why I cannot change the way I look at the game because I learned from the best. And to me, I passed what I learned from those guys to the guy who was my teammate, to the Venturas, to the McDowell, the Carcos. You know, all those guys play with me. I tried to make sure those guys played the game right because I was lucky enough to play an era to teammate it was not friendly. But they teach you how to play the game right.
22: Bossert actually told a story about one of his responsibilities was to cork the bats. So he and the carpenter would be the guys corking the bats. It was just like part of the job as groundskeeper.
21: it's incredible. It's funny because a lot of people, they make a big deal about, you remember when Sammy got caught with the cork bat?
0: Albert Bell.
21: That's the worst. That's the nicest thing that was used back then. it's like, you got a cork bat. That's okay. You know what I mean? Like, they was using more stuff, and people making a big joke. You know, the research, I got a lot of cork bat. I'm going to be bringing cork bat from Venezuela for play. I'm not going to say players' names. But, yes, I bring those cork bat. I bring 2 to 3 dozen bat. I swear to God, 2 to 3 dozen bat cork. In Venezuela, bring it to the States. I give it to the players. They told me, give it to any time. I look like a quarterback dealer. then I give it to a player. I didn't even put attention. You know, the reason I never use it because it wasn't my game. And what I got to do with the quarterback, my blooper behind the shortstop, carrying on to the left field hands. That's the reason I don't use quarterback. But back in the day, that was like, and you know when the guy was cork, that guy's a cork. Nowadays, you see kids in the minor, he balls like 500 feet. You know what I mean? It's just like, how they do it? They got better, you know, more talent, more powerful. They work out more. A lot of different things. But baseball back then, brother, it was good. The pitcher was cheating.
22: Oh,
21: you know what I mean? Vaseline, putt balls.
22: Oh, of course.
21: They slide in second base. They want to, you know, they want to kill you. They want to just make sure you go off the field with the paramedic. You know what I mean? They're cocky, they hit you. You know what I mean? Just so many great things in baseball. I think to me it was fun.
0: Great stuff,
22: Ozzie, you're the best. Thank you, buddy.
0: See you later.
21: Thank you.
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23: 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Crocodile Dundee.
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22: Mully and Haw, 104.3 The Score. Always a delight to talk to our dear friend Stacey King. You hear him all the time. You watch him on television. You listen closely to the Give Me the Hot Sauce podcast. And now we get our moment with him. Stacey, good morning. How are you, buddy?
24: Hey, good morning, boys.
22: Big day. I mean, we'll get a much better sense of what exactly the Bulls have done and what Bryson Graham is like. We get a chance to meet the new decision maker, the man who's the future of the organization is in his hands.
24: Yeah, I'm excited about it. I think it's a breath of fresh air. You know, they went out and they did their due diligence trying to find the right person to, you know, to lead the operations. And I think going into it, they understood what they needed to do, what they needed, the person that they wanted to get, you know, a person that can communicate, you know, to get out there and communicate what, you know, what the plans of the organization are, what direction the team is going in, a leader, a guy that has vision, you know, a guy who can recognize talent. He has a reputation of being able to find, you know, some really good talent, especially later in the draft. So he's got a great eye for talent, and he's young. And this is a kind of a rebuilding type of situation, which I don't think is going to take 5-10 years. I think they're a couple of years away. I know people probably saying I'm crazy right now, you know, get off the yak or whatever. But I just believe that they're a lot closer than what people think.
20: Stacey, it's great to talk to you. You know, Bryson Graham, 39 years old, first time being the lead executive for an organization, coming into a Bulls job that is big and challenging. So you wonder if he's a good listener. And if he is, he might be seeking advice from people who have been around here for a while. What would you do? What's gone wrong? What's worked? What hasn't? If he were to come to you for advice, what would it be for Bryson Graham?
24: Well, I think it, you know, number one is understand where you're at in the city and the fan base that we have here. It's a rabid fan base. They deserve a winner. You know, they deserve to come, you know, to that arena. They pack that arena no matter if this team has won 20 games or they won, you know, 70 games. This is one of the loyal fan bases in the
22: NBA. Uh-oh. I think we ran afoul of an issue with the phone line. With Stacey, but we'll get him right back for you.
20: Reconnect. He was talking about the Bulls' attendance being what it is. And despite the struggles, they have led the league in attendance. They typically do. And it's one of the things where the fans are loyal. They come out and they are there whether the Bulls are in the playoff hunt or not.
22: I think one of the interesting elements of this will be trying to determine. And we've got Stacey back. Stacey, sorry about that. Not sure what went awry here. But one of the things we wanted to ask you about is, by all accounts, one of the reasons that you've gone with this particular person is because he is now going to have an opportunity to modernize the way they make decisions, potentially the analytic department, the data response to everything. What does that mean to you when you hear that a person's going to modernize the way they go about what they do?
24: Well, I mean, this is where the NBA has gone. I mean, you know, analytics is huge in the NBA, numbers. You know, teams base a lot of stuff, you know, a lot of their day-to-day operations off of numbers. I mean, it's that money ball effect that, you know, Billy Beane in Oakland started in baseball that has carried over to most all sports now. You know, at the end of the day, you know, all that scouting department has to be really, really good. And I think that should be a priority, in my opinion, is that they, you know, get their scouting department. It should be one of the top five in the NBA. I mean, you look at Oklahoma City, you look at, you know, teams like Detroit who have built their teams through the draft, have done their due diligence to get the right players in their systems. And, you know, the numbers are always going to be the numbers, but at the end of the day, you know, what kind of motor does this kid have? What kind of desire does he have to show up 82 games? Does he want to play when he doesn't feel like playing? You know, that's the eye test. Numbers are not going to tell you those kind of things. It's the heart. I always say the heart, hustle, and muscle of basketball. Does he have that?
20: When you talk to people around the league, if you have talked to people around the league about Bryson Graham, what do you hear the most, and what do you like about this hire?
24: Well, first of all, I like the youth. I like a guy, his reputation. I've talked to a few people about him. You know, his reputation of you know, eyeing talent, you know, which is important because, you know, when you look at some of these teams that we're playing the last few years, you go, man, where did they get an A.J. Green? How did Milwaukee find an A.J. Green? Why are these guys finding all these shooters and, you know, other teams can't find them? Well, they have guys who really do their research and they study and they're able to pull a guy from the unrestricted, you know, a free agent basically who didn't get drafted, who fell through the cracks. Those guys are able to find those guys and make them into players. I mean, Oklahoma City has a roster full of guys. Yeah, you can say, oh, yeah, Shai Gilgeous-Alexander, but, you know, those kind of guys. But they also have, you know, the Cason Wallaces, that no one heard of, that are, you know, the Joes, Isaiah Joes, that are they're making impacts on a championship level that weren't highly recruited, that weren't highly sought after. And that's where you find that, you know, you hear that he's really, really good at. You know, he, you know, the kid in you know, New Orleans when he was there, Trey Murphy, you know, he was, you know, instrumental in that. You know, he had an eye for that kid, and that kid is one of the best shooters in the game.
22: It's fascinating because we'll get a sense of who the guy is and how he presents himself at noon today. We're going to carry it live here on 104.3 FM, and of course CHSN will carry it live on television. And I think that we were asking a question this morning, like, how do you lose the news conference or how do you win the news conference? I don't see there's any chance for him to lose it. All he's got to do is show up, tell his life story, and then say that he wants to build a winner. And these are a couple of things I'll do to get to that point. He's by all definitions, he's a good communicator. And frankly, that was a bit of a struggle with the past administration. So he should do very well by comparison.
24: Yeah, that's the, you know, the first key is to come out, let the people know who you are. You know, I don't think, and I really liked AK and Mark, but I don't think the fan base really knew who they were. You know, they were guys in the shadow. You know, Jerry Krause used to take, you know, a lot of heat because he was very secretive. You know, he didn't do a lot of talking, but you knew who Jerry was. You know, everybody knew who Jerry was. Jerry would get in front of the camera and say whatever he had to say. But he didn't spend a lot of time there. But the city of Chicago knew who Jerry Krause was. I think the problem the last, you know, 5-6 years, no one really knew AK. No one really knew Mark Eversley and what the plan was and what the direction of the team was. And Billy pretty much was the mouthpiece of the organization. He was the guy you always saw in front of the camera. And you really can't have that. Your coach can say certain things, but people want to hear from the management, the guys who make the decision. And, you know, I think Bryson is one of those guys that, you know, he's highly intelligent. He's played the game. He played at Texas A&M. So, you know, he has a basketball background. And he understands, you know, he's just the new generation of, you know, front office guys that are starting to take over the league.
20: You mentioned Billy Donovan. He has moved on. He could be a factor in Orlando if he's a candidate for that job. We've seen reports that Tom Thibodeau has interest in getting back into coaching, maybe Orlando, or I saw one report about Chicago. I don't think, Stacey, that those kind of jobs are, those kind of coaches with that profile and experience are going to look at Chicago and be the kind of thing that would appeal to a Bryson Graham. I would expect maybe somebody whose first head coaching job will be with the Bulls. What do you expect and what is best for this team at this time?
24: Well, I think you got to get another guy, a coach in here that's a great communicator, that can, you know, have the motivation skills to get this young team to play at a certain pace. This is a great city to play basketball. This is the best city in the world to play basketball in, a great fan base. And when you put that Chicago, I say it all the time. You hear me say it all the time. You put that Chicago Bulls jersey on, that's like a Superman cape. You know, that's like a superhero outfit. And you have a lot of responsibility when you put that jersey on. So every time you step on that court, you know, you go out there and you lay it on the line. The fan base will rally behind anyone who gives you effort. A coach that you know, demands his team to be accountable and play hard every single night. And yeah, they win 40 games. The fan base will support that. It's when you don't come out and you don't play hard and you know, guys don't care. They seem like they don't care. That's what really frustrates the fan base. But we got some loyal fan base. I mean, our fan base is loyal than any fan base in the NBA. We don't turn on our team. They don't. They get mad. They get angry. But they still love the Bulls.
22: I'm curious, do you buy this idea that a youthful leader can use a steady elder hand with him? In other words, while you're going to be kind of revamping the front office and bringing in different data analytics people, do you also need to kind of have someone who connects more with the older crowd, more like just someone who's been around more, has more experiences in something? Or do you think a youth movement works with a general manager if you hire one, with a head coach if you hire one? Does it matter to you at all in terms of experience level?
24: No, I think the key is getting people in there that are pulling in the same direction. You know, you're all going in the same direction. Everybody can have an opinion. You know, everybody can say we want to do this, we want to do that. But get you a group of people that you trust. Get a group of people that have the best interests of the organization in their mind. You know, not just using the Chicago Bulls as a stepping stone to go somewhere else, but to say, hey, man, I'm trying to build something here. We want to build a championship-level team here that they used to have here. You know, this is a championship organization. Those championships weren't won 100 years ago. You know, so, you know, this is an organization that, again, when you bring these new guys in here, you got to have to establish and change culture. Because whatever wasn't working 6 years ago is not going to work the next 6 years. So you have to completely.

0: it's that far off. I mean, you look at the talent that we have here. You know, Josh Giddey is one of the, you know, up-and-coming young guards. You know, you got Modest Puzelis. You know, you've got, you know, Jalen Smith. You got, you know, Rob Dillingham. You know, Leonard Smith. I mean, there's so many, you know, so many pieces to build around. And then you got to remember, this is one of the best drafts in recent years. And the Bulls have a chance, if the basketball gods are with us, to get a top four pick. If worst case scenario, they're ninth, and there's this talent. There's so much talent that's so deep in this draft. And they got their Portland pick back. So they got two first-round picks. And I think they got a second-round pick, too. So they got a chance to upgrade their roster this year, this summer.
1: I love that enthusiasm, and I agree with a lot of what you said. But I do wonder, as I watch these playoffs unfold, Stacey, and I see the depth of the Pistons, and I look at the Knicks and what they have, and, you know, the Bulls lack so much, and I think that feels like the time they've fallen into one of those moon craters you described, and now they've got to get out of that. I don't know what to think of Giddey and Matas as those two, for instance, compared to other teams that are in the playoffs and going deep in the postseason. Are they good enough to be foundational pieces for the next regime?
0: Well, I mean, this is what you got. I mean, unless you just want to do an overhaul, rehaul, and just get rid of everybody. I mean, you look at Josh Giddey's numbers since he came over from Oklahoma City. The kid's been a starter his whole life. He's been a true point guard his whole life. I mean, the guy's a pass first, pass second point guard. You put some shooters around him, you give him a Darren Peterson, or you give him, you know, an A.J. Green, someone that can knock down shots consistently, that shoots close to 40%, you know, Desmond Bane. Watch his game take off. He's almost averaging a triple-double with the leading three-point shooter being Yabusele, the center for the Bulls.
2: Right.
0: Imagine putting a wing player over there that shoots 40%. Give him a couple of wings that can shoot. Modest's three-point game becomes better. They push the ball. They play a little bit more NBA, you know, pace and tempo, get a rim protector. I mean, you could turn this around really, really quickly.
2: Yeah, I think it's I think the thing that I keep wondering about is, with the amount of money they have under the salary cap, the most of anyone, do they want to go into free agency and spend that, or do they want to, you know, take on some bad contracts and get more assets for the future? Like, how do you just go about using the advantages you have? They're ready. Michael Reinsdorf has said they're ready to put in money to the front office and do whatever they have to do. But you can't help but wonder, are there enough players available in free agency who are good enough to spend money on those contracts?
0: Well, Mike, that's the problem. You don't want to overspend for somebody.
2: Yeah.
0: You don't want to overspend. Now the kid, Jalen Duren, who for Detroit, I think, is a free agent this summer. You know, that's a kid who's, you know, 23, 24, rim protector, rebounder. You see him for Detroit, how much he means for Detroit, and how much he had an outcome on that game last night against the Cleveland Bigs. Now, that's a guy you might want to look at and say, okay, we might not get him, but let's get in the game. You know, let's try, because he's a young kid. He's an all-star caliber player. You know, he's a rebounder. He's everything the Bulls could definitely need. And it would shore up a lot of problems on the backside as far as rim protection, rebounding, and just toughness. I mean, he would be great. But, I mean, free agency is tough, man. I mean, unless you're bringing some young kid in here that's got a huge upside. You know, if you were able to luck into, you know, somebody like an Anthony Edwards type kind of player, you know, you might have to overspend for him. But is it worth it? Yeah, probably. If he's an all-star caliber player and he can change the fortune of your team. But, you know, you don't want to overspend for someone and then be stuck in the contract, you know, for the next 5 years. It's almost immovable.
1: All right, Stacey, before we let you go, noon today, Bryson Graham gets behind the microphone at the podium. What do you want to hear from the Bulls' new lead executive?
0: Just his direction, his vision of what he sees and what direction he wants to go into, and how he can, you know, how he feels that, you know, he can change some things and what he feels this team, you know, what he looks at this team at right now. Like, what does he feel this team needs? You know, what kind of upkick does this team need that he's seen now, you know, now that he's inside the building? What does he see the team needs to get better in the next few years?
2: Great stuff, Stacey. Great catching up with you. Always fun.
1: Thanks, Stacey.
0: Always a pleasure, boys. Thank you.
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0: Looking at the draft for the weeks and weeks leading up, saying, I want three difference makers on defense on those first three spots. 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Do you even know who I am? Do you know what I'm about? And it's really what they are now about.
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2: In sports, the tape never tells the whole story. Hiring is no different. 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
6: Spiegel and Holmes on 104.3 The Score. You've got Mark Rohde and Russ Dorsey filling in for the fellas. The baseball is hot in this town, so let's keep it hot. The Cubs have won 7 straight games after a 3-2, 10-inning win over the Reds last night. The White Sox, unfortunately, did lose last night 4-3. They had a chance, though, to get to 500, which is wild when you think about it in relative terms to the last few years, even with some of the things we were seeing this year. To see the White Sox starting to expand wins is kind of nice. I look up at the monitor right now, too, and the Angels are leading the White Sox 5-1 in the third inning. But let's bring in our guy, John Morosi from the MLB Network. He joins us on the Score Hotline, which is brought to you by Pottawatomie Casino and Hotel, the Midwest best casino. John, how's your baseball season going, man?
7: Mark and Russ, I am outstanding, my friends, and thanks, of course, to Tanny and the crew for that beautiful Italian introduction to this conversation. And you know who had a couple of those home run celebrations while playing for the Azzurri? Sam Antonacci.
6: Okay,
7: he was. So that we bring it all full circle now to the South Side with Antonacci being such a big part of that team and Team Italy's success. Of course, there he was playing on the infield. Now he's a left fielder, showing the versatility for Will Venable. So an exciting time on the South Side. But I really hope that our friends there on Taylor Street love that reference as we got going there at the WBC.
6: Sam Antonacci actually had a nice diving catch in the outfield yesterday for the Chicago White Sox. So hopefully he sticks. Hopefully, John, the White Sox stick and continue to do what they have been doing. Like I said, it was kind of crazy to think that last night the Chicago White Sox, if they had won, would have been a 500 team at 18-18. Instead, they're 17-19. But that's even really good. What say you about the sustainability of what we're seeing out of the White Sox?
7: I'm excited, and I'm a believer in this White Sox team for a variety of reasons. And one of them, I'll start this big picture. If you took the AL Central standings in your morning paper, and I still suggest reading the morning paper. If you looked at the AL Central standings and the NL Central standings side by side this morning, you would notice something interesting. That in the American League, they're all under 500. In the National League, they're all above. So when you talk about 500, you're crushing it in the American League Central. You're in. And the Tigers, as we know, here in Michigan, they got the tough news this week on Tarek Skubal. They lost last night. Framber Valdez was ejected. He was suspended today. They're in a little bit of disarray at the moment. And so if there's any year in which the Sox can make some real headway, it's this year. And I look at the reasons why that they've played well. And I think a lot of them, to be honest, are sustainable. Murakami is real. Montgomery has been a highly regarded prospect for a long time. He's real. Vargas was a really good offensive prospect in the Dodger system before that trade. He looks real right now. They're doing it all, obviously. We talk about Team Italy with Kyle Teal missing the season to this point, and they're still productive behind the plate, especially on the defensive side, and they've done a really good job in the rotation. Look, Davis Martin, for me, is an all-star and should be. I mean, look at his numbers this year. His ability to stay in the zone and to induce weak contact. They've got a veteran in Dominguez who has been a little better than I expected would be late in the game. There's a lot to like with this team. And you think about the big picture of where the farm system is and players still coming. The arrow is pointing up on this team. And other teams, the Tigers, the Guardians, the Royals, I'm not as sure what they're going to look like in the next couple of years. There's a very reasonable case to be made that, especially if you say, okay, 26, 27, 28, which team in this division is going to win the most games over those 3 years? I think it's the Sox.
8: Wow. Now, JP, it's been a while in this city since Sox fans and Cubs fans this late into the year, and by late, yes, the first week of May, are both feeling good about their baseball team. On the other side of town, the Cubs have won 24 of their first 36. They've had a 10-game winning streak, currently on a 7-game winning streak. Now, I played a game with Mark earlier where I just listed teams in Major League Baseball and made him stop when I named one that was better than Chicago Cubs. There are only three teams, the Yankees, the Braves, and the Dodgers as the better teams than the Cubs right now. What say you, JP Morosi? How many teams in baseball are better than the Cubs right now?
7: That's a great question, Russ. I think I'll say this. How they're playing right now, today, now, the Cubs are playing better than the Dodgers right now. Now, in October, and we all know covering baseball, the Dodgers tend to get better as the year goes along. Their pitching gets healthier, or they bring in pitching from the outside.
8: Yeah.
7: The Dodgers of October are rarely the Dodgers of May. And so, but right now, I like the way the Cubs are playing. Look, when you got someone of Dansby's caliber batting at the bottom of your lineup, that says a lot about your depth. And I heard actually the note, I think Haw mentioned it this morning, I think it was 5 walk-offs by 5 different players. Correct. That's really impressive when you think about not only they seem to win by walk-off every home game now, but they're doing it by different players.
8: Yeah.
7: And Conforto has a moment and Bush has a moment. It's a really good and well-balanced team. And they also have something that always excites a fan base, which is someone in Ballesteros who is a younger player who seems to be coming into his own. I think Council knows the right spots to hit him, the right spots. Obviously, a lot of DH days for him, but he seems to understand that personnel very well. And maybe it didn't happen right away with Council in this roster, but it seems like it's taken a couple years. And now Craig has the team that he wants, the personnel he wants. And I'll make one more point about connecting the Cubs and the Dodgers. How many times this season have Cub fans said, we'd be so much better if we still had Kyle Tucker? Now, that's not to disparage Kyle Tucker. It's just to point out the team is good without him.
6: Mm-hmm.
7: And it's rare that you've got a player who signs a deal of that magnitude and walks out the door and there is almost zero conversation. I mean, you would know better than me, but how many fans have called up since the season started and say, wait, this team needed to have Tucker. Why'd they let him go? That's a zero conversation right now because the team collectively is performing the way they are.
6: You're correct, and I guess the question is, and the one that we've been trying to figure out, John, is, yeah, the Cubs are real. I would characterize them as a very good team. Can they, though, get to that level of great or elite or runaway team, or will some of these actual real Cade Horton, Justin Steele injuries come back to haunt the Cubs eventually?
7: Yeah, I do think that they will need to add a starter at the deadline. And that is not a criticism of the guys they've got. Just look at what the Dodgers have done when they have won it. They almost always, whether it's internally or someone that has come back and has been able to make a meaningful return in the second half, they get that guy, or they go out and trade for the guy. That to me is what the Cubs will probably need to do. And the good news is, when your system is as good as the Cubs system is, you should have the ammunition to do that. Of course, they had to spend some capital in the Cabrera trade in the offseason. It would seem like just many, many months of negotiations between the Cubs and Marlins. They were going to land on a trade at some point. But who knows? Maybe they revisit it, depending on where the Marlins are, with some additional pitching as you get a little bit closer to July. But that's what I see with this team, is that if you add in one more starting pitcher, to me, you probably, and this is actually the case to do it, is that as good as the Cubs are, the division is also strong. And you can't take for granted that, oh, you're definitely going to be in there. They can simultaneously be one of the best three teams in baseball, and yet we're not sure they're going to win their division because of how good the division is. With the White Sox, it's the exact opposite thing, which is just staying around 500, you're going to be fine. With the Cubs, if you stay around 500, you might finish last. And so that's where there's going to be that need and desire for them to probably add in one more piece. And as long as you're willing to give up the right prospect in that deal, you might be able to get someone that's under control beyond the end of this year, and you feel a little more comfortable parting with that type of a player. Now, one team, because I'm sure Cub fans already want to know, okay, who's that team potentially? Pay close attention to the Minnesota Twins. Bailey Ober is a name that I think is going to be prominent on the trade market this summer. The Twins, to me, are not a very competitive team to win the division right now in the Central. They made a lot of moves last year in terms of moving players out. They did not trade Joe Ryan. I think Joe Ryan, if he's healthy, which has been a question mark, if he's healthy, he certainly is the top name. But Ober, I believe he's signed through next year, is a really interesting name for the Cubs, for any number of teams. But pay close attention to his starts, because I do believe Ober is going to be a name we talk about a lot on the trade market this summer.
8: Now, JP, if I had a word to describe the first month of the season, it would be wonky, because I feel like every team in Major League Baseball has had a big time injury. We've seen, you know, Carlos Correa is going to be out for the year now. We found that out today. All three of the top AL Cy Young Award finishers from last year are on the IL, the biggest of which is Tarek Skubal, back-to-back Cy Young Award winner. I got to ask you, JP, you got the pulse up there in Michigan. How are folks feeling about not having the best pitcher in the world? And are you concerned that this is something that derails the Tigers?
7: They're really happy that we can watch Cade Cunningham right now, is what I would say.
8: Right?
7: Right. With what Cade's doing in the playoffs. Well, we have a very pleasant pleasant diversion at 7 o'clock every other night, which is watching Cade play. But no, I think that there's a lot of concern, no question about it. And it's not just the player, but the timing, what he means emotionally to the team. You saw them last night. Getting really outclassed by the Red Sox, yeah. Looking a little bit unmoored. It was not a good look. And even AJ Hinch acknowledged it wasn't a good look. So they're in a tough spot. And also Casey Mize is on the IL. They've had a number of injuries go on. The defense hasn't been quite as good as it normally is. So a lot of the smaller things that you normally see from the Tigers, they have not been doing well of late. And they're hoping that Jackson Jobe comes back later on in the year. Jack Flaherty now has to pitch even more important innings. Cater Montero has to pitch more important innings. It's funny. People have said, well, around here, hey, it worked. You know, the chaos of the last couple months of the 24 season that got the Tigers into the playoffs, and maybe they have to just bullpen their way through it. I always say this, Russ, the bullpenning and the chaos work when you got a dude to go every fifth day, right, to soak up the innings and to allow everybody to reset. People talked about how the Rays pioneered the opener. They forget that they had Blake Snell winning the Cy Young to make the opener work. Yeah. And if Blake Snell wasn't there, it wouldn't have worked.
8: Right.
7: Okay, at some point in time, you need someone that's throwing seven or eight innings, or else the rest of the math doesn't math. And that's the concern with Skubal right now. It's the near term and also the long term, which is if the Tigers tumble out of this race all of a sudden, which I don't think they will, but let's assume they do, you can't really trade them for any value at the deadline. Right. You've kind of missed your window to win with them, and you've missed your window to capitalize on his value. So it's sort of the wrong injury to the wrong person at the wrong time for the wrong team. It's a whole bunch of wrong. And that's one of the reasons why I'm talking about the Sox. They just have to keep doing what they're doing. If they play 500 ball, they will benefit in the way the Tigers did a couple of years ago from the freedom of a lack of expectations, which in this game can be really wonderful to watch when guys are playing free. They got no expectations. These guys are just coming up and finding their way, and it's a lot of fun to watch the Sox right now, and they're playing a lot freer and with a lot more joy than the Tigers, who have the heaviness of not having Skubal for the next 2.5 months or maybe even longer than that.
6: John Barroso, we only got a couple minutes left with you, but I've got some breaking news here that I'd love to hear you react to, and Russell and I certainly will do the same. But breaking news on the Score is sponsored by IDOT. Speeding in a work zone is a no-win. Mind the signs, avoid the fines, and this is unsettling at the least. This according to Jesse Rogers of ESPN. Cubs pitcher Matthew Boyd to have surgery after a left meniscus injury, per Craig Counsell, timetable unknown. Sheesh. Right now. So this is a guy who just has not been able to get it going this year, J.P. Morosi.
7: Yeah, that's very, very difficult news. And obviously, Matthew was, we saw him pitch in the World Baseball Classic. He was, I remember just hearing from him at that point how thrilled he was for that opportunity. But you're right. Since then, it just has not gone well for Matthew Boyd. And really, it underscores what we just talked about earlier, whether it was the Horton injury, the Steele injury, now this with Boyd. The Cubs are a really, really good team, maybe even in times a great team, but they have a clear need for starting pitching. That was the case when our conversation started. And then when this news was dropped into it, it obviously accentuates that need even more. Obviously my heart breaks for Matthew, such a great guy. But I think it's pretty apparent now that they're going to have to make a meaningful upgrade at the deadline or even before that potentially if they want to keep this momentum going.
6: Man, we're going to need you to add to that list of potential partners for the Chicago Cubs and starting pitchers, Russ Dorsey.
8: Yeah, look, that's 3/5 of the Cubs' rotation as we sit. And to what we talked about with JP when we started, like, you look around Major League Baseball right now, the Atlanta Braves are in that conversation too. You know, the Houston Astros have been in that conversation as well. Like, it's hard to keep pitchers healthy in Major League Baseball right now. And it's a conversation that I seem to have with people in baseball all the time. I know JP does as well. Like, you ask people how to keep pitchers healthy right now, and it's a big shrug, JP.
7: Mm-hmm. It's a shrug because I always say this, Russ, that you look back and the Dodgers, I think it was the Dodgers of 24 when they won the World Series, so in their series against the Yankees. Correct me if I'm wrong, but I think that year they used something like 16 different starting pitchers in the regular season. I think the number was 16. And so if the Dodgers, who have all the money, all the research and development, all the brain power, all the everything, if they can't figure it out, nobody can figure it out. Okay. Basically, you'd have to basically get the guys that put Artemis 2 into outer space and have them focus on this for a whole year to get this figured out. So we're no closer than we've ever been to finding the answer of how pitchers stay healthy. But again, high level teams, including the Braves, especially last year with the Braves, including the Cubs now, the Dodgers as well. Health is elusive. And the other part about this is even the teams that could potentially furnish a starting pitcher via trade. Look at the Angels. Kikuchi is now hurt.
8: Yeah.
7: Look at the Astros. They're a team that will probably be a seller because they've had such a disastrous start to the season. But Hunter Brown's on the injured list. And how many of the other guys that the Astros have that are hurt and not really performing all that well? Maybe an Arrighetti.
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17: 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Mully and Haw, I've got you covered 5:30 until 10. 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They got the pick six at six. Top six sports stories of the day will be picked apart. 7 o'clock, KC Johnson, after the Bulls introduce their new boss of basketball operations. That, of course, is Bryson Graham. 7:25, Bruce Levine, who was out at Wrigley again. More on that in just a moment. Cam Smith talking Bulls. 8 o'clock, we've got the general manager of your first place Chicago Cubs, Carter Hawkins, joining us at 9 a.m. All the guests join you on the Plumbers 911 hotline. You got a plumbing emergency? You call 1-833-PLUM-911. Local 130 Plumbers get the job done right the very first time. Cubs now 25-12 after a third straight walk-off win over the Reds. Last night it was 7-6. Michael Busch drove in the winning run with a bases-loaded walk in the 10th inning after PCA connected on a two-run home run in the 9th. Seiya Suzuki was intentionally walked before Michael Busch was nearly hit by a sinker on a 3-1 pitch, bringing in the winning run. Ian Happ had a home run in this one. He finished with three hits and scored twice. The Reds trailed 4-2 before scoring four times in the 9th. Steer hit a leadoff drive for his sixth homer. Ellie De La Cruz drove in two runs with a tie-breaking sack fly. Seiya Suzuki fell down against the wall as he hauled in the Cruz drive to right. McClain hustled home for the second from second, giving the Reds that 6-4 lead. Trent Thornton, 1-0, got three outs for the win in his Cubs debut. The Cubs improved to 23-12 23-12. With 18 wins in 21 contests. The Cubs have won 14 in a row at home, matching their best streak at Wrigley since a 14-game run in 2008. The Cubs' 3.5-game lead in the Central over the Cardinals. The Reds are 5 back, so are the Brewers, and so are the Pirates. Game 4 of this series this afternoon, 12:45 pregame with Zach Zaidman, Shota Imanaga, 3-2, 2.40 ERA pitches for the Cubs. Pregame, unfortunate news, Matthew Boyd will need surgery on his meniscus. How long he'll be out is still TBD, the injury happening in the morning when he was at home playing with his children. White Sox dropped the series and the game to the Angels 8-2. Noah Schultz allowed 7 hits and 7 runs in 3 2/3 innings of work. He had allowed a total of 6 earned runs in 4 previous starts this year. Chase Meidroff did have 2 hits. Mune Murakami back in the lineup struck out 4 times for the second time this season. White Sox get the day off. They'll host the Mariners this weekend. Sean Burke to throw on Friday night. Meanwhile, the Bulls introduced Bryson Graham, new executive VP of basketball operations. He had his introductory press conference yesterday. We're going to play a bunch of audio from that coming up during the Mully and Haw show. Again, they begin at 5:30 all the way up until 10. Bulls CEO Michael Reinsdorf apologizing to fans about the last couple of seasons. Meanwhile, there are games going on in the NBA playoffs without your Bulls. The 76ers now in a 2-0 hole to the Knicks following a 108-102 loss. Joel Embiid did not suit up for this one. T-Wolves were dominated by the Spurs in San Antonio, 133-95. That series is now even at a game apiece. The NBA draft lottery will be Sunday, May the 10th, Mother's Day, right here in town, 2 o'clock over on ABC. Meanwhile, the NHL postseason is underway in round 2. The Canadiens lost to the Sabres on the road, 4-2. That was the first game of that series, so the Sabres on top one game tonight. And the Ducks, they pulled even with the Knights at 3-1 with a win out in Las Vegas. That series even 1-1. Golden Tempo, the winner of the Kentucky Derby, will not run in the Preakness on May the 16th, so no Triple Crown in horse racing this year. This afternoon, the Cubs will take on the Reds at Wrigley Field. The pregame coverage beginning at 12:45. First pitch at 1:20. 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Then at 6, it's the next edition of The Score's Cubs Championship Summer. We are going to replay the top 16 games from the 2016 season. And tonight, you'll hear the Cubs' dramatic walk-off against the Nationals back on Mother's Day of 2016. That's right here on The Score and that very free Odyssey app. Just woke up. Well, hey, happy Thursday. Getting a day closer to your weekend. It's the 7th of May. 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You got a plumbing emergency, you call 1-833-PLUM-911, local 130 Plumbers. They'll get the job done right for you the very first time. Let's head over to Wrigley Field and recap what happened. Another magical night over at Wrigley. The starting pitcher last night for the Cubs was Colin Ray, and the Reds would get on the scoreboard in the top of the first inning.
19: Now the 2-2. Bouncing ball to first. Coming in to score on the play is Friedel. It's fielded by Bush. He'll shovel it to Ray. In time for the out, but a run scores, and the Reds lead 1-0. De La Cruz with his 26th run batted in. Again, the Cubs were playing the infield back in this first inning.
17: Cubs jump out to a Reds jump out to that 1-0 lead. De La Cruz putting them up on top. Pat Hughes with the descriptions right here on 104.3 The Score. That lead would not last too long for the Reds, thanks to Ian Happ.
20: Now, if you get that fastball inside that two-seamer and then it breaks over the plate, this could be a pitch Ian could use the wind and drive one to right.
19: Wind is blowing to right. Happ hits one in the air, deep left center. Back toward the wall is Bredé. It's got a chance. Gone. Ian Happ goes oppo. And the Cubs grab a 2-1 lead. Happ, as a left-handed batter, run is very adept at going the other way, especially for power.
21: Yeah, no, that was the pitch we were talking about. It's a two-seamer, but instead of him running it inside it, inner half, and ran an outer half, and Ian hammers this ball to left center. The wind, as you said, has been blowing out towards right center, and Ian kind of cuts the wind and drives this one into the bleachers. Big swing of the bat for the Cubs.
17: Big swing of the bat for the Cubs. Ian Happ with that two-run shot. So it's bottom two, Cubs with a 2-1 lead. Top of the third, the Reds have a couple of runners on base. Colin Ray looking to work out of a jam, and he got a little help from Michael Bush.
19: Now the pitch to De La Cruz. Big chop slowly to first. Bush coming home with it, and the throw is in time. Out at the plate. Out at the plate is McClain. Very good play by Bush. It was a slow chopper. Michael had a clean view of the kind of a play he'd have to make at home run, and he did not hesitate and made a running throw to the catcher. Kelly, easy out for out number two.
17: Out number two of the inning. Carson Kelly with the tag. Colin Ray ends up getting out of that one. Cubs still on top, 2-1. Top of the fourth. More great defense behind Colin Ray.
19: Now the 0-2 pitch on the way. Bounce toward the middle. Going to be a tough play. Swanson gloves it. Throws to first. He got it. What a play by Dansby. That ball appeared to hit the lip where the dirt in back of second meets the outfield grass. Somehow he made the reaction. He was on his knees as he slid. He spun around, planted the foot, and fired to first. I don't know how he did that.
17: That was a great play and an even better description by the Hall of Famer Pat Hughes right here on 104.3 The Score. So we move into the top of the fourth inning and the Cubs looking to extend on the 2-1 lead.
19: The 1-1 line drive down the left field line. Fair ball.
0: Fair ball bouncing off the sidewall, going all the way into the corner. Happ is rounding third. He's getting the green light. He will score. It's a double for Seiya Suzuki, and the Cubs lead 3-1. Just fair down the left field line, maybe by a foot, no more than that.
17: No more than that, but good enough. And the Cubs would take a 3-1 lead in this one. We're going to move now to the top of the fifth, and the Reds would cut into the Cubs' lead.
1: Here's the pitch, and a fly ball hit to deep right field. Suzuki goes back at the track near the wall, leaps, and this one's gone. Opposite field home run for Matt McClain. And it's now 4-2 Cubs over the Reds here in the fifth.
17: Fifth inning by our guy Zach Sabin. He had the descriptions for you. Colin Ray would go 5 1/3 innings of work last night. He would allow 6 hits, 2 runs, 1 earned, 3 walks, 5 Ks, and that one home run. He ends up throwing 98 pitches last night. So right now we've got a score of 4-2 in favor of the Cubs. We're going to move into the top of the ninth. Cubs looking to close this one out, but the Reds weren't going to go away quietly.
19: And the pitch hit in the air, deep left field, trouble, and a long home run. The game is not over yet. Steer jumping on a 3-1 pitch, hit it halfway up into the bleachers in straightaway left, and the Cubs' lead is now a precarious 4-3.
17: 4-3, the Cubs with the lead at that point. The Cubs end up making a pitching change, and that didn't help either. The Reds would take a 2-run lead off a sacrifice fly, huh?
19: Here comes the 1-1. Fly ball to right, deep, back toward the wall is Suzuki. He will make the catch. He falls down as a run comes in to score. The Reds are going to try to score a second time, and they do. Scoring all the way from second is McClain. And the Reds have taken a 6-4 lead. Suzuki caught the ball and then backed into the wall and fell down. He tried to get the ball to Pete Crow Armstrong, which he did, but the time it took allowed 2 runs to score on the sacrifice fly.
17: Something you don't hear or see every day, a 2-run score on a sacrifice fly. So just like that, the Reds come all the way back, lead 6-4 as we go into the bottom of the ninth inning. Carson Kelly would single to right. That brought PCA up to the plate.
19: Pete made the All-Star team a year ago. Trying to get a hold of one. The pitch. Swinging a drive. Left center field. Pretty deep. Back toward the wall. That ball is gone. That ball is gone. It's a tie game. Can you believe it? An opposite alley home run. This ball game is back to even, tied at 6. It's almost like a dream.
21: It's unbelievable. It really is. Pete gets a breaking ball in the zone. He had not seen but one pitch really in the strike zone, a breaking ball. And that was the second one, and he launches it. This is a line drive bullet. You just weren't sure with the way the wind is blowing if it was going to carry to the bleachers, but it was for sure a gapper, and it lands in the second row. Woo!
17: PCA chance ringing out at Wrigley Field. Game tied at 6. We'd move into the 10th inning. Hobie Milner still in there for the Cubs. He walks the leadoff batter, so the Reds have 2 on and no outs. And the Cubs would bring in Thornton, making his first appearance for the Cubs, and he would induce this double play to get the Cubs out of the top of the 10th.
19: Here comes the 1-0. Steer hits a bouncing ball to third, gloved by Bregman. Go to second. There's one over to first. Double play! 5-4-3, double play. Nice leg turn by Bregman and Horner and Bush on the end of that play. 2 down and a runner at third.
17: That runner at third would end up getting stranded. The Cubs moving into the bottom of the 10th inning. Cubs would call on Amaya to hit for Conforto as a pinch hitter. Horner, the Manfred man, at second. Amaya moves him over, so Horner's at third. Bregman intentionally walked. Ian Happ strikes out singing. Seiya Suzuki intentionally walked. Bregman to second. Bases loaded. Michael Busch at the plate.
2: Bases loaded. Two down. Bottom of the 10th inning. The atmosphere is incredible. And the pitch on the way. Inside. Cubs win the ball game. The Cubs have won another one. Listen to this crowd.
21: Three straight walk-off wins in the series against Cincinnati.
17: Wow, what a night at Wrigley yet again. The magic continues, Pat and Ron, with the description. Same two teams later on today. The Cubs look to go for a four-game sweep at Wrigley. Zach Sabin's got the pregame, 12:45. Pat and Ron with the first pitch, crystal clear FM quality, right here on 104.3, the score in the Northwestern Medicine Cubs Radio Network. So the Cubs are now 25-12. They got a 3.5-game lead over the Cardinals in the Central, the Reds, the Brewers, and the Pirates, all 5 games back. Shota Imanaga will throw for the Cubs later on this afternoon, again, right here on 104.3, the score. So after the game, the offensive hero, PCA, on the field with the Marquee Sports Network's Taylor McGregor.
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22: Thank you, Boo. Pete, so many of your teammates have told me they've never had more fun playing baseball right now. How would you describe
23: it? No, exactly that. This is, I couldn't ask for anything more from a group of guys. I appreciate being at the field every day, and I'm so grateful to play for this crowd, but I mean, as is everybody else in here, and I, yeah, this is about as fun as it gets, man.
22: Going through the gauntlet of love after you tie this game with an opposite field homer in the ninth, what was the best part?
23: I don't know. You'll have to ask me that tomorrow.
22: Michael Busch had the walk-off walk. He had the big walk-off last night. You share a locker with him. What does he mean to this group?
23: He's got such a steady presence and an air about him as he goes about his day. He's always smiling, but within he's also a dog, and we love him for every bit of him.
22: Obviously, this offense is so impressive, but Trent Thornton on his first day as a Cub comes in, gets a huge couple of outs for you guys. What can you say about his performance?
23: Yeah, that was nails. Hobie absolutely managed some traffic and some tough stuff, but then Thornton getting to come in, only being here for 12 hours is sick, and then obviously a great turn by Renfield.
22: How do you celebrate this?
23: We're just gonna go hang out. Have some fun.
22: Thank you, Pete.
17: Cubs hanging out, having some fun. Our thanks to Taylor McGregor and the Marquee Sports Network, PCA, stopping by to visit after his two-run home run tied the game at 6. Cubs walk it off for a third straight time at Wrigley last night, 7-6. Cubs are now 25-12, 3.5 clear in first place over the Cardinals. 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
20: I love Wrigley. 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
1: True Romo in the air to left. Teodosio backpedals. And that'll do it. White Sox won game one of this series, but they lost last night and will lose in the finale here today, 8-2 against the Angels.
17: 8-2, the final out west. White Sox 17-20. Noah Schultz allowed 7 hits, 7 runs in 3 2/3 innings of work. Mune Murakami back in the starting lineup. He has 14 home runs, but yesterday afternoon struck out 4 times for the second time this season. White Sox have today off to host the Mariners this weekend. Sean Burke is scheduled to throw on Friday night at the Rate. 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For the third night in a row, the Cubs walk off the Reds. They're 25-12. They've got a 3.5-game lead over the Cardinals. Reds-Cubs game 4

0: to even, tied at six. Bases loaded, two down, bottom of the 10th inning. The atmosphere is incredible. And the pitch on the way. Inside, Cubs win the ball game. The Cubs have won another one. 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
4: 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Pete Clutch Armstrong.
5: Oh, yeah.
4: With the big bomb.
5: Good morning, Mully. Happy Thursday. You've been sitting on that one overnight.
4: Oh, thank you, buddy.
5: I like it. I like it. Pete Clutch Armstrong?
4: Well, he was in that moment, wasn't
5: I know.
4: He?
5: I had PC. Are you kidding me?
4: Oh, that's a good one.
5: That's one that you come up with right away. How did they do it again? They did it again.
4: They did it again.
5: Ho-hum.
4: And he... That
5: Cubs
4: was,
5: win.
4: That was a homer like he hit last year.
5: Play the song.
4: Where he hit the lowest pitch ball and the highest pitch ball. That thing, it was like at his shoelaces.
5: And if you go pitch by pitch to that at bat, he chased on ball four. And then you thought, okay, this is not going to end well for PCA. And then the next pitch,
4: wow,
5: he goes opposite alley, as Pat said.
4: It's crazy.
5: Did you hear Pat earlier in the game? I think it was Ian Happ homer. Ian Happ goes oppo.
4: Oh.
5: Love it. He was on his game.
4: That was great.
5: When the Cubs are playing this well, everybody is at their best. And last night was just the latest dramatic
4: again,
5: victory in a dramatic
4: and
5: week.
4: Again and again. Again? Are we going for
5: today,
4: one more?
5: Day game. Day baseball. Get greedy. Why not? Bring
4: gotta
5: the brooms.
4: Love it. Gotta love it.
5: How many in a row is that now? Eight. How many at home? 14.
4: I like that you drop your voice. Luke, I am your father.
5: Well, they're not going to stop now. Why? The Reds have to be just shaken.
4: Oh, I said that to
5: rattled.
4: You. What's it like being a Red? What's it like seemingly winning a game, taking a two-run lead, and then...
5: You just knew it was going to fall apart.
4: Of course.
5: Terry Francona, if you're a Reds fan, you are suddenly watching the Cincinnati Dreads.
4: Yeah. You're not saying clutch.
5: No.
4: You're saying another word.
5: You're figuring out, how are the Cubs going to beat us tonight? Oh, PCA? Okay. And then, obviously, it was PCA with the homer, the dramatic homer.
4: Yes.
5: But it was Michael Bush, as Dustin likes
4: Dustin's
5: to say.
4: Guy, yeah.
5: When are we going to get that Bush in here?
4: He says it like he's cracking open a beer. That's
5: right.
4: The point, I think. Right, Dustin? Is that your idea? Yeah.
6: That's it.
4: Bush.
6: Michael Bush.
5: There's got to be some sort of opportunity there for a
4: booze up.
5: Booze up.
4: Yeah, there you go. It seems like you need a celebration.
5: Sponsorship.
6: Well, here's another thing to celebrate. I won't be here tomorrow, so don't do it tomorrow.
5: Oh,
6: just wait till Monday.
5: Well, we can do it tomorrow.
4: I think we
5: can do it today.
6: You can cheers the fact that I'm not here.
5: We can.
4: I thought we had zeroed in on a Tuesday toast. I thought we had talked about.
5: Well, that's Tuesday. Today's Thursday.
6: I want it every day.
5: Every day.
4: I will gladly repay you.
5: Cubs games better with Bush. There we go.
4: Yeah, but wasn't he just the guy that was standing there?
5: He had to show patience. He had to show discipline.
4: He now has two walk-offs
5: in a row.
4: I'm just saying. We were praising the 5 out of 5,
5: so
4: and now he's ruined the streak.
5: They've got six, but two by the same
4: now
5: guy.
4: Now everybody has to get another one.
5: How passe.
4: Yeah.
5: I think when you look at his at-bat, it was hilarious that they wouldn't let him challenge the previous pitch.
4: Right.
5: And there was an argument.
4: Yes.
5: And like
4: yes.
5: That was a ridiculous non-challenge because...
4: It wasn't quick enough. It was a challenge.
5: They had an extra challenge, correct? Because it was extra innings. Am I wrong here?
4: No, they had a challenge.
5: But they didn't give it to him because
4: he didn't go fast enough?
5: He was turning out of the way, and he couldn't tap his helmet until he was done turning.
4: Hmm.
5: And then he tapped his helmet. No, no, no.
4: Yeah.
5: And here comes Craig out of the dugout defending his guy. Good move, Skipper. And then the next pitch rattled the pitcher. Ball four.
4: I don't know that it rattled the pitcher.
5: I think it rattled the pitcher.
4: I think they're just plain rattled.
5: They are.
4: This whole series has left them rattled.
5: The rattled Reds.
4: They are also left in the dust, by the way.

0: wow, what are they, five games back now?
1: No, it's so early, but you're right. It feels like every game of this series, when you listen to Pat and Ron, they continue to say this because it must be so true. They're fortunate to be in the middle of it, that this series feels special. It feels like it's more than just a May series. And for the Reds, it might be the one that bottoms out.
0: And they were talking, I don't know who I heard after the game, I can't think of the last time Wrigley Field went nuts like this. What about the playoff games? That wasn't that long ago.
1: That's what I thought, too. Is like, if this already feels like a playoff atmosphere in May, but that was the reference point. You know, last year against the Padres and then against the Brewers, those were some electric atmospheres.
0: Oh,
1: no question about it.
0: It was as loud as I've ever heard it there.
1: Yeah. And the last several nights have been, I think, exciting, but I'm not sure they have reached that level yet.
0: Can you help me out? You, Dustin, whomever is our resident Cub expert, when PCA is running the bases, I think he was around second, and then he's doing his like motorcycle startup.
1: Yeah,
0: and then he gave one of these.
1: I don't know what this. I don't know what the stench thing is. The holding the nose.
0: Is that?
1: That's
2: yeah,
1: a new
2: they're
1: one.
2: Doing that. I know we've.
1: It's
2: you know, last year it was like they were playing the keyboard. We've asked them, and they keep that very private. I think last year we asked Tommy Hotovy if he could give us a little, and he just wouldn't tell us what that was all about.
0: Is that the smell of Malort?
1: I don't know. It's the stink of something.
0: Okay, stink. There you go.
2: Stunk.
1: See? That's Dustin's probably the celebration. But I have seen him do that a couple times now, I believe.
0: Yeah, I it's just curious every time I see it, and I kept meaning to ask someone.
2: I've been asked many times by the people that I live with at home. They are all curious and can't believe that I can't find that information out.
1: We need to find that information out.
0: So your wife and daughter, that would be, right? The people I live with at home.
2: Yes.
1: Carter Hawkins, 9 o'clock. Maybe he'll have an answer.
2: Soon to be daughters.
0: Do you import other people to live with you at home?
1: You think Carter Hawkins will have an answer?
2: I think we should ask. I think now we have to ask. Right on the way out.
1: On the way out.
2: Real quick. On the way out.
1: I think when you talk Carter Hawkins, we have a lot to talk to him about.
0: Well,
1: the good news kind of helped outweigh the bad news, did it?
0: The bad news was pretty bad.
1: Bad news is bad news.
0: That's bad news.
1: Matthew Boyd. Out indefinitely with a torn meniscus.
0: In his left knee.
1: Left knee. That's going to be a problem.
0: You would think so.
1: Well, it depends on how serious it is, and you don't know until you get in there if you're a surgeon or anybody.
0: He woke up and he was a healthy ball player and then apparently playing with the kids, and it was just getting on the floor and getting up that did it.
1: Being a good dad put him in a bad spot.
0: I mean, I know he's a bit long in the tooth for a pitcher, but he's 35 years old. It's not 70.
1: I know, but it depends on how
0: I've fallen and I can't
1: how
0: get
1: he
0: up.
1: How
0: get
1: he
0: up.
1: Injured it. He might have been. I don't know. I don't
0: could
1: sure
0: have
1: there's
0: been
1: an
0: a
1: explanation.
0: Wrestling match. Could have been a leg sweep.
1: The only report was that he was playing with his kid and injured his knee.
0: Yeah.
1: Tough news for the Cubs rotation.
0: Oh, man. What? I mean, that's just bad luck.
1: This is now their third pitching injury to a starter that they were going to count on this year.
0: That is three-fifths of their rotation? Or do you not
1: consider counting Justin Steele, but because he wasn't really contributing.
0: Yeah.
1: Now it's just delayed.
0: But he would have been a member of the rotation if he came back.
1: There was a time when we thought mid-May Justin Steele was returning.
0: So it's only two-fifths of the rotation.
1: Right.
0: Okay.
1: Matthew Boyd and Cade Horton.
0: Yeah.
1: Well, only their two best starting pitchers going into the season.
0: Two guys you were choosing between for opening day starter. And yeah. I don't mean they were choosing between. I mean you were choosing between.
1: Right. Thank you. So now the news, not good. You wonder if there's going to be a corresponding move. Maybe Javi Assad will go right into that spot in the rotation. I would imagine that would be the likely.
0: So they finish off the series with a day game today, and then Friday is, where are they at?
1: Texas.
0: Right, Texas, and that was the game that was Matthew Boyd scheduled to start, I believe. So we'll see what they do, how they will go about that.
1: Where did Trent Thornton come from? And are there any more of those in Iowa?
0: Didn't they sign him off somebody's waiver list or something? Wasn't he just added?
1: No, I don't believe so.
0: That must be the White Sox.
1: You're thinking about Trevor Richards.
0: They keep signing guys off of waiver wires.
1: Yeah, I think Trent Thornton down in Iowa comes up and gets thrust into a high leverage situation.
0: And Palencia was not available. And was Ben Brown not available? We didn't see Ben Brown. Could they have held him out? Because
1: were they both using the day before, the night before?
0: Oh, okay.
1: Because I think they're trying to. Council has explained this in the past, Dustin. Correct me if I'm wrong, but when they use Ben Brown in a bulk situation or more than one inning, they like to give him
2: then a day off,
1: time off after.
2: Gotcha. And so I guess they're tiptoeing around with Palencia, so that was interesting.
1: Smart.
3: He was up twice on Monday night because of the, he was up in the eighth and the tie and then the walk-off. He was up twice Monday night and then obviously pitched last night. We told him off the IL, we're just going to be safe with this and, not a back-to-back in your first kind of set here.
0: That's on Palencia. That's Craig Counsell telling you why they didn't go to Palencia in that situation.
1: Well, I think that you need to be very careful with Daniel Palencia, especially when you have the kind of cushion right now. You're playing at a high level. You don't want to overuse anybody, especially given how compromised your entire staff is by one injury after another. You're worried right now about you're trying to avoid cracks in the sidewalk. So you don't create any more bad luck.
0: Yeah. Anybody that had anyone who's ever pronounced the words World Baseball Classic, you don't use them too much.
1: Okay, we can't blame Matt Boyd on the WBC.
0: I'm blaming it on the WBC yet again.
1: But it wasn't so much that it was, you can blame earlier issues on the WBC.
0: Well, there you go.
1: But not this one. This one you can just, it happens.
0: Father of the year.
1: Father of the year.
0: He wins an award and goes down in a heap. That happens.
1: That's right. He won the most MVP, most valuable philanthropist. He was last week, right?
0: Yeah, he won something.
1: That's the award he got.
0: That's right.
1: Man.
0: He's a
1: nice
0: lovely man.
1: Nice guys finish last.
0: He's meant to be one of the nicest guys in the history of the game.
1: Well, that might be exaggerating, but I think he's on the short list. He's in the team photo, as they say.
0: I believe he made Jay Cutler a better man, if that's humanly possible.
1: No, you're thinking about a different guy.
0: Oh, I get them all confused. Yeah. I kind of put the nice guys in one list.
1: Trent Thornton is 32 years old, so he's no...
0: spring chicken.
1: he's not a youngster.
0: No.
1: He's a well-traveled...
0: Good for him. He was good. He did fine. No problem with him.
1: He was fearless.
0: Yeah.
1: So apparently he was with the Blue Jays and then the Mariners, and he got injured last year that he tore his Achilles.
0: Oh, boy.
1: And sidelined him through the end of the year. And then comes up, and that's how you make friends quickly when you have a performance like last night.
0: Sure.
1: Hey, guys, I'm here. Who's he? Oh, that guy. Come
0: that
1: here.
0: Guy.
1: Come in for a big one.
0: Get
1: big
0: over
1: guy.
0: Here. Who's he? Get over here, you.
1: Get over here, you. Just stay away from Matt Boyd. So that was an impressive outing on another impressive night in what is becoming a special season. This is really something.
0: Yeah. I mean, if it were happening in the playoffs, you'd be just overwhelmed. It is the 7th of May, so we got a long way
1: to go. Tap the brakes?
0: No, not at all. No, keep it going, but maybe win a little easier. That's all.
1: Yeah.
0: Maybe a little less stress.
2: They tried last night. I mean, when's the last time, if ever? Have you ever seen a two-run sacrifice fly? I've never seen that
1: never
2: in my
1: seen
2: life.
1: That.
2: I've never seen a two-run sacrifice fly, especially in the bottom of the ninth.
0: Right.
1: That could have been an easier victory, but it happens. I would take an 8-1 laugher this afternoon.
0: That sounds about correct. You would love seeing that. You just love keeping everyone out of high leverage.
1: Because it's show today. Shota's on the mound.
0: Oh, well, then you're likely to get one, right?
1: Reds are going to be really
0: reeling,
1: deflated.
0: Oh, my gosh. What's it like having that happen game after game after game?
1: And I don't think that...
0: The only way out of it is just let up 8 runs and let him win without walking it off.
1: It was fun. Ian Happ is quietly having a pretty good season.
0: Yes, he is. He was excellent. He flashes the leather too. He's doing it all over the field. He's an excellent baseball player.
1: I was watching as Nico and Ian Happ walked to the plate last night when they showed them to see if they were looking at their
0: their helmet.
1: To focus their eyes and their vision.
0: I think they do it as they're leaving the batting the circle. I believe.
1: That's what I was looking for, but yeah. I couldn't see them. I couldn't catch them on camera.
0: Okay. I didn't make it up. I mean,
1: I'm not saying you made it up. I wanted to lock in more on it to see.
0: It's cool.
1: Just how long the process takes.
0: That's good.
1: And see what if obviously Ian Happ must have been really locked in.
0: It didn't. I think maybe Nico didn't do it yesterday because he wasn't as locked in.
1: That's true.
0: But Ian Happ for sure. Nico apparently got self-conscious about it because the secret's out. So he didn't do it. And look what happened.
1: Showed Imanaga and Rhett Lauder today. Righty on the mound.
0: Let's just hear it. Impressions, your overwhelming reaction to Bryson Graham's news conference.
1: Well, Molly, I've said this on Chicago Lead last night, and I was thinking about it when I was driving home. Did I overstate it? Walked out of a lot of Bulls press conferences.
0: Of course.
1: Since I've been here, and a lot of times you have the same reaction. You know,
0: you've often walked out on them.
1: Only once. Only once. And I think that yesterday, you're always trying to look for, okay, well, what if they would have said this, and what if it would have said that?
0: Yeah.
1: I can't remember being any more impressed by the presentation, by a guy winning the press conference, not losing it, and somebody who had as much, I think, just authenticity. This was somebody in Bryson Graham didn't know a lot about. And you did wonder, as a 39-year-old first-time executive leading an organization, what that would be like. And when he started, as genuine as he started, talking about he cried when he got the news, you thought, this is going to be interesting. He's not going to hide a lot about his own emotions. And I think when he let people in, that was really refreshing. And I think he also had a pretty good vision for what's going to come next. So I don't know that I can remember. My memory can be faulty. But I can't recall a time leaving the United Center or the Advocate Center being any more impressed with the Bulls press conference.
0: I am not going to argue with that. I thought, honestly, that Michael Reinsdorf won the press conference. I know that's a strange comment, but I thought he did excellent. I thought he clearly was ready for that one and really did exceptionally well, to the point where there were a couple of little moments where he was jumping in a little bit and almost creating a better turn of
1: rapport.
0: He did.
1: The rapport was very natural.
0: He did very well in that news conference, and I thought that there were a couple of times. Now, you know, generally speaking, I thought that Bryson Graham was great, won the day. I really enjoyed the whole show. Mm-hmm. But if I'm being, you know, a critical thinker, I thought there were a couple of moments where maybe his inexperience showed a little bit. One of which was when asked a question about the questions he had asked, mm-hmm. and he kind of said that he had no questions. He kind of took a different, and then Michael jumped in saying, well, they came up naturally in our conversation.
1: Yeah,
0: but we talked about
1: I know what you're talking about.
0: And then he was like, yeah, yeah. But then he felt a need to kind of apologize for his initial answer, which I thought was just a guy that doesn't do this all the time.
1: And hasn't done it before. I think the question you're referring to, he was essentially asked about the Bulls were interviewing him. How much was he interviewing the Bulls?
0: That's kind of what.
1: And I loved his answer because it's what I always, you know, me, like, I've had this reaction to almost every opening that we've covered or talked about. His answer was like, essentially, well, there's only 30 of these jobs.
0: Right.
1: And are you kidding me? You think I'm going to be particular? You're interviewing me. I was chosen. You chose me. And I'm going to be picky about the details. I think he was basically was saying, I'm passionate about this project.
0: Yeah, I appreciated that.
1: And it was...
0: I just thought...
1: But I know why it would stand out. I like the way that Michael chimed in.
0: I love the way he jumped in on that one. I just thought he just kind of explained what he was meaning by the question.
1: That was his first press conference in like 15 years.
0: I got to tell you something. He did so much better than I anticipated. I feel good now about the Dan Weider comparison.
1: The voice double? That's, they are kind of alike, aren't they?
0: Here's
1: another thing. It's a little thing because we harp on it when it happens the other way. But I don't think it was insignificant that he just started talking with the apology and he did not use notes.
0: Listen.
1: I mean, he had them, but he didn't read off a script.
0: The apology went a long way. Just the way that he went about it and what he wanted to say. And it came across to me as completely sincere. And from his heart, and I, God bless him for that. That's a good thing to have done, and I'm not sure that you hear that kind of thing from a lot of people. They kind of avoid that sort of talk. I thought he had a great afternoon for himself, and I thought the Bulls, for the most part, the thing, and we'll get into all this in the pick six. The thing that shocked me, and I don't know why. Maybe I'm like some kind of trained seal. But when someone actually uses the word rebuild, when someone actually mentions rebuilding, that is something that I've heard so many people dance around or refuse to go there or try to term it a different way. It was like, I think we all know exactly what's happening.
1: And the fact that he didn't hesitate, you're exactly right, because we're trained to listen for certain cues and react a certain way. And when he didn't hesitate in identifying this job exactly what it is, and it's rebuild,
0: totally.
1: It's a rebuild.
0: Yes.
1: To me, it showed how confident he is in himself,
0: yeah,
1: how secure he is in who he is, and how aware he is of the situation. He has no illusions about this. And that's refreshing because it's a big job. And I love the fact that Matas Bezelis was there. Trey Jones was there. He did not pander to anything about anybody on the roster.
0: Yeah.
1: It was pretty clear that you're going to have to earn your way. And everybody essentially, everything is on the table.
0: Of course, as it should be.
1: As it should
0: be.
1: And
0: to try to pretend it's any other way would undercut what the message was when he talked about it. So, you know, I get it. I understand the idea. We'll get into this again. But I understand that. You know, when you're on, like, year five, you don't want to use the word rebuild or rebuilding. I get that. But it just felt like the man was telling you the truth as he was answering a lot of the things he was
1: That's what being authentic will do. It
0: exactly.
1: will create that kind of a reaction.
0: I had a good reaction. I enjoyed the entire experience. So we got to get to it. We'll get to the pick six. We'll break down all the stories of the day and kind of pick them apart a little bit, and we'll do that with the pick six, Mully and Haw, 104.3 The Score.
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2: 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That's where the Cubs are at after winning last night 7-6. 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The first place Cubs are 25-12, 3.5 on top of the Cardinals. The Reds, the Brewers, and the Pirates are all 5 games back. Shota Imanaga throws this afternoon. Zach Zabin's pregame, 12:45. Pregame, Matthew Boyd will need surgery on his meniscus. How long he will be out is still TBD. This injury happened the other morning while he was playing with his children. The White Sox dropped the game and the series out west to the Angels. Yesterday it was 8-2. Noah Schultz allowed 7 hits and 7 runs in 3 2/3 innings of work. White Sox have today off. Friday, they've got the Mariners at the rate. Sean Burke will throw. We got to meet Bryson Graham yesterday, the new executive vice president of basketball operations. We also heard an apology from Bulls CEO Michael Reinsdorf. Golden Tempo, winner of the Kentucky Derby, will not race in the Preakness on May the 16th. The NHL playoffs and NBA playoffs are also underway. This hour of the show brought to you by Cars for Kids.
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2: When will the Cubs lose again? After last night's 14th straight W at home, 8th straight overall, Shota on the mound today. How long can this last? Was that PCA's biggest home run of the season? Any fear of them maybe doing this just a little bit too soon?
0: Yeah, it's all fair stuff to speculate about. They're going to lose again. I mean, I just think there are too many games to not have a bad moment. But honestly, yesterday, I thought they were going to lose. I did not see the comeback happening. And, you know, you watch all these games and you watch how extraordinary it is. And we talked about yesterday about J-Mo coming off the mound. And, hey, we're going to win this game, right? Like you kind of felt that way in that game 2 days ago, I guess. But yesterday didn't have the same feeling. It was just kind of, ooh. Now they've let this go. It's just gotten beyond them. And lo and behold, they do it again. So I can understand, you know, the feeling of invincibility that you get, especially against the Reds team that has got to be reeling. I mean, they were right in the mix of the division. And now, what are they, 5 game back? 5 games back? I mean, that is a blow to them. And yet, I think that we'll see what happens today. Weird stuff happens in baseball, and you have your ups, you have your downs. But the thing that you can always rely on is the excellent defense. It's always there for you. It always jumps in. They don't beat themselves, and you can't say that about the opponent. So I really believe they can win this one again. I feel like winning another game at home. Maybe when they go to Texas, they'll lose a game. It's different away from Wrigley, perhaps. But I don't fear them peaking too soon just because there are they have their own problems. They need to be kind of on high alert because of everything they've gone through. You would like them to get to an easier stretch of the schedule. But this has been an excellent stretch of the schedule.
2: Excellent stretch. And I heard this, I believe it was pregame, that the 3 now consecutive, they were just speculating. You know, could you imagine, this is during the radio pregame, could you imagine if the Cubs were able to, you know, be in the situation where it would walk off again? And then they said, you know, we talked about it when we were having our lunch or early dinner, whatever you want to call it, at Wrigley. And you know, when was the last time that happened? So they checked in with Cubs media relay, all going back to Lou Piniella's Cubs in 2009. It's the last time the Cubs had three consecutive walk-offs at Wrigley. I thought that was pretty amazing.
1: At Wrigley.
2: At Wrigley.
1: That's, right.
2: You know, but even if on the road, I mean, it just doesn't happen. It just doesn't happen. It's crazy wild. And again, the other wild factor was the, you know, I'm just stuck on this two-run sacrifice fly. To Mully's point earlier in his answer, we goof around about, I like to say Michael Bush. The defense, the put out he had where he fielded the ball
0: at home
2: and threw it to home, that was great. You can shrug
1: heads
2: your
1: up.
2: Shoulder. That was a great heads up. Dansby Swanson had a couple, and I feel like Nico has now raised the bar in that middle infield that, like, Dansby, who's very good, is now playing. Dansby, we talked about it, is, like, ticked off maybe that he didn't get the gold glove. And Nico is playing again like a gold glover. Dansby has made some stops and some plays that have just been unbelievable and spectacular. So they do all the little things correctly. I mean, when will they lose again? I think they win today.
1: June?
2: Maybe it's Friday. You know, maybe it's Friday on the road. The Rangers are pretty good. The Rangers are kind of, you know, they've got some pop. It'll probably be a little bit warmer down in Texas. So, you know, maybe it's Friday. But, I mean, that's not really fair to Javier Assad, assuming that Javier Assad is the starter. Or do they do – I don't think they're capable right now of doing like a weird bullpen start and having somebody piggyback.
1: No, they don't need to tax everybody
2: right?
1: that much.
2: Or could
1: you need a starter?
2: I know Bruce has been big on this, and maybe this is something that will get brought up. But could you? What am I going to say?
1: You're going to say we start Ben Brown.
2: That's what I was going to say.
1: Don't start Ben Brown.
2: All right.
1: Do not change his role.
2: No.
1: That we'll talk about that more later.
2: All right.
1: I think when you talk about three straight walk-off wins. They were against two different teams in 2009 with the White Sox in Cleveland.
0: Right.
1: The last time the Cubs did this three times in a row in walk-off fashion against the same team, 1943 against the New York Giants.
2: Wow. I don't remember that.
0: Yeah.
1: MVP.
2: Maybe Bruce.
1: Most valuable person, Ed Hardig. Shout out to the team historian. This week he's been busy. All of these streaks. All of this history, all of this fun that they have created, and it's only May 7th. I don't know where this team is headed, but it's going to be so much fun to follow. And I don't think they lose today. I think they're going to sweep the Reds, and the Reds are never going to want to return to Wrigley. Terry Francona has seen enough. And this is how you break a team early in the season.
0: Seriously.
1: And they look like a team that is broken. That's their problem. The Cubs... They have problems. They have what's remarkable about this run is that they have a pitching staff that is in really shambles.
0: Tatters. Yes.
1: They have relievers that are pieced together. They're calling up and introducing guys in the clubhouse. This is Trent Thornton. He's going to be lights out tonight. Yes. Nice to meet you, Trent. Thanks for coming. Who's today's hero? Maybe it'd be Shota. He'll go 6 or 7. And then they go to Texas. Maybe they lose in Texas. I don't think I'm worried about them peaking too soon. I'm worried about them staying healthy. Because if they can stay healthy, I think the ceiling has been raised for this team this year.
3: That's really obviously going to be one of the first questions Bryson Field.
2: That's Casey Johnson. He asked questions of Bryson yesterday, and he'll answer questions for Mully and Haw and you at 7 a.m. What's your overall take on the introductory news conference for new Bulls decision maker Bryson Graham? What were a few of the things he said that caught your attention? Were you impressed at all by Michael Reinsdorf's supporting role? Which of the two did a better job of winning the news conference?
1: Michael Reinsdorf certainly did a great job of speaking from the heart and not reading off a script. And that was obvious from the get-go when he apologized to fans in a way that I did not expect.
0: No.
1: He took that out. He took that occasion and the opportunity to do that on Bryson Graham's day. And that was fantastic. And it showed a good self-awareness that I don't think you always have come away from Bulls press conferences feeling that the speakers had. Bryson Graham, this was his day. And while there were signs that he had never done this before, and there were glimpses into his past and glimpses into his inexperience that were obvious, I think that he was terrific in terms of being just transparent and being self-deprecating. You can go a long way in life and in professional life, especially in being humble. And he had the right blend of humility and confidence. Does he have a plan? We'll see. He is known for his player evaluation. There's no way you can come away from yesterday knowing anything more about that. And no, we're not overstating the significance of winning a press conference. He won the press conference. That doesn't mean that the Bulls are right on the right track, but it is encouraging because it would hard to make it a better first impression that he made yesterday. And I think that's a great start. And so the thing that probably stood out the most, I asked him the question because we agreed that that was my role yesterday when we heard from Dustin's guy from NOLA.com who said that Bryson Graham has a picture in his phone about his first day as an intern unloading the boxes. And I asked him what that meant to him, and he had a terrific answer. And I think in that moment, I felt like every employee in the Bulls organization must have felt like they matter. Are they going to matter? Because this guy's going to respect and appreciate everything that they do, and everyone's headed in the right direction.
2: I'm not sure all Bulls fans were listening to that. I mean, thankfully, we carried it here with our midday show, Raheem Harris and Grody. But if you haven't had the chance and you're a Bulls fan, it's worth your time. I thought the Bulls as an organization handled it very, very well. And they have not always handled things recently very, very well. I appreciated Michael Reinsdorf's apology to the fans. I really did. And one of you guys said, you know, he spoke from the heart without any real papers in front of him.
0: Yeah.
2: And he even got better. Michael Reinsdorf addressing the media, and again, that's not necessarily his role. I thought he made a quantum leap from the dismissal of the former executives to hiring the executive, whatever that's been, a month, let's just say, for the sake of this count. I thought he did a great job. I was thoroughly impressed with the new VP of basketball operations, Bryson Graham. It gave me a little bit, and maybe because it's still new and fresh, and we just came off of a real fun Bear season. Gave me a little Ryan Poles-ish feel to it, perhaps, maybe, right? The only thing I wanted a little bit more, but as you continue to listen, I got it. I wanted a little bit more on the head coach. He's not in this rush. Now, the only thing that says to me is, if we're trying to read between the lines, is one of the guys that he's picking is coaching right now in the playoffs, and he doesn't want to upset that. So I think he's got candidates that are coaching right now, and maybe when one of them are eliminated, we'll start hearing a little bit more. But as a fan, I wanted a little bit more on who his next coach was going to be.
0: Yeah, you know, it's very difficult to sit here and be critical of what we saw. I mean, you take it all in, you listen to it, there are things that stay with you, and you make a decision about whether you liked it or didn't like it, and that's what we do, is we sit here and talk it through. So if I mention a couple of things that are seemingly critical that I heard, I don't mean that as an attack on the entirety of the process. I thought for the most part, I would give it, if I were the teacher, I would give it a smiley face. And I would love to be a teacher giving smiley faces. I really thought it was an excellent job. I was a little surprised that Michael Reinsdorf was my walk-away winner out of the whole thing. I didn't expect that to happen, but I thought he did a great job. And I thought, as I mentioned earlier, that a couple of times I thought there was a little of Bryson Graham's inexperience that leaked through a little bit, but Michael was sitting there and he seemed like a steady hand to the guy, which I did not anticipate happening. But I did wonder about a few things he said. I the thing that stayed with me most, and this is a bizarre thing to admit, he was asked at one point how he became this great talent evaluator. And he talked about his role as the video guy.
1: Right.
0: And watching all the tape and having, and I got to tell you, for whatever reason, when I went to bed and closed my eyes to say goodnight for the night, that stayed with me to the point where I wondered, what was he doing differently in that job that other people don't do? And then I thought, well, didn't Matt Lloyd start as a guy in the video room? Obviously he was a player. He knows players.
1: But it's hard to articulate that. You know, like
0: he said it was intuition
1: as well.
0: I thought it was really interesting.
1: Yeah, it is.
0: Breaking down tape, knowing what a player looks like, having seen so many people, you somehow are learning things, doing a job that maybe you don't contemplate how your expertise is developing. You know, the old 10,000-hour rule. Mm-hmm. Certainly, if you're watching video for a living, guess what? That's going to come catch up to you quickly. I thought it was a really good thing. There was one other moment that I really want to talk about when he said, if I'm the smartest guy in the room, then we're in trouble. I just don't know how I felt about that. We got to get back to that.
1: That's good.
5: That's an interesting question. I love you brought that up.
2: Were you surprised, impressed, or pained by Bryson Graham using the seemingly banned or censored word
6: rebuilding?
2: Why is it such a forbidden term for many sports execs, including guys who have passed through town? Why did Graham have no problem with it?
22: We are in the rebuilding phase, and we're extremely young, too. So that's how I'll define, you know, what the rebuilding phase, what a rebuilding team looks like. And I think that's where we are right now. I'm not going to be up here in mince words and say, like, we're further along.
2: Are you okay with Mr. Bryson Graham using rebuilding?
0: I loved it. I thought it was refreshing, and I thought it was excellent. And I think it's, you know, it's also, you're setting the tone for the organization. What other phase would they be in? Look around. Look at their team. I think we've all been here long enough.
1: The palms up phase?
0: What do you want me to do with this? Yeah, that was always, you know, when the Tribune went to those columnist photos where people, I always wanted to have a columnist photo. Like, this is all I had, and there was that much time. I really enjoyed hearing that. I think a lot of people try to avoid that because they're worried of scaring off the fans. And I think that a lot of people come in to different situations and they worry about scaring off players. And they worry about what it means to be in a rebuild. And you're basically saying we're going to lose. And you're basically saying this is going to take longer than you think. But I felt it was a little bit different in this situation because it felt like honesty. And it just felt like we all know that where they're at and what they got to get done and the amount of work that's in front of them, plus they've got assets in the draft, not just the two first-round picks, the two second-round picks, and the money they have and the way they're going to grow out the organization. Yes, they're in a rebuild, and he's in a perfect situation to admit it.
2: Yesterday, I was looking for a timeline, and this is a timeline, not with an exact date, but it's a rebuild.
1: Good.
2: And that means a couple of years from now.
0: Well, and now,
2: and that's okay. It's the truth.
0: And they're trying to stop you from losing in order to win.
1: I think it was on brand because he was very transparent from the beginning, talking about his emotions when he got the call and how he broke down and cried. So this was more of the same. I think what you're looking for in these situations is realism. Somebody who has a realistic expectation of how hard the job is and how long it might take. I so prefer this approach than to have somebody up there promising multiple championships, which is not realistic. Which every time I hear an executive say that, I roll my eyes and say, just win one, right? Win one and you're a legend. Multiple championships is the easiest way to lose my respect for what you have to say, because I'm going to dismiss the rest of it because it's not rooted in reality. You win one, then you win another if you're lucky enough to do that. So what we heard from Bryson Graham was just an honest assessment of where he's starting. And it is, boom, at the beginning, and it's a big job, and he didn't pander to Matas, who gave him a clap on the way in, and he didn't promise anything to anybody. Except for that he would attack this with a lot of vigor, and I think that is what you wanted to hear.
23: I ask questions that nobody asks, right? So
2: That's the voice of Bruce Levine taking questions from Mully and Haw. 7:25. Did Wednesday afternoon kill any of your White Sox buzz? How concerned are you that much of the positivity surrounding a team that's yet to be 500 has softened its edge?
1: Well, I don't know. I mean, we talk all the time about young teams being able to handle adversity. I worry about them handling success. And it was relative, and it is in that division, certainly. But the conversation to begin this week was, could the White Sox win the division? Could the White Sox be a wild card? Did you see the standings? They're the third wild card team. And then the second and third games of that series happened. And Mune struck out four times. And then they looked like a team that maybe was the one we saw to begin the season rather than one we saw the last 2 weeks. They need a day off. They need to come home. They've got a step up in class. They've got three playoff teams, Mariners, Royals, Cubs. And you look at that as a challenge. Sean Burke on the mound Friday, I believe. That's a good way to get back on track because I think you want to get back on track. You don't want to be sloppy. You don't want to assume that you're further along than you are. And not that that happened in the last couple days, but it did seem like when we started talking about their playoff possibilities in May, that it coincided with them taking a half step backward. Not that they're related, but it's kind of felt that way.
2: Now, before I say what I want to say, I like Chuck Garfine a lot. I think Chuck does a real nice job in the pre and post. I like his passion for White Sox. But, I mean, just, are we allowed to say this felt like a 100-loss team yesterday watching it? I watched that game in the afternoon. I was really looking forward to seeing Noah Schultz. All of a sudden now, Noah Schultz was having some issues with control. David, to your point, Mune Murakami, after having a quote-unquote day off, strikes out four times. You know, the wheels fall off in the second inning, and they're basically out of it at that point. Now you have a day off. You're coming home, and now you're coming home on the losing streak instead of coming home as a team potentially about to get to 500. Not that they can't get to 500 while they're at home during this series, but it would be a little bit different if, let's say, they were 18 and 19 coming home instead of 17 and 20. And it's the Murakami strikeouts and the Noah Schultz combo that gives you that vibe a little bit, if you will.
0: Yeah, I don't feel that way. And I don't feel overly over-the-top enthusiastic, and I never have really this year. But I remind myself they were 500 in the month of April, which we haven't seen in a long time. And guys, they were 500 on that road trip. That's a trip out west against good teams.
1: That's a good point.
0: And they finished that trip 3-3. So they come home. I get it. They had three losses where they had two in the top of the 10th against Baltimore at home, and then they had one out there where it was just missed it by that much. And this was a blowout loss, and they haven't had one of those since, what, April 12th or something like that, where the Rays really beat them pretty good in one of those games. They hadn't lost by more than four runs since then. But I feel like they are a young, improving team with still pieces on the way. I feel like there is literally no expectation for them. And while the schedule is going to get a lot tougher with playoff teams coming in, all they got to do is stick around 500, and they're going to be in the thick of it in the division. They're going to be in the thick of it in the AL. So I really don't feel like there are a lot of high expectations. In fact, I think the expectations are so low that that's one of the reasons they're doing as well as they are comparatively to how they started the year. Because they're free and easy, and no one expects anything out of them, and people just kind of ignore them, and then they started putting some wins together. But I just don't feel like anything has really changed with this group other than they've gained a little bit of kind of momentum, of kind of understanding of each other. And like I say, they're going to be a better team when Teal comes back, when Montgomery comes up, when different things, you know, Hagen Smith. I said Hagen. Thank you, David. That's just good stuff to see happen. I think they're going to improve, and hopefully we're still having a conversation when the time comes that they ought to add at the trade deadline.
1: I hope so.
0: That might be a bit of a push at this point after that yesterday. But, all right, we've got to take a timeout. We'll be right back. It is the Pick 6, 104-3, the score.
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7: 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Do you know what I'm about? And it's really what they are now about.
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5: I'll tell you, and because I thought someone would ask me this question, but no one actually asked me the question.
4: How would you evaluate Michael Reinsdorf's performance, especially when he began his remarks by apologizing to Bulls fans?
5: First of all, I want to start with our fans. I need to say I'm sorry because the results obviously just haven't been there. It's not something I'm proud of, and it's something that I want to get right. Ultimately, it flows up to me, and I take responsibility. So I do feel that today is a step in the right direction, and it's an important step.
4: All right, your reaction. What did you think? Did you learn anything from Michael Reinsdorf?
6: I love that. I thought that was a guy meeting the moment. And it's not the kind of thing you'd like to hear too often. But I think his apology was setting the table for the gift that he was now giving you, which is we're done with that. Now we're changing the way things are done. I've seen and heard what's going on, and we want to win, and this is how we're going to do it. So it wasn't just an apology. It was also, and it was a wonderful message to send, that I'm apologizing for the past, but here's the future. And I thought he hit it out of the park. I thought he did really well. I also, as we mentioned, a couple of different moments where, you know, there was a question about the coach and about building up the front office. He addressed those things. There was a thing about the coach. Well, I hired you to do that. Like, I thought he had some really nice little moments throughout the thing, and he did. It was, as Dustin pointed out, a significantly improved performance than the first news conference that we saw roughly a month ago. And I don't know that was that bad. It just felt like there were a couple things he said that people jumped on and took a little bit the wrong way, maybe. But I really enjoyed the things he had to say yesterday. And I thought, you know, with him just sitting there, he seemed comfortable, and he seemed like he felt things were changing, and he was a part of that.
4: Well, I thanked him in the earlier portion of the Pick 6. So now how about a standing ovation for what he did? For the first thing out of his mouth to apologize for what is going on and owning it and saying, I have to take responsibility for this, and I do. And then just amplifying on what you said there, Mully, that was going to be my part where Bryson talked about we will get together and we will, you know, get the next head coach of the Bulls. And he was like, no. You. This is, I interviewed you. I learned about you. This is now your organization, and I'm going to stay out of the way. And we get that from George McCaskey. Right.

0: a lot too. Like, yeah. I'm not the football decision maker. You know, you guys are. And I think what we heard from Michael Reinsdorf, I'm not the basketball decision maker anymore. You are. And I like that.
1: And for those standing not ovation. Watching on Twitch, Dustin actually was standing when he talked.
2: And he was
0: Mully
2: not.
0: Mully would joke that I wasn't really standing. No, but no. I was actually standing.
2: He might have been standing in a hole, but he was, for him, standing.
1: So
2: see what I did there, Dustin? I'm here for you, by the way.
1: Michael Reinsdorf started the proceedings speaking from the heart and apologizing to fans, which was great. And then he talked for 8 minutes. He talked for 8 minutes without really introducing Bryson Graham to his left, I believe. And we kept waiting. But I thought that he had a lot to say because of the way that he wanted to share how this process went down. And he wanted to be as transparent as possible in his mind. And I think he accomplished what he came to do. And he connected in a way that he hadn't before.
2: Right.
1: And he also, we learned that the Bryson Graham impression that he left yesterday also was the kind of impact he had on Michael Reinsdorf, who took him out to dinner, I think the Erie Cafe, and within minutes they
2: were... Don't you love that place? We've been there.
1: We've been
2: there.
1: That's
2: Mitch's place.
1: Yeah, it's definitely, it's an old school
2: Mitch
1: Chicago
2: has taken
1: place.
2: Us there a couple
1: we
2: times.
1: We should go there again after the show one day for lunch, brunch, just a couple bush lights or whatever we have. Or whatever. But I think what you learn from Michael Reinsdorf, besides just the stylistic things that I think he really improved on and just the way that he connected, I think, with the fan base in a way that he needed to, the structure of the Bulls front office. Number one, the resources will be, I don't want to say unlimited, but there will be no restrictions. If Bryson Graham wants to build out the front office, as they say, and dive into analytics, it didn't sound like resources will be an issue. Secondly, I'm not sure the Bulls are going to get caught up on this hierarchy where there has to be a general manager below Bryson Graham and then these divisions and this. They may have what they refer to as a flat structure. So you may have Bryson Graham, the executive vice president, and then a division boss here and analytics here and whatever the case is. It depends on who they hire as his so-called number two. And maybe there'll be several guys like that. But we learned a lot about the plans moving forward, the restrictions that seem to be loosened, or the commitment that is obvious. And I think he did a nice job of really communicating yesterday in a way the Bulls needed him to.
3: My daughter asked me that question yesterday.
0: Any concerns about the Cubs peaking too early? Is there such a thing? And if there is, anything the skipper, Craig Counsell, can do to prevent it?
1: Not worried about that. Craig Counsell is as steady as she goes. And you worry about health, but right now we're worried about health. And they're on an 8-game winning streak after a 10-game winning streak. And they're the hottest team in baseball with the pitching staff that has been beset with injuries and riddled with these kinds of things that come up, like Matthew Boyd's situation yesterday where he's playing with his kids and he tore his meniscus. You laugh because it beats crying. And so what you envision, though, is not necessarily peaking. They could be positioned to be adding, just say hypothetically, adding Matthew Boyd in August, adding Justin Steele in August, and doing what the Dodgers did last year, dealing with injuries all year long, and then adding people for the stretch run that will help them in October.
0: The person who created this question, are they part of the people where, you know, it's 162, it's okay, don't, you know, I don't want to hear until after Memorial Day, you don't know anything about baseball until then. Listen, teams would kill to have a 10-game winning streak and an 8-game winning streak in a season, regardless of whether it was before the 5th of May or not. Okay, so there's no such thing as peaking too early. Please, is there anything Craig Counsell can do to prevent it? He doesn't have to. He's pushing all the right buttons. Just keep being a button pusher, Craig.
1: Edgy.
2: I want a list of these homicidal teams that would kill to have a record. That I'm staying out of those ballparks, Dustin. What are you implying?
0: I think they'd really love one at the rate.
2: Yeah, I don't think they would murder for it, though, Dustin. At any rate, I think that when you talk about kind of peaking too early, that is more of an issue in college basketball where you're going to like a one-and-done tournament. I don't know that you definitely would worry about. I think the health issue is a totally different question, and one that would really be high on my list of priorities. We don't know why pitchers are getting hurt as badly as they are with the Cubs or in baseball in general. Look around baseball. You mentioned the Dodgers. They at least have enough resources, enough money to go out and fix anything they have, and they can wait for people to come back, and they can enjoy all of their wealth in different fashion. I don't think the Cubs can handle many more injuries. They seem like they've already reached a limit of injuries. You know, in my mind, they may get those guys back. We may not know what those guys are going to be like when they get back. In my mind, they need to make a move, and they need to make a big move by the trade deadline if they're going to reach the potential which they're hinting at, which, of course, is World Series. There are still a couple of teams that you would probably say are ahead of them in the National League, mainly the Dodgers, even if they're playing poorly in Atlanta right now, that you might be worried about the competition that they're facing by year's end. So you just don't want anyone else going down. And you're right about Craig Counsell. It's kind of why you hired the guy and what he's doing here. But at the same time, I think you might have to add to the mix a little bit. And that has nothing to do with who's out right now, but rather who's available when that time comes. They're having a great year, and I think what Dustin's trying to tell you is to enjoy it in a very kind of strange, psychologically disturbing way. Sorry. Let's get go ahead.
1: Extra point.
2: That's what I was trying to say. Extra point next.
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6: Any idea how the Cubs are going to address their many pitching issues? Are they months away from resolution? Could the Matthew Boyd injury be a bridge too far? What would you recommend for the situation tomorrow? And that's Boyd's next start, Friday.
7: Well, the three major questions there, and I think number one, the Matthew Boyd situation, how you respond to it depends on how serious it is. I don't know that we're going to know that until they do the surgery and find out just the degree of seriousness for the meniscus. So could it be 4 weeks? Could it be 6 weeks? Or could it be 4 to 6 months? And I'm not sure there's clarity there yet. If there is, I'm not sure it's been reported that way. So that's number one. Number two, I think that the trade deadline, in 2 months, it'll still be too early to determine what's going to go on in the trade deadline. It's May 7th. So if you're going to jump the market, that would be difficult because you're probably not going to get the deal that you want to get. You're going to have to overpay this early, but you might have to be in that situation if you're Jed Hoyer. The most immediate question is tomorrow, what do you do? Javier Assad pitched on May 5th, Tuesday night, an inning and a third. That's the first time in 5 days or 10 days that he had pitched. I'd go with Javier Assad. I wouldn't shake up my bullpen and have a bullpen day. It's too taxed already. Give the ball to Javier Assad. Let him go 4 or 5 and go from there.
6: I think it's a real good plan, David, for tomorrow, Javier Assad. I also found this interesting. The Cubs have used 23 pitchers so far this year. 13 of them have thrown a pitch this year for the Iowa Cubs. So that's a good idea of where they're going to come from. And most recently, a guy by the name of Charlie Barnes, 5 innings pitched, 4 hits, no earned, 4 Ks, 1 walk, was the player of the game. 5 lockdown innings for them. So maybe we're going to learn about Charlie Barnes. You know, what's going on with Jordan Wicks? Right? Would you bring in a former? There's some former guys that have thrown pitchers for the Cubs.
7: Give me a name.
6: You know that are not in the big leagues right now. That's a tease. Let's get into that.
7: I don't like teases.
6: You love a tease.
8: Yeah, I think Assad is the answer for now. You know, have we got any update on Jackson Wiggins? Is there anything going on, or is he just on IL as well? And we're waiting to hear on that. I think that the problem, as you look around baseball, is that everybody needs pitching. I saw that there are people already inquiring and talking about different moves at the earliest part of the season that it's ever really happened, because there have been injuries all over baseball. So I think you're talking about something that would cost you a lot, and you're going to have to outbid different teams, including the Dodgers, who might be jumping into it, the Padres, teams like the Red Sox and the Phillies, who may end up being sellers before it's all said and done by the end of it, if kind of the slumps they've been in keep up or reappear. So I just

0: think it's way too early to kind of go that route yet.
1: Charlie Barnes got DFA'd. You're waiting on Charlie Barnes?
2: Well, I mean, he just
1: give me did. Another name.
2: Marcus Stroman.
1: Oh my!
2: Wow. I'm just saying he's out there. He's staying. He's
1: the
2: working
1: Stro
2: out.
1: Show returns.
2: He couldn't cost a whole heck of a lot. He knows Wrigley.
1: Can he still pitch?
2: Well, I haven't scouted him, David. I just know that he's staying in shape. But I'm just that's where you're at, though. I mean, if you don't want to play around with openers,
0: I'm just relieved you didn't say Trevor Bauer.
2: No, that's another. Well, you know, no shot, right? No shot. I don't care how desperate you are. As a fan.
1: Season's going too well.
2: As a fan, no shot. You can't bring in that you-know-what in.
1: No.
0: All right.
1: I agree.
2: In my opinion.
0: We're going to bring in our guy, Casey Johnson. We will find out what Casey's thoughts are on everything that unfolded yesterday, and including kind of the delayed start to the coach search. Obviously, they're going to try to build up the front office, the big news coming on Sunday. Should be a fun one to watch, Dustin. Just if you think you wasted your time with the hockey, wait till you hit Mother's Day.
2: DVR.
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2: 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Because confidence should never cost a fortune. A 10th inning, bases loaded, walk-off win for the Cubs. That's three straight. Last night it was 7-6. 8 wins in a row, 14 in a row at Wrigley. The three straight walk-offs at Wrigley happening for the first time since 2009. Your Cubs are 25-12, 3.5 games up on the Cardinals, 5 games in front of the Reds, the Brewers, and the Pirates. Shota Imanaga throws today. The pregame show, 12:45, with Zach Zaidman. Pat and Ron, 1:20, have the first pitch, and they look to sweep the 4-game series from the Reds. Matthew Boyd will not make his start on Friday. He needs meniscus surgery, and his timeline to return, TBD. Sox dropped the series in the game to the Angels. It was 8-2 yesterday afternoon out west. They're back home Friday night, taking on the Mariners. Sean Burke is set to throw. We got to meet Bryson Graham, the new executive VP of basketball operations, the best in the business. Casey Johnson gives us his opinion next right here with Mully and Haw. NBA draft lottery, May the 10th in Chicago, 2 o'clock ABC. The draft will be June 23rd. The Kentucky Derby winner, Golden Tempo, will not run in the Preakness May 16th. So no Triple Crown winner this year in horse racing. 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
0: 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Always a delight to talk to our guy, KC Johnson, and he joins us on the Plumbers 911 hotline. 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Local 130 Plumbers get the job done right the first time. KC, good morning. How you doing?
22: Good morning, guys. How are you?
0: We're living the dream. Good. What was your biggest takeaway from the news conference yesterday?
22: I was on with you guys recently and told you I hadn't met the guy yet, but I talked to a lot of people who knew him. And, I mean, all the qualities that I said then were on display for everyone to see. I mean, he seems very humble yet confident, very comfortable in his own skin, very genuine, very poised, deliberate, measured in his responses, thoughtful. I mean, go across the board. That's what you heard about him, and that's what we saw. Obviously, he'll be the first to tell you none of that means anything until you start getting the results. But in this day and age of winning the press conferences, he was pretty impressive.
23: Based on what you heard from Bryson Graham and Michael Reinsdorf sitting alongside him, and based on what you learned later during your sit-down for the By the Horns podcast with Cam Smith, do you get a better sense, KC? Do you have an idea about how the front office will be structured?
22: We talked about Bryson Graham, the person and the upbringing, and just tried to humanize him on the podcast. So we didn't do anything basketball related there. I think fans will really enjoy getting to know Bryson better. I know Cam and I certainly did. But I've said on our fast, I tape a thing on our station called Fast Break weekly, where I reported what I know to be a potential way to build out the front office. And it sounds like there are a lot of teams that are doing this now. I think even Atlanta, I got to look at this more closely today. I think even Atlanta, where he came from, where I don't even know what the right word is, like pods, silos, whatever you want to call them. There's like, okay, the scouting department is in one silo or pod. Analytics is cap strategy, a player development. And so you beef up each of those departments, and then you put a head, and whatever that title is, assistant general manager, VP of analytics. I don't know what the titles are, but there's like a head of each department, and then all those heads feed up to Bryson. So I'm not saying that's what it will be. I'm saying that's one thing that's been discussed. So I think, again, there's certainly it sounds like there's momentum behind, the non-traditional or, less the traditional route of the executive VP and GM, and more kind of broadening the front office and building it out in whatever fashion you see fit.
0: How do you read the idea that he won't be talking to any coaches right away, that it's going to take a week to kind of get going with that? Is that related to the playoffs ongoing? Is that too much of a leap to make at this point?
22: I also reported on that fast break that I can guarantee you that the emphasis is on the front office build out first. So I'm not sure I fully believe it. I mean, when he said he didn't even have a list, I'm not sure I believe that. In fact, I was told that most candidates brought a list of potential candidates. It might not have been a complete list, but potential candidates to their job interviews. So that, and look, I guarantee you people are contacting him. I think, as I said on the fast break episode that I taped, you can do those things concurrently. You have to multitask in this job. But I absolutely believe him when and this is what I'm told organizationally, is that the front office build out is the main priority initially. So I think you're going to see some hires in the front office trickle out, certainly before a coaching hire is made. So I believe that. And look, the combine is when the entire NBA comes to Chicago. So, he's going to have opportunity to sit down with people in person without having to go anywhere or have them come here. I mean, they're already going to be here. So not everybody, because, yeah, I mean, there's certainly guys, I've speculated on, most coaching lists these days, have longtime assistants on there that are just waiting for their first chance. And two of those guys that you hear consistently in coaching circles, and Sean Sweeney and Mike Inouye are currently in the playoffs. I'm not saying those guys will be interviewed by the Bulls. I'm just saying there might be some people you might have to wait on. But, again, I think the front office build-out is the main priority right now.
23: In talking to him during your podcast or even listening to him during the press conference, which I think by all accounts he won going away, what was your favorite personal anecdote, and what did that say to you about his personality?
22: Personal anecdote. I thought I was not prepared for him to gush about, you know, and he hit the right notes here about the dynasty era Bulls from a guy who grew up in San Antonio and had his own dynasty to admire. And he certainly admitted he still had some love for the Spurs, but the specificity with which he talked about, those Bulls teams and what they meant to him. And it wasn't just Jordan. It was just kind of across the board. I wasn't prepared for that. And you can say maybe, again, he's playing to the crowd or hitting the right notes, but I don't get that sense from him. He seems like a pretty genuine dude. I mean, I met him once. So that was my favorite personal. As far as professional, I absolutely love that he basically said, we don't have a very good roster, with his boss sitting right next to him and Modest Buzelis and Trey Jones in the stand, or, you know, watching from the rows. And I thought he expertly said that, because he said, you know, most rebuild situations means you don't have star caliber players. And then he added the caveat that that doesn't mean we don't have guys who can get there, which I thought was a nice little enticement for a guy like Modest Buzelis and his young years sitting right there. But he was like very realistic and blunt about the state of the roster. And that was fantastic, because that's the reality of the situation. The Bulls have a long way to go. And so for him to admit that, embrace it, and say the work begins, I thought was absolutely the best professional moment.
0: Yeah, I thought he really kind of touched on that in a couple different ways. He was asked if anyone is off limits in terms of trades. I mean, what an absurd question to, in a way. Like, who would be off limits? And you know, he's a new guy coming in, and you, obviously as many assets as he's going to get, he's going to use them to improve the roster. But I thought he answered that well. I also really enjoyed, and I mentioned this earlier to David, when he talked about why he's such a good talent evaluator, and he talked about being a video coach and how that really helped him to look at so many different players and to study different things about the game in the NBA. I was thinking to myself, well, Matt Lloyd was a video guy. Like, how important is that job, weirdly, in terms of growing as an executive?
22: Yeah, Molly, about those two answers, the untouchable one I also love, because, you know, I've always bristled and been annoyed by that question in general. You know, like, you know, as he said, everybody gets talked about in the league. Giannis gets talked about, obviously, he's in a different situation now, but even in his prime, like, Giannis gets talked about. If you're not making calls or listening to pitches, what are you doing? That's your job. So, like,
23: Luka was untouchable.
22: What's that?
23: Luka was untouchable until he wasn't.
0: Yeah,
22: exactly. Yeah, exactly. Obviously, there's certain players that it's, like, almost impossible that they're going to get traded, but nobody is untouchable. You know, what did Pax used to always say? Like, the only untouchable I ever knew was Michael Jordan. You know, it's like, so I love that answer, absolutely. And then, the leadership, I'm sorry, the talent evaluation answer, again, what that also told me, it reminded you, and you guys had a fantastic interview with David Griffin yesterday, but just, and David touched on this too, like the breadth of his experience, just all the roles that he has filled on his climb. He's really hit all the bases and just has such a wide background from which to draw from. And then it also comes down to intuition, you know, which in terms of talent evaluation, which he talked about as well. So, yeah, a lot of impressive stuff for sure.
23: In terms of the model you described in the different pods or silos, I think you're exactly right. There's going to be maybe a flat organizational structure in talking to people. But, KC, when you look at around the league, will there be an organization that is copied? Will this be, you know, OKC version? Will this be more like San Antonio or is it Celtics? Is there a model out there that the Bulls are going to try to copy?
22: Well, I think, as I said before, I think there are actually, I mentioned Atlanta, which I have to check on, but there are a number of teams that do this. And you mentioned two of them, Boston, where Dave Lewin was interviewed from, and OKC. I mean, the general manager in OKC is Sam Presti, but like he's got a much fancier title than that. So my point is, like, they don't have a general manager. It's Sam Presti and then a ton of people below him in these different silos, pods, departments, whatever you want to call them, with, you know, people atop each of those departments. So it's right there. And again, I'd have to look at it, but I think this is the trend of the league. I mean, these front offices have gotten so big. They've built out in such large fashion. And, you know, Michael, to Reinsdorf, to his credit, has been very transparent from the first news conference when we were in D.C. after firing the previous regime, you know, about how behind the Bulls have been in this. So, and you've seen the reporting from across the board about, you know, the resources and the allocation that Bryson's going to be allowed to do. So Bulls need to get more modern in their front office. And I think they finally are admitting that and know that. And Bryson certainly presented that in his interview. So let's see how it goes from here.
0: You know, obviously, if he doesn't hire a conventional general manager, he still will have plenty of lieutenants around him. Are there people from, you know, his background that jump out to you as the kind of people he'll go after? Or, you know, we were talking yesterday with Griff, if you will, and he talked about all the guys in New Orleans who would like to work for him, and the understanding is a lot of those guys are out of jobs.
22: Yeah, I haven't had a chance to dig into the granular yet. I've heard there are some names on his list, and quite frankly, I heard one of them and didn't know who it was. So it's like, I mean, that's the level of, I mean, like, do you know who, like, Oklahoma City's Cavs? I mean, obviously, it won't cover the Thunder, but my point is, like,
0: right.
22: In this kind of structure, there's going to be names hired that you're going to be like, I've never heard of that person. You know, it's like, I mean, these front offices have gotten, you know, I heard Griffin talk to you guys about how, you know, Presti's got, you know, PhDs from Harvard, you know, working
0: right.
22: for him and stuff. And,
0: right.
22: You know, so like that's what I'm not dismissing the question, Mully. I'm just saying like there are going to be people hired where you're like, okay, great. I don't know that person. You know, sounds great. You know, so. But and that's not to diminish the job they're going to be doing either, because it's going to be a very important job. It's just that's my point. It's like you might not hear a lot of like basketball names that you know. It's going to be, you know, different lower level. Not that's the wrong word, but like just the front office has gotten so modern and so analytical. There's going to be needs you're not familiar with. So anyway, I don't want to start speculating on names, especially because some of them I don't know.
0: Yes.
23: We did hear an acronym, and Chicago sports fans reflexively recoil when they hear an acronym, but we did hear SLAP, size, length, athleticism, and physicality. Did that do anything to infer what he's looking for or what that might mean in terms of his player evaluation this draft or free agency?
22: Well, it did in the sense that he followed it up with talking about, you know, Boston and who's their point guard and Derek White and Jason Tatum and Jaylen Brown. And yeah, I'd like to have those three guys on the roster as well. But you also just, you know, apply it to his own, you know, help with the drafts that he's been part of, you know, Herb Jones and Mikhail Alexander Walker and Dyson Daniels. I mean, those are long, athletic, physical players. So that's why that acronym, which made everyone cringe for those Bears fans in attendance, have some resonance to it. So, you know, and look, he also brought up the draft. And I think I said this last time I was on with you guys, like, you know, I know internally they're like, you cannot mess up this draft. And I heard David Griffin tell you that he's not going to mess up the draft.
0: Right.
22: So that's absolutely the priority. I mean, three picks in the top 38. You got to get three rotation players right there, because that's going to help build the foundation for all the work that you have to do from here on out.
0: Yeah, I mean, it's so funny because obviously the draft lottery is coming up immediately and we'll get a good sense of where they're picking. But we haven't even begun diving into what he would like, how he will piece this team together or any of that stuff. And I'm not sure he even has gotten into that, although I'm sure he's familiar with the names and understands that. But there's a lot of work to be done before they even start digging into that.
22: Yeah, and he also answered Sam Smith's question about cap space and how he plans to use it, you know, right. The myriad ways you can go about that. So he's been around the league a while. He's a smart guy. He knows the opportunity in front of him, and he knows it starts with nailing the draft picks. And then once you do that, then you look into, you know, potentially creative ways to use that cap space, whether, as he said, it's thrown all stuff we speculated on, but he gave it voice. Like, you throw an offer sheet at a restricted free agent, do you use it as a dumping ground for some unwanted salaries and get more draft capital? Do you strategically, get a stabilizing veteran, to help the roster? I mean, so there's a lot of different ways he can go. And yeah, we're gonna have tons of off-season content all summer to analyze this guy and see how the Bulls fare in his first transactional cycle.
23: What did you think of the question he answered when he was asked about what questions he had for the Bulls? And while they were interviewing him, was he interviewing them? And his reaction was like, well, not really, because there are only so many of these jobs, and he felt like he was fortunate to be in the seat being asked to do one of them.
22: Well, I understood it from both sides. I know Drew Stevens, who asked the question, so I know what he was getting at. He was basically trying to make sure, like, that he got the answers of the resources allocated that he'll need to build his vision and things like that, of that nature. And that's why Michael Reinsdorf cut in, because Michael understood that part of it and said, like, that stuff came up organically in our conversation. So, I mean, clearly he was like, all right, this is my vision. You know, is this feasible? I mean, but then the other side of that is, what if, let's jokingly and speculatively say Michael said no, which he didn't, but let's say he said no. Of course he's still going to take the job. It's 2030, and it's the Chicago Bulls. And it's a good situation with the draft picks and the cap space and a couple of young pieces on the roster. And he's 39 years old, and he's leading the basketball operations for a storied historical franchise. So, but Michael, to make it clear, did not say no. And as I said, it's been widely reported he's going to have the resources he needs to build out the front office as he sees fit.
0: Yeah, I mean, not for nothing, but I said earlier I thought Michael may have won the news conference. I wasn't expecting him to be that kind of solid voice next to him who could jump in and say a couple of things or make a joke. I thought he had a hell of a news conference for himself, especially in light of the way people responded to the earlier Zoom call or whatever it was. It felt like people were jumping on him over that one. And this time he was kind of more in control of things and did a very good job.
22: Yeah, I mean, obviously, we've known Michael a long time, and he's not always, well, I know he doesn't love being in the spotlight, but he's got a very human, empathetic side to him, and I thought you saw that genuineness, right, that with that apology at the start. Right. I know Joe Cowley has joked many times about, him, he should do that more often, because he's good at it, you know. I mean, when he's real and genuine like he was, and you can see his comfort level with Bryson and the pride he has in what he thinks Bryson can become. And their rapport, I'm told, was pretty quick and pretty immediate in their first meeting. So, I agree. I thought it was just, I thought both guys hit all the right notes throughout. And, Michael set the tone with that apology to the fans right from the jump.
0: Great stuff, KC. Appreciate your time.
23: Good job, KC.
22: All right, guys, have a good one. Take care.
0: That is KC Johnson, our man from CHSN. Shout out to everyone viewing us on CHSN.
23: Bruce Levine next.
0: We're going to talk to Bruce about, I don't know, is there a team in town that seems to win in a strange fashion every night?
23: He's there every single night.
0: That's right. 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
0: Hey, Mother's Day has a way of making you stop and think about the women who have always been there, who somehow hold it all together, not just your mom, but your partner and mom to your children. Now it's your turn to give something back. And at Razney Jewelers, they're honored to help create, celebrate the moms in your life, whether it's a pair of classic diamond earrings, a bracelet she'll wear every day and think of you each time she glances down. She'll love a pendant that sits close to her heart, or an eternity band that says thank you over and over, or every busy mom's favorite, something from the Refined by Razney collection, a modern take on classics that transition with her from a hectic workday to a romantic evening out. Jewelry as versatile as she is, perfect for mom. When it comes to honoring mom, Razney's showrooms are filled with thoughtful gifts and a staff that's overjoyed to help you pick out the perfect gift to show mom that she's appreciated. Razney Jewelers in Chicago on Oak Street in suburban Addison, Highland Park, and Hinsdale.
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9: Bruce, are you ready?
10: Hey, yeah, Pat, I'm here with Michael Bush. Walk-off walk. Unbelievable way to end. You had two great endings for the team yesterday. What is this?
11: It's really fun. What a game by Hat. What a swing by Pete. Pete had a great night all around, too, but, what a swing off a tough at-bat.
10: What kind of belief does this team have? I mean, is there such a thing in baseball as momentum when you have three walk-off wins in a row, when you have 8 wins in a row at home? Is there such a thing?
11: The belief is through the roof. I think, you know, we've known really since day one the type of team that we had. So the belief is through the roof every night, no matter we're up, down. We always got a chance to come back or hold the lead.
0: Mully and Haw, 104.3, the score. Always a delight to talk to our guy, Bruce Levine. And Bruce joins us now on the Plumbers 911 hotline. Plumbing emergency, call 1-833-PLUM-911. Local 130 Plumbers, get the job done right the first time. Bruce, is this getting redundant for you interviewing people after a walk-off?
12: No, we kid about it, though, and it's funny you asked that because, you know, I've said that to a couple of players, is this getting old? And they said, as you know, the answer is going to be winning's never old, and they're working hard to get these wins, and it's a big win in this way. When you lose a pitcher like Boyd before the game to a freak accident, and you continue to go out there and play a great baseball and not lose concentration, that shows – you know, a lot in it. You know, they're going to have to continue to play this way with all the injuries that they've had. We don't know how long this one is going to be.
23: Well, that's a good question, and that is the essential question. The euphoria is great. It does seem a little bit magical, but the news was tempered by that Matthew Boyd injury. And Bruce, when they talk about the meniscus post-game or pregame, did you learn anything about just how serious this is? What is the range? Is it from 4 weeks possibly to 4 to 6 months? Or what are they expecting when they find out exactly what's wrong with him?
12: Well, they won't know for sure until they go in and see the meniscus. Where it is damaged is as important as how much it's damaged. So there is a procedure where they take out the meniscus, and at that point, you can come back quicker, believe it or not, in 4 to 6 weeks. However, the long-term situation for an individual's knee is impacted by not having the meniscus. So that's something that they have to weigh. But again, it's where the injury is, where the blood flow is, and they will determine that when they get in there. So it can be 4 to 6. It can be an injury that can go 3 months to 6 months as well. We'll just have to wait.
0: Bruce, we talked yesterday about how, you know, Jameson Taillon, the feeling that you were going to win the game, regardless of anything going on. Did that feeling kind of dissipate or go away? I mean, the Pete Crow Armstrong home run was unbelievable. And I think that, you know, the fact that he reached down and hit it out the way he did, for the first time, I didn't think, oh, this is setting up for the Cubs to shock someone. I felt like this is getting out of control here.
12: Well, you know, again, with Pete Crow Armstrong, we talked to counsel, we talked to Armstrong, we talked to Happ afterwards. They have no explanation. And it's interesting when, you know, you see Happ, who's, you know, always on top of his swing and other people's swings, and counsel, who's seen everything in his, you know, years, 30 plus years in the big leagues. And then you hear Pete say, you know, I don't know who.

0: night, and sometimes it's even more than that. A walk-off walk last night against a young pitcher, showing patience, counsel coming out of the dugout to appeal the tap on the head by Michael Busch on what he thought was ball four before that last pitch. And it looks like he's just arguing something that's a waste of time because it was a late call by Michael to the umpire. But what he was really doing is he was stalling and making it a little bit harder for that young pitcher with the Reds, who hasn't really been in a situation like that, to look at the time and look at the situation. So he kind of froze him out, and the next pitch was a ball. So, very subtle things that this team does, very subtle things like knowing that Miguel Amaya was the best bunter on the team to get those players in the right position to be able to score. These are things that he has done, and Council, I'm talking about, has done, and every button that he's pushed has worked.
1: That was a great move because then they loaded the bases with intentional walks, and it did put the pressure on a young pitcher that wasn't ready for that kind of pressure. So definitely it was another night for Craig Counsell to say he pushed the right buttons, but except for the one maybe going to Corbin Martin, he survived that one, Bruce. But why Corbin Martin in that situation?
0: Who did you have?
1: I know. Well, Milner or Thornton, I don't know.
0: I mean, Thornton was first time with the Cubs, coming back, from a
1: How'd
0: previous
1: he do?
0: injury last year. Fantastic. How do you know?
1: How did he do?
0: He did fine. He did well. I mean, but you don't know. It's the first time with the Cubs. It's a, you know, ideally, you don't put him in the most pressure situation in the game when he comes in, but nonetheless, he handled it. Milner, he was in there way too long. He's done a good job, but he was in there. This was all predicated in the fact they won't use Daniel Palencia two nights in a row
1: Right.
0: since coming back from his injury. So he was up twice on Monday. Tuesday was in the game through 15 pitches. It was automatic, as we found out after the game, that he will not, Council will not throw Palencia two games in a row. So therefore, he's sitting there with your best option to get this thing over with, and he's not going to be brought in.
2: Have they announced yet, or do you know who starts Friday for Matthew Boyd?
0: Are you busy, Molly? Is there anything on your
2: Well,
0: schedule that'll get you there to Texas for them?
2: Bruce, do you own a win probability chart? You're going to need a win improbability.
0: Look, Assad is probably they're going to do their best to hold him out today so he can start that game. But he's pitched twice in the last what 12 or 13 games. He pitched he threw 80 pitches 11 or 12 games ago, just a few the other day. He'll probably start. I don't know how far he can take them, but it's going to be a pretty big bullpen day, I imagine. If he can give them four good innings and I would say 60, 70 pitches, I don't think they're going to ask too much more than that, then the rest of the bullpen is going to have to do it. But the rest of the bullpen, no matter who it's been, it's pretty much gotten it done. Some of the
2: Right.
0: things last night didn't work out, but it's been really very good.
1: What is your sense about how aggressive the Cubs now will have to be looking outside of the organization, or even, I suppose, to Iowa if there's anybody left? What's up with Jordan Wicks? Is there any possibility
0: No.
1: of him helping out? Is there anybody that you
0: No.
1: whose name that I haven't mentioned that you think could be
0: No,
1: in the mix?
0: minor league, there's no answers there. Wicks has not pitched well, and he's not a real option for him. Making a trade in May, it's highly unlikely. I don't think, well, you look at the American League, there's three teams over 500. The rest are all about the same record, other than one or two teams that like the Angels that are probably out of it already. They don't really have much pitching. They're not trading Soriano at any time soon. So with all that in mind, it's the creativity of guys being DFA'd from other teams that haven't pitched well. You're gonna have to look at guys that are just healthy, to be able to bring in and supplement the staff. The good news is that Hunter Harvey,

0: and Caleb Thielbar are throwing more, and they'll probably be ready to go out and do some type of hopefully do some type of rehab start-up pitching for them over the next week or so, and get them back into the bullpen. So those are the only answers right now. Starting pitching wise, looks like Javier Assad. I will ask you guys this. The guy with the best stuff is Ben Brown. Do you take him out of the success level that he's had in the bullpen and roll the dice as him being the fifth starter?
1: No. Well, I mean, here's the thing. If those other guys come back, if the bullpen gets significantly stronger, then maybe you could do that. I don't know that you can do it. I mean, he might be a guy that could come in Friday for 3 innings, and you may try to use him as a
2: If you don't need him
1: of
2: today,
1: Assad. Yeah, well, that's another
2: you
1: problem.
2: might need him today. And Bruce, I think that's
0: Right.
2: an understandable question, but why not just see what Assad can give you? Leave Ben Brown in a position where now he's given you good innings. Don't weaken a strength.
0: Right, and I probably agree with you. I think the Cubs probably agree with you as well. They've waited a couple of years to get Ben in a position where he's pitching so well. I mean, he gave up a run the other day, but outside of that, he's been dominant in that role. So again, do you take one position as you put it, David, and then weaken that to try to strengthen another? But at some point, it's only May. You
1: Right.
0: might have to have both Javier Assad and Brown in that rotation at some point. So we'll see how it shakes out.
1: I also think that there are so many injuries around baseball to pitchers that as much as everybody is like, you got to get to the trade market, who knows what that's going to look like? Not just in terms of who's available, but how much will that cost? I mean, it seems like it would be astronomical to go out and get an impact starter, Alcantara, whoever it might be.
0: Right, and they don't have a lot of glaring young stars coming up in the Cubs system right now. To their credit, they've developed players that are helping the team right now. I mean, you see the Ballesteros and the Shaws helping out here. You see some of the guys in the bullpen helping out, but right now there's nothing glaring about guys coming around. More importantly, at the trading deadline, what do you got to trade?
1: Well, Alcantara, Kevin Alcantara,
2: Kevin Alcantara,
0: he's not even good enough right now for
2: Jefferson,
1: Rojas,
2: Rojas. You got.
0: Not trading
2: Are
0: him.
2: you going to
0: I
2: tell me
0: mean,
2: now that they don't have any prospects to trade? Come
0: I'm
2: on,
0: telling you
2: Bruce.
0: that any or enough. Okay, is Alcantara? If Alcantara is so good, why hasn't he made the team right now? Why
2: Because
0: isn't
2: he's
0: he on your team?
2: blocked. He's blocked by an offense that's carrying the
1: Yes.
2: Cubs to their best start since 2016.
1: Hey, Bruce,
0: It's not blocked.
1: I
0: It's
1: hate to
0: not good
1: say
0: enough.
1: this. What about Matt Shaw? If he's not going to be, if you believe you're a starter away from winning a World Series or being able to be in the mix for that, why wouldn't you trade him if he's blocked for years to come by Bregman?
0: Tell me who you're getting back and how long you're going to have control of them, and I'll tell you if they'll trade Matt Shaw or not. I
2: These are
0: mean,
2: great questions.
0: you can't say it's impossible
1: Right,
0: because
1: right.
0: if the Cubs have a chance to go deep into the make a deep playoff run, they have to consider all of
2: I
0: this.
2: can't wait to see who you interview today, Bruce.
1: Thanks,
0: Yeah,
1: Bruce. Yeah.
0: it's an interview. They might have to take me on the road to do the interviews there. We'll see if we run out of Chicago cut certificates or not. See you guys.
2: See you,
1: See you,
2: Bruce.
1: Bruce. That's Bruce Levine. That's very funny. Hey, and don't forget, there is a contest going on here at the Score, and you want to get involved. The Cubs take on the Reds this afternoon, but if you keep listening, you're going to get a chance to qualify for the Score Sweepstakes. And when you hear this call
3: I
1: playing.
3: love Wrigley. I loved it as a kid. I loved it as a player. I love it as a broadcaster.
1: Not now, but when you hear that a little later in the show, you'll be caller number 6 to the Score contest line, 312-540-0670, and you can qualify to win the Score Sweepstakes, where you can win a 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All right. We'll be right back. 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
8: Molly and Haw, 104.3 The Score. That is Bryson Graham, the new Bulls decision maker.
9: I like that answer.
8: The man who, who wouldn't want that?
9: SLAP. That's his acronym. That's what he's looking for.
8: SLAP.
9: It's worked for him in the past. It's the reason he was hired. And one of the reasons he was hired. The other one, I think, was the power of his personality. And just his personal story is really very good, as we have talked about. And I want to hear his answer to the question I asked him, because it was kind of a show mission to go there to find out. Because
8: yeah.
9: Rod, our guy from NOLA.com that Dustin had the other day, Rod Taylor?
8: Walker.
9: Rod Walker, excuse yeah. me. Rod Walker yep. was the columnist from the Times-Picayune
8: yes.
9: that told us this.
8: I think he's at NOLA.com now,
9: yes.
8: but it may be the same thing for all I know.
9: Yes, I think it is the same thing. And he told us that Bryson Graham has a picture in his phone of him unloading his boxes in his first day as an intern.
10: I was told this week in talking to somebody from New Orleans that at one point in time you had in your phone a photo of you on your first day as an intern unloading boxes.
11: Yeah.
10: I was just curious if you have that photo still in your phone, and yeah. if you do, what that represents to you.
11: Yeah, I do. It represents a lot because, you know, you're starting from the bottom. I mean, obviously, I was the lowest on the totem pole, you know, coming in, which is expected, which I think a lot of people think that, you know, when you get into the NBA, you are, you're just like given everything, and that's not the case. You know, you really have to put the time in. And so that photo to me just means like that's who I am. You know, I don't mind doing the little things that are necessary, whatever it looks like. You know, obviously this position it's a lot, right? But it's just a title. You know, like the work is what matters. And I got to be ready to pull up my sleeves because we're at the ground floor. And that picture represents that to me. Like, this is where you started, and this is back where you're at again. A different title, but this is where you're at.
8: That's a great answer, no question about it. And that's, you know, I think you win the news conference if you just talk about that period end of story.
9: The work is what matters.
8: Who can't relate to that?
9: Who can't respond?

0: expect that.
1: No.
0: You got a guy that wants to come in and do whatever is necessary.
1: Yeah.
0: If he needs to carry boxes and move them out, he'll do that. If he wants to overhaul the roster, he'll do that. If he wants to spend in free agency, he'll do that. Whatever it takes, he'll do it.
1: And I get it. There are some people who are kind of to the manor born, but that's a self-made guy. And it's a great hire for that reason.
0: Yeah, this is somebody that wasn't born on third base.
1: No.
0: And thinks he tripled. This is somebody that is going to be definitely have the right attitude and worked his way up, which is what you respect. 15 years in New Orleans.
1: Yeah.
0: Molly, 7 times teams wanted to interview Bryson Graham for a executive role, and 7 times the Pelicans organization declined that. So this is somebody they value.
1: Crucial part
0: they
1: of
0: developed,
1: their operation.
0: Yep. And he developed that experience that now matters.
1: And from the intern carrying boxes to the general manager of the team, and now the highest executive with the Bulls. Pretty impressive.
0: Not bad.
1: Stuff. Yep. All right, we're going to bring in Cam Smith, and we'll talk about his impressions and his takeaways from that introductory news conference. We'll do that next. It's Mully and Haw, 104.3 The Score.
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1: 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Three straight walk-off wins for the Cubs at Wrigley against the Reds. This time, a bases-loaded walk to Michael Busch scores the winning run. 7-6, the final for the first-place Cubs. 25-12 overall. That increases their lead over the Cardinals to 3.5. The Reds, the Brewers, and the Pirates all 5 behind. Shota Imanaga throws today. Zach Sabin's pregame at 12:45. Then Pat and Ron with the first pitch right here on 104.3 The Score at 1:20. White Sox have the day off after dropping a series and game to the Angels. Yesterday it was 8-2. Got the Mariners in town this weekend. The NBA playoffs are underway, and we also met Bryson Graham, who would like to lead the Bulls to the playoffs sooner rather than later. We've got the great Cam Smith joining us next to discuss that. The NHL playoffs are underway, and Golden Tempo, the winner of the Kentucky Derby, will not run in the Preakness on May the 16th. This hour brought to you by

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1: Cam Smith, Chicago Bulls pre and post host.
2: It's an improvement for a guy that needs to add that layer to his game just to make the Bulls a tougher team to compete against.
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2: 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This is a group that can get up and down and have some exciting play.
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3: 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Always fun to talk to Cam Smith, and he joins us now on the Plumbers 911 hotline. Plumbing emergency, call 1-833-PLUM-911, local 130. Plumbers get the job done right the first time. Cam, good morning. How are you?
4: Hey, good morning, fellas. It's great to be back on with you guys. Look, I feel the energy. I'm still riding that energy from yesterday from Bryson Graham's introductory press conference as Bulls EVP. So this is going to be an interesting conversation. I'm excited to have it with you guys.
3: Yeah, I got to tell you, we were talking about it this morning. And I mean, listen, you should win the introductory news conference. Like, God knows how awful it would be to lose it. What would you say that would lose it? But I thought he came across as a young, energetic guy with some good ideas who wasn't afraid to talk about the job in front of him, which is not an easy one, and he used that dreaded word rebuild with no problem. And it was good to hear, because so many executives have ducked away from that word, but we know exactly what's going on with this team.
4: Exactly, and that's what you have to respect about Bryson Graham. The first impression is everything. We know that in life. And so Bryson took the approach, and this is just who he is, of not trying to sugarcoat anything. This is a guy that understands how hard this job will be. He even said that during his introductory press conference, of where this team is, where they're trying to go. But also, this is not going to be a team that's going to compete for championships or be in the playoffs next year. And that's being realistic about this. And Chicagoans want to know the real. We don't want you to pacify us or tell us things that, you know, will try and pique our interest and make it seem like things are better than what they really are. Tell us the real. Tell us where we are. What are you going to try and do to get us out of this situation? He said that he's going to roll up his sleeves. He's really going to put his heart into this thing and make this organization get back to relevancy. And so during his introductory press conference, you felt that. He didn't mince his words. As you mentioned, Mully, this is the guy that said, this is a rebuild. And that's what it is. And so he's going to do everything on his side to make sure that everything gets back to where it should be. And not just him, but the team that he's putting around him. And that's one of the things that I love to hear from Bryson. Even though he has the title of executive vice president of the Chicago Bulls, he's going to put the people around him to make sure that they do it as a unit together. And that's one of the things that, for me, stood out during this press conference.
5: What did you hear that made you feel like you understood what kind of coach he might want to hire, and then what kind of style of play he might want that coach to install?
4: Well, when you think of his mentality and the different stops that he's had during his rise from intern with the Pelicans to where he is now as EVP of the Chicago Bulls, he's seen different styles of play, David, with the Pelicans, of how with those groups, yeah, they were talented on the offensive end. When you think of a Brandon Ingram, a Trey Murphy III, a Zion Williamson, these are all guys that Graham had some part into bringing to the Pelicans, whether it's through the draft or through a trade. So he wants to make sure that not only is the offensive side solid, but also the defensive side. So when you hear those things about wanting to get a head coach that can really be good on both ends of the floor, it says a lot about what his mentality is. We know the cliche, defense wins championship. It's tried and true, and it's been proven. But Bryson understands when you have a coach that can be able to balance both ends of the floor, something that the Bulls have had issues with. We know this with this team and their defensive issues. You got to make sure in the Eastern Conference and in the NBA, where offense is king, you have to be able to slow down some guys. You're not going to stop people in the NBA, but slow them down enough to where you can get control of the ball game and ultimately come out with a win. So when you have a guy that's in charge that understands that I want to have a head guy on the sidelines, making sure that the development stage of these players is there, but also we're holding down both ends of the floor. So we're not having a game where the Bulls are up 25 and then we get to the last 5 minutes of the fourth quarter and now they're down one. We've seen that more than we wanted to see this past season. And also last season. So being able to mirror both ends of the floor, for sure, for me, David, really stood out in terms of the head coach that he's looking for.
3: Cam, I'm wondering, how do I word this one? He said at one point, if I'm the smartest guy in the room, we're going to fail. And you don't usually hear that. I know he was being self-effacing, but you don't always hear that from various executives. Everybody wants to kind of pretend like they are the smartest guy in the room, even if they know they better make sure they hire smarter guys than themselves. What did you think of that moment in the news conference and kind of that vibe that he sent out?
4: It spoke to who Bryson is as a man, and with his upbringing, with his father as a minister, his mother, just his family background, obviously, with his kids and his wife. He's a humble guy. He understands that, look, I don't have all of the answers. And for someone that's going to go into the situation egoless, that says a lot about who he is. And he kept saying that we're going to do this together. He didn't say me or I. He was saying we, us. And that's what you want to hear. Now, yes, he has that title. When people will hear when he says that if I'm the smartest guy in the room, as you said, Mully, then we're going to fail. Well, it's not so much taking that as a negative. It's more so saying, look, I'm going to have the right people around me, whether it comes to the scouting department or player development or when it comes to the analytical side, things that maybe I'm not as an expert in. Now, we know that his background in terms of talent development is lauded and really respected around the NBA, but he's understanding that I have to have the right people in place so that we can build this thing together. So when he said that, when he made that comment, I just thought that this is a basketball player. This is a guy that played at Texas A&M during his career and understands the game, right? You don't have to always be the best player on your team despite being a captain, named captain, but you have to have the people around you that are the best at certain positions, whether defensively or offensively. But when you think about when they bring it back to this front office of who Bryson is, he wants to have this thing built together. He said that we're going to layer this thing. This is not going to be a quick fix. So you have to understand that this guy wants to make sure that they do it right and have the right people in place. So I didn't feel a type of way of him saying that if I'm the smartest guy in the room, that we're going to fail. It spoke to me of him wanting to make sure that he had the right people in place to get this thing turned around.
5: Cam, you got to spend some more time with him during the podcast by the horns. You and KC had an extra half hour with him away from the press conference. I know you guys swapped stories about playing college basketball against Kansas, and you're contemporaries, so I think that you have a lot in common. I just wondered, during that time that you spent with him, what did you take away from that experience, and what did you learn about him that might help you think that either this job, as big as it is, this market, which he's never worked in before, will be something he can handle?
4: This impression and that interaction, David, that I got with him during By the Horns with Casey Johnson was an impression that set with me in terms of a guy that wanted this job. He wants to be here. He wants the challenge of turning this thing around and getting the Bulls back to relevancy. He even said during his press conference, David, that he understands that it's going to be a hard job. He's not afraid of the work. This is a guy that is a worker. We know this with his track record in the NBA. But when you sit down with him and you understand him as a man and what his values are and how he views life, how he views basketball. You brought up the college basketball component, David, when it came to us playing against Kansas. I didn't know that he tore his ACL back-to-back years, which really stripped away his basketball career. And so it forced him to really take the game from a mental standpoint and raise his IQ. It's one of the reasons that really catapulted him to where he is now. So he understands that the work will be there, and he's not a stranger to the hard work. And so when you hear those things and you understand who he is and how he thinks and what his process is, it gives you confidence that we might have one with Bryson Graham. Now, obviously, you can be a great guy and say all the right things and win the introductory press conference, but we need results. And he understands that as well, and I believe that we'll get that with Bryson Graham.
3: Yeah, I mean, the of all the things you have heard about him and people you've talked to about him, the idea that he is an elite talent evaluator is the thing that is most crucial right now with the Bulls. And they've got, obviously, the two first-round draft picks. We'll find out on Sunday how high the first one is. And, you know, again, hopefully they get lucky. but there's also a couple of second-round picks. This is going to be such a crucial moment for the team in terms of adding to the mix with these draft picks with when the draft finally gets here.
4: Yeah, you can really strengthen your foundation with this team with this offseason coming up. Now, you have Matas Buzelis, you have Josh Giddey, you have Trey Jones, Isaac Okoro, I believe, is a part of that foundation in the future as well. Noah Essanay, who is now 7 feet, according to reports, now him growing a couple of more inches in the offseason. But you can add to that with hopefully getting blessed by the basketball god with a top five or top four pick, you know, and really hitting on Bryson Graham's ability to evaluate talent through out of time in the NBA when he was placed in that position as player development, but also when it came to scouting. And I brought up the names of Brandon Ingram and Zion Williamson, more so guys that he drafted. Zion Williamson, who was a guy that was kind of a can't-miss guy. But also Trey Murphy III is a name that people really need to look at what his game is when he first came into the NBA and where he is now. He, in my opinion, he's still a young star and a steal to end that draft when he came out. So you stamp Bryson Graham's name on that and when it comes to talent evaluation. And so Trey Murphy III is a guy that is the example of how Bryson Graham operates when it comes to these interviews, when it comes to evaluating talent and what it can do and get guys in the right position. So when you have that and know that the four draft picks await you along with the cap space this offseason, again, fellas, you can really strengthen this foundation. Now, not strengthen it to the point where, okay, we're competing for a playoff spot next year, but a couple of years down the road, a few years down the road, as this team continues to grow together, you can see some positive things from Graham and his regime.
5: I wondered what he thought about or thinks about Matas as a player because of the way we talk about his player evaluation. I couldn't help but when he stopped short of saying anybody was untouchable, and he really didn't say that there were any stars on the roster. He said there were guys who could be stars. I found myself curious about what he thinks about Matas' skill set and how he evaluated him coming out of the draft. I'm curious about what he thought. I would love to see a scouting report on Noah Essanay last year before the draft. And all these guys who might be playing bigger roles, you just wonder, what does he think about the roster he's inheriting? I think we lost Cam there.
3: Yeah. Well, we'll reconnect with Cam, make sure we get the answer
5: but
3: to that question.
5: He was very, very direct in saying that there are no stars here.
3: Well, I mean, there are no stars here. Cam is back with us. We have him. Sorry, Cam. I don't know what happened there.
4: No. But David. No, sorry about that.
3: Not at all. David was asking you about his question about the fact that there aren't stars there in front of the guys that would seemingly be the stars and that no one's off limits. That's the way it's got to be with every team.
4: Yeah, what's interesting about Graham saying that during his press conference was, David, you know this, I was sitting behind yourself and Ruthie Polinsky during the press conference, but to my right was Matas Buzelis, and to Matas' right was Trey Jones. But when he made the comment of, you know, there potentially could be stars on this roster, Matas set up and started to lean forward. And so seeing that body language change for Matas and him being even more engaged in this conversation, it felt like he took that as a challenge that, no, I can be a star. I am that guy for you. But the reality is that they don't have that on this roster. Potentially Matas could be that. But when you have a group that is underachieved, let's be real about it, they don't have a guy that you can say, yeah, he's a star in this league. You can build towards that or possibly get someone in, and I think that will be the approach with Bryson Graham and what he does when it comes to his first year or maybe two with his Bulls organization. You can't win ball games. You cannot be successful in this league. Fellas, you know this. You cannot be successful by not having a star on your team. It just doesn't work that way. And you can say that, oh, well, you can do it strength in numbers. But if you look at the Golden State Warriors team, if you look at the reigning NBA champs, the Oklahoma City Thunder, they have a star. And they have other stars or role players that really complement that star. So you have to have at least one star on your team to really compete in this league.
3: I am very intrigued at the idea that Noah Essanay is getting closer to 7 feet tall. That was always the hope. Wasn't he drafted at like 6'8"? If he's now close to 7 feet tall, if he works on his strength and his his slap, if you will, that would really be something special, maybe.
4: Yeah, no doubt, no doubt. And that acronym is probably going to run wild now with Tyson Grammy and slap with the side length athleticism and physicality. So it may be, hopefully, Noah can be the prototype for slap, right, with him growing. But I just want to know, fellas, what's in the food? Like, how do you, you know, grow 2 more inches in the offseason in height, you know, that quickly? So I wish it was whatever was being injected into the food nowadays was injected back when I was playing, so I can grow a couple more inches in height. Maybe I could have had a longer basketball career then.
5: Cam, how are you approaching Sunday in terms of the NBA draft lottery? What are your – how do you go into that with expectations when those percentages are so small, but at the same time, there's curiosity, so you can't really ignore it either?
4: You know what, David? I am going to my closet, and I'm lighting candles around my Michael Jordan shrine and my 90s Bulls shrine. You know, I'm saying some prayers to the basketball gods because we have been going through some things in the city of Chicago with this organization and this team, and hopefully they can bless us with a high draft pick. But all seriousness, though, I really feel that this team will get a high draft pick, and I'm still more confident in, if it's not a top five pick, that Bryson Graham will do his due diligence along with his team to make sure that they get the right player and right players, since they'll have a couple of picks within the top 15 of this upcoming draft that fits what the mold will be for this team. And so I save confidence in that going into this. I think it's going to be an added bonus if they can get a top five pick, or hey, if we can do a 2008, like with Derrick Rose, when there was a 1.8% chance of this team getting the number one overall pick. Wishful thinking, I get it, right? But also, you have to really prepare to see who's going to be available and how this draft plays out, because no matter where the Bulls draft, of course, it's easier when you're maybe in that top three or top four, but you have to see how things play out in terms of where guys go within those top five picks and how that draft will mold itself throughout things. So I'll be locked in for sure, fellas, to see where the Bulls land when it comes to the draft lottery.
3: I'm fascinated, too, who eventually becomes the coach, right? And the very fact that he kind of has put that off is almost a good thing, because he's prioritizing building up the front office, et cetera. But there are also some really good potential head coaches still alive in the playoffs as assistant coaches. So I just think that maybe this is not worrisome in any way, that if you get the right people around you and you have other people available, maybe that ends up answering itself.
4: Yeah, you know, I came into, as we get close to the draft lottery this weekend, of thinking, okay, well, they have to try and get some type of head coach in place before the draft lottery. And that was more so on my end of trying to speed this thing up. But when you really take a step back and look at how the NBA calendar plays out with the draft lottery, of course, the combine, I think it's more so of trying to get a head coach in before the NBA draft combine happens here, right, in Chicago, in May and so in June. So you want to make sure that you're aligned with whoever that head coach is. And as you mentioned, Molly, there are a lot of great assistant coaches that are still active in the NBA playoffs. I mean, I think about a few names for myself. Number one, Sean Sweeney, who has been a target for multiple organizations when they've had head coaching openings. A great mind defensively, one of the best minds in the NBA for sure. And with Bryson Graham saying that he wants to have a coach that can really be solid on both ends of the court, offensively and defensively, I think of Sean Sweeney. Sam Cassell is another name with the Boston Celtics, even though they've been bounced out of the first round. So you're going to have some guys that are assistants that could really potentially step into that head coaching role for this Bulls organization. Not to say that there are former coaches that you won't try to go after, but I really believe with Bryson Graham and where he's going in this era, they're not trying to rush this thing. They're really going to make sure they go through this process of getting the right person in to fit this organization and this team moving forward.
3: Great stuff, Cam. Thanks a ton.
5: Thanks, Cam. Nice job.
4: All right, thank you, fellas. If you find out where I can eat some food and help my height, maybe I got 1 year of eligibility left in college basketball, so I'll reach out to Southern Illinois and, you know, maybe get the best NIL deal for myself if I can grow a couple more inches out to be 6'4".
3: You're the best. Thanks, Cam. That is Cam Smith. It's Mully and Haw, 104.3 The Score.
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0: to talk to your favorite Cubs throughout the season. 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
10: I think we, me and Michael, and it's going to be done collaboratively. We want the right guy, and if I say
11: you're picking him.
10: Oh yeah, I'm picking him. Yeah.
11: I pick you. You get to pick the coach.
10: Absolutely.
2: That was a funny moment. That's from the news conference yesterday at the Advocate Center. And David, I know you were there. I don't know if you saw his arrival in the foyer of the building, but he came in and the whole staff was out on the balcony
12: welcoming him.
2: And they welcomed him the way, and it, you know what it reminded me of?
12: Ben Johnson.
2: It was just like Ben walking into Hallis Hall with his wife and his children. Here is Bryson Graham with his wife and his children, and they're going nuts and they're cheering him. And you could hear his wife saying, "Oh, wow." Like she was very impressed at the enthusiasm of the audience.
12: Well, that was at the press conference as well when he just said, "Wow." You know, you look around, I just need to take a moment to soak all this in. And getting to the building, walking in and having that kind of welcome, it was reminiscent of the way that Ben Johnson started day one. And you remember he addressed the masses and he shared with them his hopes and how confident he was. And I think that you hope that this excursion, this experience goes as well as the Ben Johnson first year did.
2: isn't that the dream?
12: Impactful, immediate, and also just impressive. And that's what this was yesterday. Yes. And you look at great hires in recent memory and the kind of reaction you had yesterday. And it sounds like exaggerating this or overstating it, but you felt the same way when Theo Epstein addressed the Cubs on day one.
2: Listen,
12: walked away like, wow, that was impressive.
2: But listen, it's day one. You should be impressed. And you know what all those guys have in common? I mean, you know, Theo was one of the youngest baseball executives when he came up and started doing that in Boston, and he had that youthful exuberance. When Ben shows up at Hallis Hall, this is the changing of a guard. This is something different. He's telling everybody that's applauding him, hey, remember, the players are number one. He was hilarious. It was a fun little introductory moment. And then you see Bryson Graham come in, and there's the crowd cheering for him, and it's all the same sort of youthful leadership, changing of the guard, just this feeling.
12: It creates hope
2: that this is going to be different.
12: It creates hope that there's going to be change and things will be different.
2: It doesn't mean it'll work.
12: But it does cross your mind. There are never guarantees in sports or anything, but I do feel like there's a sense of optimism that has been lacking and missing with the Bulls in recent years. And it's also there's the ambition, imagination, all the things that come with change and all the things that come with young leaders who you don't know yet how they're going to be making decisions in the process. And I said this yesterday, and I think it remains true and bears repeating. Until you get better at changing the reality, which is winning. Until you get good at that, you better be good at managing the perception. And when you are able to do that to the extent the Bulls did yesterday, they managed the perception as well as they have in a very long time.
2: Agree.
12: From Michael Reinsdorf to Bryson Graham to the moment of walking in the Advocate Center and all of the little things that they have, the little images, the mental snapshots, these are important memories. And I think that they're big impressions that he made yesterday. So they'll address reality soon enough. They'll draft and they'll sign and they'll hire and all those things.
2: Right.
12: Until then, you want to build up some trust.
2: Yeah.
12: And I think that's what happened yesterday. The credibility factor increased exponentially just with one day on the job.
2: So you went to the Advocate Center and you were you watched the whole thing. We heard.
12: Right. Until then, you want to build up some trust.
2: Yeah.
12: And I think that's what happened yesterday. The credibility factor increased exponentially just with one day on the job.
2: So you went to the Advocate Center and you were you watched the whole thing. We heard you ask a question and the right question.

0: going down in the elevator to the lower level, and Ozzie Guillen was there to do the pre and post game show. Obviously, he was watching the show, watching the game on the fifth floor. The CHSN studio or the CHSN newsroom is on the fifth floor, and the Bulls are on the third floor. Blackhawks are on the fourth. Everyone knows how that works. If you didn't, that's how it is set up. So Ozzie and I just happened to get on the elevator at the same time, and he asked me how things went at the press conference. And I'm telling Ozzie, I'm describing Bryson Graham to Ozzie Guillen. And he's like, oh, this is great. And, you know, oh, that's great that he made a good impression. And we're talking about Bryson Graham and the impression that he made and the value of opening day press conferences or not and how you have to deliver and all those things. Ozzie would know.
1: Yes.
0: And then the elevator stops at the third floor. And as it so often does, but in walks Bryson Graham, Michael Reinsdorf, and the videographer who's following every move. And it was just a funny thing in the elevator to see Michael Reinsdorf introduce Bryson Graham to Ozzie Guillen with somebody videotaping the whole thing and or getting it on for whatever platform they're going to put it on. And Michael Reinsdorf telling Bryson Graham essentially who Ozzie is, what he means to the city and the White Sox, and did you know he's going to get his jersey retired this summer? And Bryson Graham shaking hands in this elevator, giving the half hug to Ozzie, and Ozzie being as charming as ever, as funny as ever, holding court, and it just made for a very interesting elevator pitch.
1: That's so funny. Because that's like, you know, you hear...
0: We're jammed in there like this.
1: Did you know this guy's from Chicago? Did you know that guy's from Chicago? God, I'd love to be on an elevator with them. Right. I mean, you actually had the experience yesterday.
0: Yes. Michael Reinsdorf, Bryson Graham, Ozzie Guillen. I think Chuck was in there as well. Chuck Garfine was in there. And yeah, it was quite the ride. And I think it will be quite the journey. So it was a lot of fun yesterday at the UC.
1: Wild. That's a lot of fun.
0: You never know who you're going to run into in an elevator at the United Center.
1: Oh, that is hysterical.
0: If only we could have had stopped on the fourth floor and got Kyle Davidson involved.
1: Yeah,
0: he could have explained the hockey lottery.
1: There you go.
0: The draft lottery.
1: Oh, God. Yeah, I don't know. Does he? Can he even break that down?
0: No.
1: Because I don't know any human.
0: There's no elevator ride long enough to have the draft lottery explained.
1: Yeah, you'd have to like light up the buttons like on Elf, you know, just hit every button so you stop at every floor so he could keep explaining it.
0: It was funny though, Molly, and I think you can relate to this. Everyone can relate to this. When you meet somebody for the first time,
1: sure.
0: the guy who's meeting a lot of people for the first time, they do make a connection, or a guy who can look in the eye, remember things, and those little things do matter.
1: Well, I mean, what's amazing is that's like your wedding day or something, where you're just, you know, there's a whole half of the room that you haven't really talked to before.
0: Right,
1: you know,
0: so you better get over there.
1: Well, it's good to see you too. You know, it's just so wild.
0: It's like that. He also likened the job to not knowing what to expect because he's never done this before, and he likened it to parenting. And it's a good comparison. You don't quite know what it's like to have kids,
1: right?
0: Until you have kids,
1: right?
0: It's not, you don't quite know what it's like to be the lead executive for the Chicago Bulls storied franchise until you walk into the office and it's your office.
1: Yeah.
0: And it's your job. This is your roster. This is your budget. These are the jobs that have yet to be filled. Go to work. Welcome.
1: A buddy of mine always said that, you know, it's interesting because you start out as a parent and you're doing everything and you're reading books and you're very worried about whether electrical sockets are exposed. And by the time you get to the third kid, you'd be sitting there and look over like, it's not a dime. That's probably a quarter. I don't think the baby's going to swallow that. Like, your whole attitude changes. Not in a good way. You become more lax with more time on the job.
0: That's funny, yeah. But you do. And I just think the one thing that you take away from the funny things in the elevator, too, just the sincerity. I mean, you can tell people just by, like, and the people who are good. You know, some people who never forget names.
1: Or
0: remember names for years.
1: It's an unbelievable skill.
0: Yeah, and a guy like Bryson Graham, who I had met after the press conference, would just go up and shake your hand and introduce yourself, and I'd ask the question. So he's meeting all of the people on the beat so much. I'm not on the Bulls beat, but I'm out there. Yeah. So the people who were at the press conference got a chance to shake hands with him and connect.

0: And then the second time that I shook hands with him to connect, he remembered.
1: Oh, that's cool.
0: And I just think that it's something that it's a little thing, but yeah. when people do have that knack, it does speak well for what's ahead, because if he is a comes across as a people person, it's that kind of communication that we talked. We heard from Michael Reinsdorf in the last press conference, the Zoom conference,
1: sure.
0: about how badly the communication had deteriorated at the United Center
1: right.
0: for the Bulls.
1: Well, I always believe, I don't know if it's accurate or not, but I have always felt that the key to remembering someone's name or the reason some people have a gift with it, because they're not self-obsessed. They are meeting you and they are not thinking, how do I present myself to you? They're thinking, what is your name and you are who? And I'm putting you in this context by meeting you. I'm not obsessed with myself.
0: That's a great way
1: to
0: put it.
1: Or how I appear
0: to
1: you.
0: And I don't know that you could have explained any better what it is about him that was so impressive.
1: Right.
0: The day was about him to everyone but him.
1: You know, it's,
0: it wasn't his moment to him. It was the moment that he took. He was as humble as you could have wanted him to be. But he balanced that with a confidence that was also necessary. It was just a really good day.
1: All right. We shall return. We'll be right back. That's a great story, by the way. I love the idea of Ozzy in an elevator.
0: Oh, my gosh.
1: Because he's so big a personality, he'd take over the elevator without even meaning to.
0: There are no quiet elevator rides with Ozzy Guillen.
1: No.
0: Okay.
1: That's awesome. That is fantastic. All right. We'll be right back. 104.3 The Score, Mully and Haw.
2: The Cubs have won 8 in a row, 14 in a row at Wrigley, and are the hottest team in baseball.
3: Trying to get a hold of one on the pitch. Swinging a drive, left center field. Pretty deep, back toward the wall. That ball is gone! That ball is gone! It's almost like a dream.
4: It's unbelievable.
3: Deep throw, Armstrong. Wow. An opposite alley home run.
2: Today, they go for a 4-game sweep against the Reds. 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
12: That's what we were thinking, is that he's been so good at in that situation. And you know, you're kind of expecting no matter what happens in the Amaya at bat, they're going to walk Bregman. But, you know, kind of willing to go forward with that inning after, you know, with giving Ian and Say a shot.
13: Mully at Haugh, 104-3, the score. That's Craig Counsell. And he's been great as he picks these games apart. But that was pretty extraordinary what happened yesterday at Wrigley Field with the Reds coming back and taking a 2-run lead and

0: that leading to the eventual home run by PCA. And as you pointed out, that was a he let ball four go by him, or he swung at ball four, excuse me, and then it's a full count, and he, you know, Ashcraft, the pitcher, buries one, and he knocks the thing out. That was absolutely unbelievable. And what was it? It's his sixth home run of a pitch that low, and since 2024, he's hit six of them. Rafael Devers with seven is the only guy who's done that. It's unbelievable.
1: Yeah, really, you don't you can't overlook that. PCA with that home run was he just missed swinging at ball four, essentially.
0: Yeah.
1: And then you start to wonder, and you thought that maybe the Cubs had run out of luck. That moment, as dramatic as they come, that homer as big as PCA has had this year, and what Craig Collinson was talking about with Miguel Amaya in the 10th,
0: right.
1: Great opportunity to take advantage of a player's strength. I think you go back to Craig Council's first year as a manager, and Miguel Amaya had a couple key sacrifice bunts that certainly established him as one of the best guys who can handle a bat. You wouldn't necessarily expect that from a catcher. You don't often have that. But he was the right guy to be up there with the Manfred man at second base and
0: yeah.
1: Nico Horner with the speed. Miguel Amaya sacrifices it perfectly over to third, sets up the intention to walk to Bregman. Ian Happ strikes out. Okay, he's allowed. He homered that. He was fine. He's been hot. Then Saya walks intentionally, and it sets up all the pressure. And that's the thing with Michael Busch at the plate. That at bat, he walks in. It's a walk-off walk. It's a walk-off walk, third in a row. And I think it was all set up in that moment created by the Miguel Amaya sacrifice bunt, which was easy to overlook with all of the hoopla, understandably so, over the PCA home run.
0: Is it me, or do you think that there is more bunting going on in baseball than we've seen? Like, the decline of bunting, it was very real, and people hated it. And, I mean, maybe it's just happening in Chicago.
1: Well, I think that's part of it.
0: The Sox are bunting more, and the Cubs certainly. That
1: Sox
0: was a huge
1: have been
0: play.
1: Bunters for a while with Venable.
0: Right,
1: I think
0: right.
1: They kind of like that.
0: Yeah, I agree.
1: I'm a little surprised, and I guess this is just anecdotal. I don't know what the numbers say, but
0: yeah.
1: It does seem like the Cubs are bunting more this season.
0: Yeah, it's wild.
1: With Council. And they're doing it effectively. They're doing everything effectively. This is like an unbelievable run they're on.
0: Yeah.
1: This is a crazy pace that they're putting together. All kinds of numbers are coming out of the woodwork and all kinds of situations, like the best start, best 37-game start. Dustin, help me out here. Best 37-game start
0: since the World Series year,
1: since
0: right?
1: 2016, is that?
2: That's correct.
1: What happened in 2016?
2: I don't know. We're gonna play a famous game from that season later on tonight after Cubs baseball.
0: Well, you know,
1: oh, that's right.
0: Yeah, we're
1: right here on the score.
0: The score. We're celebrating the 10-year anniversary, and we're playing all these games. So let me ask you something, then, Dustin, and David has a read.
1: Which game in a second.
0: I want to throw this out there. Which one of these three games against the Reds are you playing 10 years from now?
2: Love it.
1: Well, I'm very impressed that you are programming the 2036 calendar.
0: I'm here
1: you
0: for
1: think
0: you.
1: About the future more than Carter Hawkins, our next guest.
0: Oh, boy. That's hardly
1: that's pretty good.
0: Accurate, but I'm here for you.
1: I'm glad. That's a good one. Which one would you play? Which is your favorite child?
0: Yeah, I think that's tough because you've got the first ever walk off for
1: it's the Conforto
0: five different
1: homer.
0: People. The Conforto.
1: I
0: homer.
1: Think it's a homer. It's got to be the homer, right, Dustin?
0: But you could.
2: It might be the third though because it's the third in a row. If you're only picking one.
0: Up. Well, what about today's?
1: Michael Busch has been involved in both of the last two.
0: Yeah.
2: Well, I think fourth would set a record, so today's would have to be part of it, right? But which one of the three? I think it's the one that ties it because it tied it.
1: Well, if you can remember the dramatic walk-off win against the Nationals back on Mother's Day in 2016, that's what you're going to hear tonight, 6 p.m., on the next edition of The Scores, Cubs Championship Summer. As we replay the top 16 games of 2016, that season, that magical year, right here on The Score and the Odyssey app.
0: All right, we're going to bring in Carter Hawkins, the Cubs general manager. We'll get a chance to pick his brain, find out exactly what trade he's getting ready to make. Now, I doubt we'll learn that, but we'll ask. 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
2: 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We are delighted to welcome Carter Hawkins to the program. The Cubs general manager joins us on the Plumbers 911 hotline. 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Plumbers get the job done right the first time. Carter, good morning. How are you?
27: Doing well, fellas. How are you guys doing?
1: Doing well.
2: Yeah, we're doing great, but then we're not walking off wins every night for a living. Holy cow, it's been
0: absolutely amazing to watch the Cubs do it again and again and again. And I guess today will be four in a row. Who knows?
27: Yeah, I mean, that's fine by us. Anyway, we can get them. But yeah, it's been pretty bananas. But yeah, there's no quitting this team, and made a lot of great plays that have kept us in ball games and have been able to get over the top in the end. So yeah, it's been fun for us and obviously fun for the fan base.
1: Yes, it does seem like it's been magical the last three nights especially, but what a run you guys are on. Best start since 2016, and most of the news has been good, but not all of it. Yesterday, bad news, Matthew Boyd, the injury to the meniscus, the surgery that I guess is planned. What can you tell us about the range of possible outcomes in terms of how long he could be out?
27: Yeah, you know, obviously a surprise to all of us. Not something we were expecting, you know, yesterday morning, and not something that Matt was expecting. You know, he had a surgery this morning, went well with our doctors here in Chicago. So that's good. That's kind of the first step, and now we get into the recovery stage. You know, I think there's a really good chance that Matt's contributing at a meaningful level here, you know, relatively soon. It's not going to be this month, but, you know, with meniscectomies, you can get back relatively soon, and I know he's motivated to do so, and you know, looking, you know, probably, you know, in the month type range. But you know, I think there's a good chance it'll help us out here down the road.
0: So we know there's nothing you can do about Cade Horton. We're hopeful that in a few more weeks, Justin Steele gets looked at again, and maybe he can start going again. How are you guys approaching all of these pitching injuries?
27: Yeah, with optimism, but trying to be realistic too. You know, these rehabs are very rarely linear. You know, obviously, you know, yep. With Justin, you know, we had a setback, a pretty significant setback, and you know, now he's, you know, having to kind of start over a little bit, and you know, that's something that you prepare for. That's why you bring on depth during the off season. That's why you bring on depth during the season. You know, same thing with Border, like certainly expecting him back, but, you know, not taking that for granted, and, you know, not, you know, trying to find every arm that we possibly can that can help us get better. So it's a constant process. It's why, while these wins are fun, it's a pretty short celebration. And then, you know, a few minutes later, you're back to thinking about the next move. And that's kind of our job. And just, you know, glad that we can kind of be down in the trenches while everybody else can celebrate it.
1: Carter, just to follow up on the Matthew Boyd surgery this morning, if you will, the you said 4 weeks was the estimate. Does that suggest then, was it a trimming
27: It was not a full repair, right? Correct. Yeah, but it's not 4 weeks. That would be way quicker. I'm thinking it's, you know, it's more than a month for sure. And then we'll, you know, kind of figure it out from there. But it was not a full repair. It was more of a trimming. So okay. We're optimistic on the a quicker timeline.
0: We have been having conversations this morning about what possibilities you have, who could step in, who takes over. I believe his first start, Matthew's first start missed, will be tomorrow. And what you would do and how you would fill that spot. We talked a bit about Ben Brown and his usage. He's now kind of an important piece of the bullpen. How careful do you have to be about a guy that at one point looked like a starter, now looks needed in the bullpen? Can you yo-yo a guy back and forth? Do you have to be very careful about that? What happens with Ben Brown in terms of this starting rotation?
27: Yeah, you have to be smart and you have to be deliberate. But I think if you look at a guy like Ben, you can see that we've, you know, consistently had some longer outings, you know, over the course of, you know, the last month. And that was by design, to where if we needed to have even longer outings than that, I mean, we weren't starting from scratch. So we were deliberate about having some flexibility there. So it's not necessarily a yo-yo as much as a slow build up or slow build down. So he'll be a guy that potentially could have to get more outs, you know, in the particular game than he had, you know, in his previous roles before some of these injuries. You know, Javi Assad similarly would be another guy. Yeah, guys like Jordan Wicks coming off the IL down in Iowa. And we'll continue to look on the, you know, the waiver wires, the designated guys, any early season trades, you know, we'll be, you know, definitely beating the bushes trying to figure out any way we can help support this team. And doesn't mean it's going to happen quick, but it's definitely something that we're going to be working on, you know, from now until August 1st.
1: Talking with Cubs general manager Carter Hawkins here on The Score. So Iowa has already given or produced 13 pitchers that have pitched for the Cubs this year, and you've used a lot because of the injuries. And I just wonder, one that hasn't been here, and I'm not sure what his status is, Jackson Wiggins gets a lot of attention. What's his health status, and what is the possibility that he might be able to help this year?
27: Yeah, his rehab's been positive. I think he's got a live BP this weekend, so you know, we're getting closer to getting him back in games. Obviously, he's got electric stuff. You know, he's the type of guy that, you know, looks like a major league pitcher. We just got to get in the consistency of performance once he's healthy, and then obviously the consistency of health. So he's definitely a guy that's on the radar, but not somebody that we're writing in ink. And, you know, I think our step one here is just get him healthy. And then step two is figure out if he can help us. But, you know, hopefully that'll be a good problem to have if we had to figure out a way to get him into our, you know, our rotation or our bullpen at some point down the line.
0: Who currently, right now, is the best pitcher you have available in Iowa?
27: It's a great question. You know, I don't want to rank them out necessarily, but, you know, you got guys on the roster. You know, your Ethan Roberts, your Gavin Hollowells, you got guys like Jordan Wicks. I'm probably leaving some guys out. You know, your Luke Littles, you know, that are ready to come up, and that's, you know, the depth that we need to have. You got guys like Trent Thornton that we brought up for last night. You know, you got guys like Ryan Rolison that has been, you know, just nails. You know, it's really been a next man up tight mentality. And these guys have come up and done really well and filled the spot. So I can guarantee you that, you know, there's guys that are in Iowa right now. They're going to help us win more baseball games. And there are guys that are not in Iowa right now. They're going to help us win more baseball games. And, you know, our job is, you know, no matter what the fanfare is of those guys, is to make sure that they're optimized once they get up here and put us in position.
1: You mentioned the trade deadline, and it seems like every year it gets a little bit earlier in the season that we start talking about the trade deadline. And yet this season, it seems like it might be something that you explore sooner rather than later because of the health and the injuries that you've incurred. What is the trick there? I mean, and when do you know when you want to jump the market, and how tricky is that for you guys and to navigate, and just wonder how that all unfolds?
27: Yeah, I mean, I think you're right. The media definitely talks about it earlier every year. I would say, you know, on the industry side, you know, we're talking about trades, you know, pretty consistently, so that hasn't changed. And you jump the market when you feel like you have good value and the other team feel like they have good value. It's harder to do that far away from a deadline. It's harder to do that when you got so many teams that are still in the mix. You know, so it's unlikely that there would be a significant move this time of year. But that doesn't mean we're not talking about it. It doesn't mean we're not, you know, making sure to have, you know, every line in the water that we possibly can. So it's part of it. It's unfortunately a slow trickle this time of year, but it's definitely going on.
0: You know, I hate to even ask this question, but I wonder what would have happened had you not made the decision you made on Shota Imanaga. I mean, you know, he didn't pitch in the playoffs last year. We weren't certain whether you were going to bring him back or not. The contract was so complicated. And now you look at it and you're like, oh my gosh, what would have happened if Shota wasn't here? I mean, he's been sensational.
27: Yeah, I mean, it's you know, you think about the hundreds of decisions, right? The players that we could have traded away at the deadline last year, the players that, you know, we ended up bringing on, the draft picks we make, the international signs that we make. You know, there's just so many hundreds, maybe thousands of decisions that lead to a team. But, you know, what you try to do is make sure that each individual decision is one that you can hang your hat on, that you feel really good about. And we felt really good about, you know, Shota Imanaga on, you know, on the QO type deal, and felt like this is a pitcher that is worth, you know, worth that deal in a vacuum, and, you know, made that decision as such. And certainly that's one of the ones that have paid off thus far.
1: So Carter, much has been made about the bench and how improved it is this year as opposed to last season, and Michael Conforto coming through with the other night a walk-off homer, and his pinch hitting prowess has been great. And I just look at the reserves that you have. And curious, the decision to bring back Nicky Lopez, who's a very popular guy in the clubhouse. Nico Horner talked about him being a big part of the chemistry and camaraderie of this team. What was the went into the thought process of bringing him back, and what value does he provide?
27: Yeah, I mean, a lot of value in Naperville, guys, for sure. You know, so that definitely gets a boost in our forecasting systems. So all the high school kids down there, you keep working hard and you got a chance. But no, he understands his role. He can play multiple positions. He can run the bases. He can play smart baseball for us. And, you know, he supports his teammates. And, you know, in a role like that, you have to have that. You know, he's not complaining about not getting starts. You know, he's just here to help the team win in any way he possibly can. And I think guys feed off of that.
0: You know, we were talking again this morning about Pete Crow Armstrong and the home run yesterday. And obviously a great decision to sign him when you did. Maybe Nico Horner is already outplaying his contract. I mean, do you ever look at stuff like that and say, "Wow, we handled that really well," and when Nico is doing what he's doing, it feels like, I know this is a strange thing to say, but he has outplayed that contract.
27: Yeah, I mean, it's obviously we feel very strongly about Nico, and you know, I think at a general level, you know, when you give someone that amount of money, you're looking for someone with the underlying traits that a guy like Nico has. You know, it's not just is he worth the dollars, but also, you know, do you trust that he's going to put himself in a position to be the best version of himself and help others be the best versions of themselves? And as corny as that sounds, it's real. And you know, when you make a gesture like a contract like that, you know, whatever that player represents, everybody knows that's what you believe in, and we believe in what, you know, what Nico is all about. So from that perspective, we felt really good, you know, at the front end of the deal. I mean, I think the interesting thing is, you know, by definition, every deal we make, when we make it, we feel like it's a good deal. Some of them do not work out, right? Some of them do work out. We're hopeful that we're on the side of the house here, right? Where more of them are working out than the alternative. And so you don't really end up looking at deals, you know, 6 months later, 3 years later, and be like, wow, we were awesome on that one. You really just sort of looking back and saying, hey, at the time of the deal, what do we know or not know to potentially improve our process? And, you know, it's certainly, you know, that's not the sexiest way to talk about deal making, but that's kind of what we're doing. And you know, definitely with Nico, we'll look back, you know, a few years from now and go, all right, like, what did we know at the time of the deal that helped us make, you know, a decision that worked out well or didn't work out well?
1: You know, Carter, the rash of arm injuries isn't confined to the Cubs. It's throughout baseball, and it creates an ongoing conversation about what to do about it. And I'm not sure that there ever is a good answer, and I think the answer tends to change or shift depending on everyone's personal experience or whatever their team's going through. What is being done, do you think, or how is this conversation going at the league level, in the commissioner's office, or what the game can do? Can the sport do anything throughout it to try to reduce these injuries, to address the problem that is becoming an epidemic?
27: Yeah, I mean, it's a big conversation. You know, I know the commissioner's office, you know, had a large study done. I think it was last year, that's really tried to bring together a lot of the research. And you know, the unfortunate and real part about it is the research is inconclusive outside of the fact that, you know, pitcher injuries continue to increase. Players continue to throw harder. They continue to make themselves susceptible to injury more often. And the incentive structure of our game is definitely geared towards throwing the ball harder, getting more swing and miss. And as long as that's helping teams win more, teams are going to seek that out more. And when the teams seek that out more, players are going to seek that out more. So it's about changing the incentive structure to some extent, which is a really, really hard thing to do in a system like baseball that's as big as baseball. And but it's certainly something that we're continuing to think about. And, you know, the challenging part is even when you really do everything you possibly can to mitigate injuries, they're still going to happen. You know, they're still out there. You're really just minimizing the odds, but you can still get unlucky in different times. You know, a guy can pick up his kid one morning and be twist the wrong way. And make
1: Ouch. So, yeah.
27: Yeah. I mean, look, like, I know you're talking more specifically on the arm injuries and, I think that's definitely where a lot of the focus is. And, you know, I can guarantee you that I spend a solid 10% of my day over the last 6 weeks trying to figure out the answer to that or just trying to get better at that, mm-hmm. I guess I should say. And we'll keep on working that for the rest of my career, I imagine.
0: I'm curious, you know, you guys are kind of having a special season. There's no way around it. And there are a lot of different reasons for that. But when you go through a mental list of them, where does the development of Moises Ballesteros fit? How important has that been? And obviously he's, you know, becoming a more important piece of the lineup with every one that's put together.
27: Yeah, I mean, the offensive talent of Moises is unmistakable. And so that has been really encouraging and definitely helps balance out our lineup. And having a left-handed bat like that, it's helped balance out our lineup. And, you know, good point, why are we having success early in the year here? I mean, our offense has been really, really good, and our defense has been outstanding.
0: Right.
27: And our pitchers have stepped up. But, you know, I think that's, you know, we're making good smart baseball players plays. We're not giving games away. When you win one run baseball games like we had the last several nights, like, you can't make many mistakes, and we've definitely minimized that. But also the ability to hit a 3-run home run like Moises helps too, and we'll need a lot more of that. And you know, he's been awesome. His consistent approach, and it's been awesome to watch just how the fans have really gravitated towards him. And yeah, looking forward to watching Mo Baller for years to come.
1: Of the many options you're forced to consider now with all of the injuries to the starting rotation, is Kyle Wright among them? Is he healthy? Is he on his way back? Is he a possibility later in the season?
27: Yeah, so Kyle's down in Arizona, you know, working through some, you know, injury rehab. He's had some shoulder issues just over the last several years, and he had a little bit of a setback last week, actually. So I wouldn't expect him in the near term, but certainly somebody that, you know, among some of the other names that I brought up is a guy that's, you know, in our system currently that you potentially could see later in the year.
0: I'm curious, Carter, just as a general idea of this season in baseball, what has been your takeaway from the ABS system? Do you feel like it should take over? And do you like the way it's used right now? What is it like when you see a guy, oh, he was too late to challenge that call, or oh, he accidentally hit his head. He's got to accept that he's going to strike out here. How do you look at it?
27: I think the entertainment value is outstanding. I've enjoyed it from that perspective. I think for, you know, just fun things to watch at a game, yeah, I'm all in. I think one of my takeaways is just how unbelievable umpires are. Like, to be able to make the calls that they're making, you know, to be able to see that they're, you know, getting calls right that are, you know, a millimeter, 2 millimeters. Yeah, it's pretty wild, especially with how hard guys throw and how much stuff moves. So that's interesting in terms of like strategy and affecting the overall outcome of the game. Like, yeah, a little bit, but like, I think it's relatively minimal. I think I look at it more as just really good entertainment value. I would have some concerns if we were talking about going full ABS. I think that would change some of the just way the game is played, how catchers catch, who you put behind the plate, those types of things. You know, you could theoretically just have a big sumo wrestler, you know, back there that they could just stop every ball.
1: That's a concept.
27: I'm not sure if we're ready to get there. Yeah, exactly. So, but hey, look, you know, I think we got to be open to progress. The league has done a great job of being open to new ideas and new rules and trying things and taking some risks. And it's definitely paid off here with a better brand of baseball, which has been fun to watch.
1: Thanks so much, Carter.
0: Thanks, Carter. Great catching up with
1: you.
0: Good
1: luck on the quest to find pitching.
27: Absolutely. I appreciate it, guys. We'll talk to you soon.
0: Take care. That is Carter Hawkins, the Cubs general manager.
1: Pretty good.
0: The quest to find pitching.
1: It continues, yeah. Because he's got to, out of necessity. Nobody saw these injuries coming.
0: But you asked the question. See, it's the key to this thing. He's talking to everyone. They're trying everything. The league is doing that. There are so many pitchers that are down, and we don't know why. And it probably has something to do with the money going to the big arm guys and et cetera. But, man, it really is going to make
1: epidemic.
0: It's going to make for problems in fixing your issues if that's what you're attempting to do. All right, we've got to take a quick time out. We'll be right back. It's Mully and Haw, 104.3 The Score.
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1: Carter, just to follow up on the Matthew Boyd surgery this morning, if you will, you said 4 weeks was the estimate. Does that suggest then, was it a trimming
27: It was not a full repair, right? Correct. Yeah, but it's not 4 weeks. That would be way quicker. I'm thinking it's, you know, it's more than a month for sure. And then we'll, you know, kind of figure it out from there. But it was not a full repair. It was more of a trimming. So, you know, we're optimistic on the a quicker timeline.
0: Mully and Haw, 104.3 The Score. I wonder how that works. You go in to see the doctor and you say, just a trim.
1: No need much better a trim than a full service.
0: A full repair. Service repair.
1: Yes.
0: Yeah.
1: You difference might be between an oil change and a transmission overhaul.
0: Right. That's right. There you go.
1: You know, if you want to talk about timing and waiting. And so I don't want to say that is good news, because it's never good news when you lose one of your best pitchers for an indefinite period of time. And certainly this was an unexpected, freakish type of accident, playing with his kid and tearing his meniscus. And yesterday it happened, and today he's already through surgery. But I guess when you have to look at it, the bright side, I don't want to even say it that way, but this is the reality. The Cubs, after the All-Star break, maybe August 1st, by August 1st, I'm going to ask you a question. I'll pose it as a question.
0: Please.
1: Could they have Matthew Boyd and Justin Steele pitching for them in the rotation moving forward?
0: I think both guys will be past the month second how do you put it? I think it's a month before they look at it. I think that's what he was saying. When he said a month, I take that to mean a month before a return to the doctor where you get the actual timetable.
1: Okay.
0: So I guess...
1: So a month is still June 7th.
0: Technically, that would work. I feel like when you say a month, that means it's not 2 months.
1: Right.
0: When you say a month, then the next question is, so 6 weeks, 7 weeks? On to from 7 weeks. I just think that what happens with both these guys is after a month, you go, you get it looked at again, and then you start building a timetable. But the month before you get the timetable, if that makes sense.
1: It's a long season.
0: Yes.
1: That goes without saying. And when you look at this Cub team, though, the best start since 2016, they are on quite a roll right now, and they look like a World Series contender. So this is what you do. You take the long view to everything. And I guess taking the long view to this pitching injury to Matthew Boyd and the setback to Justin Steele, You look at the realities of previous World Series champions in recent history.
0: Of course.
1: The Dodgers in 2024 Dodgers, used 17 starting pitchers.
0: Yes. And they had their best guys back when it mattered most.
1: The Dodgers of 2025 put Blake Snell on the shelf, essentially, because of his injury for 4 months during the season.
0: Yeah.
1: He returns August 1st, and he is a guy who made an impact down the stretch. Are you trying to look at this glass half full? Absolutely. But if you are, you see possibly the possibility of Justin Steele and Matthew Boyd helping this team with fresh arms coming back in August.
0: Thus far, you can rule Cade Horton out and no one else. Now, does that mean, I mean, it's all, whenever you're talking about a return from surgery,
1: oh,
0: return from injury,
1: you're right.
0: It depends on the person. It depends on how they bounce back. It depends. There is, as the old line always goes, that recovery is not a straight line. In other words, there are incremental steps that you have to be able to pass.

0: We're already talking to three other teams. You got to outbid for that. I'm just saying.
1: I understand what you're saying.
0: This year, more than ever, feels like, there are going to be teams that like to spend money, capable of spending money and spending assets to get the best pitchers in. And you're not alone in that line.
1: You're not alone in that line, but you are also, it's a very short list of teams that are better than you right now.
0: Okay.
1: You look around baseball and you have a record that says that you are serious about contending this season. You're the second best team in the National League, the third best team in baseball, I believe. And if there are other people involved in trade conversations, you have to believe that you have something, you're compelled to make it happen. Or you don't. This is a go for it year. This is a go for it year. And if you want to say, well, yeah, you said the same thing last year.
0: Yeah.
1: Exactly. Of course it was. Because you want that to be the case every year. You want to get to the point where, and I think the Cubs are there, where every year is a go for it year. If it's not, why did you sign Alex Bregman to a $175 million contract? You didn't say, well, we're going to be really good in 2027. Or 2028. You brought him here and you paid the price because you thought you could win it now. So nothing about that should change because of the unfortunate injury to Matthew Boyd and setback by Justin Steele. And certainly the catastrophic loss of Cade Horton. Everything's still in play. You lost those three guys and you're still in a position to say you can win the pennant.
0: I totally understand what you're saying. But I mean, and you're not wrong. But if you just look up like projected pitcher deals for this year, there are already teams talking. There are already teams that are willing to pay top dollar. There are already teams. You don't think that the Dodgers know the Cubs could use a starting pitcher?
1: Sure.
0: And if they hear something, they couldn't just outbid out of habit.
1: Carter Hawkins said these trades talks go on all the time every year. It's just the media starts earlier and earlier. And he's right. So those conversations in the industry are going on behind closed doors.
0: Yes.
1: We're not privy to the details. And I'm sure that you're the Braves and you're the Dodgers and you're whoever else. They want to block the Cubs if they think that they're close to getting Sandy Alcantara.
0: Oh, no doubt.
1: Or somebody
0: it.
1: Like that. Yeah. They want to step in and swoop in and make the deal instead. But that
0: and who are the sure sellers right now?
1: Don't know.
0: Yeah, maybe.
1: Don't know.
0: Maybe the Twins. Maybe that is a team you can count on to sell at some point. And we know that Joe Ryan
1: walked off the mound the other night,
0: but he turns out to be okay.
1: Okay,
0: he somehow walked off the mound without the injury, so he's back as one of the lead dogs out there.
1: Have Twins fans exhaled yet? Because
0: I don't know.
1: Don't you wonder about?
0: Ober will be another Twins pitcher that might be. I'm not talking about, Scooble's not going to be walking through that door.
1: No.
0: Or Paul Skeens or whomever the fantasy is. But, I would just wonder, as you look at where people project pitchers to go, I don't see a ton of people guessing that it's going to be the Cubs. It's still early. But,
1: The market's still developing.
0: I've seen the Dodgers mentioned.
1: And there might be pitchers available that we're not, again, privy to because of certain reasons that teams want to unload or rebuild or whatever. I mean, look, have the Red Sox made a wacky move in the past week or so?
0: They're due for a wacky
1: they're
0: move.
1: They're due.
0: Yeah.
1: The teams like that may emerge as sellers early, and you just don't know. And until you... while you're kind of, I don't even say treading water because the Cubs have won 8 straight, but while you're waiting to make that deal for the market to develop, you've got to have somebody every fifth day.
0: Yeah.
1: And I thought it was also interesting, not only did Carter Hawkins share the news that Matthew Boyd underwent surgery this morning, he also shared that Jackson Wiggins has thrown live batting practice.
0: Yeah, that's
1: and
0: good news.
1: That's a live arm that once it gets back up to where he's capable of facing game action, game hitters, then him here.
0: If he's just pitched a batting practice, that's probably 2 weeks realistically. You got to get back, you got to get some innings under your belt, and then you got to get brought up. So there isn't sort of a right now guy in the system, he would be the closest thing to.

0: do it.
1: Yeah, if he is healthy and he comes back from this setback with the same kind of live stuff and electric stuff that he had before. And then you hold serve or you tread water or you maintain your winning ways up until the point where you start to get serious about making a trade that can put you in a different category and give you a little bit of an edge over the Braves and the Dodgers and whoever else you might face in the postseason.
0: Yeah, I mean,
1: the dream is Freddy Peralta, right?
0: Well, think about that. I mean,
1: I'm just saying.
0: I'm
1: thinking out
0: loud. He'd be great. And so
1: he's a rental, right?
0: He's a rental player. He's running out of contract. If they are going nowhere, then they owe it to themselves to trade him if they're not, or extend him. If they're not going to keep him, then they should trade him. I just wonder if they want to do that to the Cubs. I don't know how they feel about that or what the cost of that would be for a rental player. I love Freddie. I also think he's a great guy who would come in here and
1: he's had success with Craig Council before.
0: There's no Framber Valdez issue.
1: Oh my gosh,
0: with him. He's had success.
1: Whoa.
0: What
1: a live wire, loose cannon, whatever you want to describe him as.
0: You know, not only that, but he comes from Houston to a manager that he knows, and they're going through their own problems keeping pitchers
1: healthy.
0: But don't
1: you remember that?
0: And now he's going to be suspended.
1: Don't you remember 6 games? For throwing at a hitter who homered off him, name escapes me, but Valdez was in Houston, and he had the mix-up with the catcher.
0: That's
1: remember
0: right.
1: that?
0: Yeah, he did.
1: And he crossed up, and he threw an intentional fastball.
0: I mean,
1: oh my gosh,
0: it's just being a bad dude.
1: But he is, and I think that when you look at he's not available. Tigers aren't trading Skubal, and you don't want him because he's gonna be injured.
0: No.
1: There'll be other pitchers that emerge.
0: Rumors. Listen, there will be
1: Peralta's
0: there
1: interesting,
0: will be
1: though.
0: Teams that try to get rid of pitchers, etc. That'll happen. There's no doubt about it. But I would just worry about whatever move you're making. I want to make sure that you have some.
1: He didn't say Jackson Wiggins had a setback, did he? The texter says that Carter Hawkins said Jackson Wiggins pitched live batting practice, correct?
0: Yeah, no, he said he's coming back.
1: Kyle Wright had a setback. Kyle Wright was a pitcher from the Braves, the veteran that they added in February, and then he had a setback in the past week. But it sounded like he was back on the road to recovery. There are going to be a lot of pitchers out there. It's early in the process, and you just don't know. But we do know this. The Cubs are going to need some depth.
0: Oh, listen, you know, the Cubs are going to need some help. Let's put it that way. They're definitely going to need some help. Let's hope everyone gets healthy. Let's hope everyone gets back. But even if that happens, I mean, let's just say you're waiting on Justin Steele. Where is your confidence that he'll be able to come back and be the entity that he was before he was injured?
1: A long time since he's pitched in the majors.
0: But not only that, it's like that's an injury that takes a long time.
1: Yes.
0: And he's already had a setback. So it makes you just wonder. I'm not shooting anything down. I'm just saying, you know, when you ask the question, are they both going to be back by August 1st? In an ideal world, absolutely. But
1: you got a plan. You got to have contingency plans.
0: You
1: got
0: to have contingency plans.
1: And I'm glad that Shota's back.
0: Yeah, boy, I'll tell you what.
1: He's on the mound today.
0: What if you had made a decision to let Shota go?
1: That would be a terrible decision and an irrational thought by whoever would have suggested it.
0: You were always on that bandwagon. Thank God.
1: Thank God that they didn't take in the advice of sports talk radio ranters.
0: All right. We're going to bring in, we've got Leyla and Mark Rohde next, and we're going to chat with them. It's Mully and Haw, 104.3 The Score.
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1: 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Want to thank them for their contribution. Thanks to Jacob Stutz. He gets us twitching away in the morning.
2: He also informed us this morning about the PCA celebration having to do with the TikTok celebration.
1: That's a TikTok.
2: Yeah, it's a TikTok thing.
1: Stinky thing.
2: Jacob Stutz is in touch with all those things,
1: he's in tune with it. Why didn't you tell me that? I asked that question.
2: Because I just found out about it.
1: Oh, he just answered it now.
2: I just remembered it.
1: Okay. Well, there you go. want to thank everyone for calling and texting and emailing.
2: Most of all, thank you for listening on this Thursday.
1: Thanks to our executive producer. He is Dustin William Rhodes. Pete Clutch Armstrong.
2: I had PC. Are you kidding me?
1: And Brandon Fryer. Brandon. Hey, Layla. Layla Rahimi in the studio.
3: I'm sitting in a chair at a spot I don't normally sit in, and now I'm trying to tinker. I need an Allen wrench over here.
1: You need to raise that chair a little. Yeah. Marshall sits so low.
4: He's a low rider.
3: David is the opposite. David's like our high top.
4: David's got to be seen, man. He's got to be seen.
2: You guys make such a big deal about it.
1: It's just Marcroni.
4: I mean, I'm standing up right now, and I'm level with you.
2: I know. Why would I want to be down there?
3: I used to sit there. It would take me several seconds.
4: You sound like Dustin right now.
2: Oh, my Trout.
1: Oh, my God.
2: Oh, no. I can't play.
1: Not the Trout voice.
4: That's the Trout voice. Guys, we were, unfortunately, in our show meeting, which starts at 9 o'clock. How was Carter Hawkins? Did he give any solutions from Matthew Boyd? Like, who's starting? What's going on?
2: Well, not solutions, but he did break some news about Matthew Boyd having surgery this morning.
4: The fact
2: that he would be out for at least a month.
4: Okay. Yeah, good stuff.
1: They'll revisit it in a month.
2: Yes.
1: It sounded better.
2: It was a trimming. It wasn't a full repair.
4: Okay.
1: Just a trim.
4: So it's
1: just
4: not
1: a
4: trim.
1: Take a little off the top.
3: Hey, can I ask who among us hasn't been afraid they tore their meniscus at some point in their life? I feel like that's a right
2: passage. I did last night.
3: No. What happened?
2: No, just.
4: That's because you sit so high in that chair. It's just a little lower, it'll be fine.
2: It's unstable when I fall.
3: If your knee's hurting, somebody always goes, better not be a meniscus.
2: Yeah. But I think that there's a difference between that reaction and somebody who is your number two starter on a pennant team.
1: Oh, boy.
2: Yeah, that's unfortunate.
1: They're a month, though, running thin on pitching.
2: Yeah. Mm-hmm.
1: I mean, the score has learned.
4: Even the backups are
3: big if true.
1: There you go.
2: Jackson Wiggins also threw live batting practice.
1: Yeah, that was good news.
4: Jordan Wicks has been throwing batting practice in his starts, basically.
1: Oh, boy.
4: Yeah, he's been really bad.
3: Well, he's still technically on the... Like, he was at least updated on the injured list. He was still on the injured list group of people on MLB.com on Monday.
4: Yeah, but he's pitched four times, and rehab starts, and his last two have been god awful. I think 6 runs over, like, 3 2/3 in his most recent start. I mean, it's just, like, at some point in time, I'm not as pressing for this need at this point. I'd like to know the story of Jordan Wicks, because it's a weird one, because he's a first-round pick, came up, was very good for a while, looked like he could be a number 2 or 3 starter, and has just gone downhill, whether injuries or ineffectiveness.
2: I would read that story.
4: Yeah, maybe you and I write it. Okay. Collaboration.
2: Get to the bottom of it. Because at one point in time, we would mention Jordan Wicks, we would mention Cade Horton, and they would be in the same breath.
3: Well, I mean, anytime somebody goes down, somebody will inevitably, either us or a texter or a caller or somebody, ask about him. And yeah, it has been more Jackson Wiggins lately, but it's a reasonable discussion because we all have to keep aware of who is available in Iowa.
1: And how are you handling all that today? Are you Iowa?
3: With froth and portent. So we are going to, we have a short show. We have a day game today. We
2: Shorty.
3: Love that.
2: Oh, Shorty.
4: What's up?
2: Got a Shorty there.
3: We have to revisit the concept of no lead is safe. Because I don't know about you guys, but my Cubs games are starting to feel like Bears games. Bears. And I don't know how much I can handle this on the old ticker.
2: Who's the Iceman?
4: Better for the first seven innings? Is that what you're saying? We don't need all this drama at the end of games?
3: I don't know. I need to talk it out with you.
4: Okay,
3: Bears.
4: Let's talk it Bears. Out. Let's talk it out.
3: Danny Parkins will join us at 11.
4: And walk it out.
3: And there's a lot of Radiothon discussion as well. You can still get in. Don't forget the Radiothon is on the 21st. We need to talk about PCA at the plate because he let us into his process, which is good, except when it's bad. And five on it, is it new?
2: Have a great show. Right,
4: water. You want some water? You good? Okay. Thanks, Bears.
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12: I think I asked for an impossible favor on fans, and I'm sorry that I said no fights. Across town. I don't think it's happening. Based on a very small sample size in our text chat and our text line, I regret that.
16: White, have you prepared your statement of regret?
17: I have.
16: Let's hear it.
17: I state my regret.
18: You couldn't have memorized that?
17: I could not because I do not feel it.
12: I'm already worried about the energy for next weekend in the best way possible.
19: So you're either a believer of one of these two theories, right?
12: When it comes to
19: Crosstown and the idea of fighting, right?
12: Yes.
19: You're a believer that one fan base will want to fight because the team is terrible. They need something to do in the game. The game's a blowout, whatever, right? And the other theory is if both teams are good, that raises the chances of a fight because there's more talking up feces and whatnot.
20: Why is she picking up?
21: I've read about this before. It's like fun with feces and you're
20: fun
21: used to...
20: with feces?
19: You know what I'm saying? Like that.
12: Your
19: that's...
12: synonyms for how are they worse than the actual
19: I can't
12: swear
19: say
12: word?
19: I can't say what type of talking you would normally say because FCC. Bleep.
22: There was a song a couple years ago. The title of the song was Type Stuff. Only it's not stuff.
12: This and the other thing he says sounds so much worse.
19: What, defecation?
23: This is the defecation-free store. That's the kind of feature you dream about. No defecating. Urinators, welcome. But if you are a defecator or planning on defecating anytime soon, don't come down here. This is not your place.
19: Is that the thing you're talking about?
12: I didn't think on the Wednesday, 10 days before the first Crosstown game, that I would be here.

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0: You know, I'm going to pick up where Michael Reinsdorf left off and start my show with an apology. People of Chicago, I am sorry. You're probably fighting across town next week. Who am I to kid myself? If you do, fight responsibly, with honor, passion. This is Rahimi Harrison Grody on 104.3 The Score. On this Thursday, we are getting you ready for a day game, the finale of the Cubs and Reds series. How are they going to win today?
3: Shota! It's showtime!
0: Balk, like, what's next, people? That's the voice of Mark Grody, and I think, Mark, we have to pick up where we left off yesterday, not just with Michael Reinsdorf, where I thought that that was great, by the way, introducing Bryson Graham, but also with, yet again, no lead is safe. And Bears. My Cubs games are starting to feel like the Bears games, which are starting to feel like the Cubs games, which are starting to feel like the Bears games. And I don't know that I can take this. There's 162 of these.
3: I think the difference is, and I love the analogy, the only difference to me is, because it was a revelation this year with Caleb Williams, I know the Cubs are coming back in these games. I don't know for sure during the Bears season that they're going to come back and have that singular magic in every single game or a lot of games. And the Bears did. But I knew last night that the Cubs were going to come back and eventually win that game. It's getting harder and harder to know that, but I knew that last night again. It's showtime. It's showtime at Wrigley Field. I hope people are getting down with this.
0: Yeah, again, I'm going to keep saying it. I think it was after the game against the Pirates, Mark, when we were in Vegas, where I was like, Shota, I owe you an apology. You're just going out here and shoving. And then he had one blip on the radar against the Dodgers. And then things have come back to what he has had, which is normal so far to start the season. So yet again, Shota, I was at your last start at Wrigley on Saturday. Make me tell you I'm sorry again, because my goodness, that was such an excellent performance he had to help his team win a 2-0 ball game against the Diamondbacks. Go out and do it again.
3: Seven
0: man.
3: Shutout innings in that contest. Shota enters today with a 2.40 ERA, his counterpart today, because we're all greedy right now, man. We're all looking for the 9th straight win overall.
0: The 15th straight win at Wrigley?
3: At Wrigley Field.
0: But are you, or at this point, are you like driving the, are you like, Seinfeld, where they're driving the car on empty and you're like, yeah, maybe not. Like,
3: yeah,
0: if they lose, is it okay today?
3: It's okay, but I do feel this sense of, again, I'll say it again. I've been saying this since 2015, a sense of entitlement. It's okay. Get greedy. Go after Rhett Lauder today, who has an ERA above 5. And of course, our program director, Ryan Parth, who is a Reds fan, couldn't be more negative and cynical about his ball club, who he fully expects to be swept in 4 games by the Chicago baseball team today.
0: Yeah, the we had suffering talk this morning in our pre-show meeting. My apartment faces east, and they have the heat on, and it's 44 degrees outside, and yet somehow 82 in my apartment, and I have the heat off in my personal apartment.
3: It's a built-in steam room. You should take advantage of that. Just sit there and sweat, man.
0: It sucks so bad. And I have the window open. I'm doing all the things, but guys, I only have one window, and that's kind of the problem here. So before you give me the unsolicited advice, trust me, I've tried. And then Ryan's like, or you could have the Reds' worst pitcher on the mound today. And I'm like, these are your choices.
3: Rhett.
0: Reds fan or have it be 82 degrees because your apartment faces east and your building has the heat on and it's 90 degrees in the hallway.
3: I need you to explain something to me that you brought up the end of our meeting yesterday. The Cubs win last night, 7-6 over the Reds in 10 innings, if you don't know. Yes. Michael Busch with the walk-off walk, one of the best Cubs walk-off walks since Todd Walker against the White Sox on, I believe, a Sunday night back in the day when Todd Walker was roaming Wrigley Field. But you said that there is a name for a walk-off win, and you said that that name is shrimp.
0: Yes.
3: Shrimp. And I looked at Layla and I said, I don't believe you. Guys, Ray, you can back me up on this. Tyler, baby T in the house here today. Tyler of the Farangoles is here. I accused Layla of making something up. And I'll be damned if she was not making something up.
0: Yeah, if there's one thing I know, it's that sometimes my all knowledge will be dismissed. But what you didn't expect was MLB.com.
3: Boom!
0: Not just any old website here. This is a DJBooth.net or Illinois Mushroom or whatever that was called that we looked up that one day.
3: A mushroom is a hit-by-pitch walk-off.
0: Yeah, I mean, we've got to come up with more names. This is MLB.com, April 12th, 2020, the Internet Slang Baseball Dictionary. I know it was 6 years ago. But I still call a walk-off walk shrimp. That's a thing.
3: And what is the reason
0: for it? You're just looking at me like I'm not even speaking English.
3: I know. This is just... I saw you put it in the text thread last night. I saw you put in capital letters,
0: shrimp,
3: like we were all supposed to know. I guess I'm not as hipster as I thought I was.
0: I don't know that it's hipster. This is 6 years old.
3: Oh, okay.
0: Shrimp alert, used to celebrate a walk-off walk. This is usually accompanied by a gif of a shrimp in a tank running on a treadmill and or the shrimp emoji. There is even a Twitter account that is solely dedicated to the shrimp. I don't know that that Twitter account is active anymore. Oh, at Shrimp Alert. Its last tweet was on the 9/19/23. But there is an actual video of a shrimp on a treadmill. Why the shrimp is on a treadmill, I don't know. But it represents us all.
3: So 8 straight wins, 14 straight wins at Wrigley Field, 3 straight walk-offs, and a shrimp. That's what your order is.
4: It's pineapple shrimp, lemon shrimp,
3: yes, sir.
4: Coconut shrimp,
3: oh, yeah.
4: Pepper shrimp.
0: I do enjoy shrimp, so I'm cool with it. Whether it be
3: scampi,
0: the food kind, which is great during Lent on a Friday, by the way.
3: Yeah.
0: Or you know, just any time. And then also the baseball kind.
3: Shrimp scampi or shrimp cocktail, if you had to choose right this second.
0: Shrimp cocktail.
3: Yeah.
0: Mm-hmm.
3: Pretty good, man.
0: Yeah.
3: Yeah, that's always a good... And get your own, right? Don't share it, because it's only like 4 shrimp, right?
0: Yeah, I mean, I share because sharing is caring. And yeah. If you have to get another one, I guess you just get another
3: one. That's true. They're usually like $30, though.
0: Everything is expensive.
3: Everything's about $30 to start.
0: Yeah.
3: That's like a baseline for everything. You're right. Like minimum $30 for that item.
0: City living. But nice to see the shrimp last night. And then I didn't mean to Bears the Cubs, but it's kind of hard not to. In fact, on our group thread last night, Baby T is here, Tyler Farangle. And I was like, Baby T, assignment time. How many of these Caleb Blake comebacks have the Cubs had since Caleb was at the game?
3: And?
0: That was last Friday, right?
5: Last Friday.
0: But it was only the Reds.
5: Only the Reds.
0: I mean, yeah.
3: Only the one and only Cincinnati. Well, this is not working.
5: But Cincinnati, to be fair, the Cubs have won 6 in a row since Caleb Williams was at the game. So he's accounted for 75% of the Cubs' current win streak.
3: Wow.
6: He was wearing a Misfits hoodie, the band Misfits.
0: Okay. And Modest Bouzelis had the fleece Cubs blanket on as a cape.
3: I was thinking about Modest Bouzelis. There's a vulnerability there to the Caleb club, the way Bryson Graham was talking yesterday. Everybody must go, it sounds like.
0: Doesn't sound
3: like he's attached to Modest Bouzelis or Josh Giddey or anybody.
0: So, you know there's an acronym with Bryson Graham, SLAP.
3: Slappy.
0: No.
3: Oh, slap. That's
0: just
3: right.
0: Slap.
3: There's no why.
0: It is size, athleticism, length, and physicality.
3: Phil. Yeah, I thought Phil was the P. I always miss the P. I got it.
0: Phil Jackson? Like, who's the Phil?
3: Yeah, it could be Phil Jackson. It's an ode to Phil.
0: And Phil Jackson.
3: Since Bryson Graham does love
0: the
3: Bulls.
0: So then Marshall's like, well, who's the Bulls point guard? And then I start going through the short point guards who are not size, like Yuki Kawamura and Trey Jones. No offense, Yuki.
3: Shrimp.
0: Hey, not the same kind.
3: Oh, is that the same shrimp? Okay.
0: Poor Mark Grody. The DGM is already, I'd say it's at like a 6.
3: Do you think so? Do you think, can we
0: get
3: that?
0: The Grody distraction meter?
3: Can we get that to a 10 by the end of the show?
0: Yes, we can.
3: Okay.
0: Because it's basically a Friday show for us on a Thursday with Cubs baseball. This is Raheemy Harris and Grody on 104.3 The Score. And we can have fun because, once again, the Cubs were fun. Had the 2 runs in the 9 thanks to the Pico Armstrong home run, and he looked about as fired up as anybody's ever been. And then we see what happens with the walk-off walk in the 10th inning. And at what point, after the Reds scored 4 in the 9th with not the greatest outing for old Hobie Miller and Corbin Martin.
3: Yeah, both were not on.
0: Yeah, so I didn't love bringing Hobie on after he got out of the 10th, or after he got out of the 9th inning, bringing him back on for the plate appearance in the 10th, where then a base runner's on. That was not my favorite managerial move. But what I didn't think was going to happen next was Trent Thornton, who just got here. Kirk Council's like, extra innings, you know, you've got two men on. No outs. Trent Thornton, try to get this done. And then he did.
3: Oh, and the yell he let out after that, because this is a guy, man. I mean, fits in perfectly with the Cubs. He's essentially coming off an injury. He hadn't pitched since July 31st when he had an Achilles tendon injury. So this is his first performance in ever. He comes in, does that, and then he lets out like this primal scream, which was beautiful to see. That's how you know things are going right, when you're getting, like, they drop Trent Thornton in there, boom, he contributes right away, because guys have to contribute right away, and he sure did.
0: Yeah, in fact, I was watching the post game, and I think Craig Counsell may have blacked out when he made that decision. He was asked about it after the game.
7: A guy comes to your team for his first appearance. It's not generally recommended you put him in extra innings, or you try to let him, you know, get a little softer landing. But Trent's a kid that's he's got that in him, and so he came in, and you know, he that was great, and that's not easy to do, and hats off to him for doing a heck of a job.
0: So that was the smooth condensed version, but Craig definitely had a pause and he smiled and he was like, yeah, like you could tell that was not typical for him. And you could tell he had a laugh about it, either to himself or amongst others. But
3: just the fact that he said it's not generally recommended that when a guy gets called up, you put him in one of the biggest early season scenarios of the year.
0: And Craig, as we know, speaks in subtleties.
3: Yes.
0: So for him to be like, yeah, that's not usually what we do, I think that's his way of knowing he was living on the edge.
3: Living on the edge, and this is the way Craig Counsell has been living on the day-to-day basis. He won't admit it, like when I've heard him here on this station, like in terms of course he won't. Like he just won't play with those guys.
0: It is verbal judo.
3: Yeah.
0: With Craig Counsell
3: in
0: the afternoon
3: show.
0: Would you
3: please humor Lawrence and Matt, please? Would you please just humor them?
0: I kind of like that he doesn't.
3: It actually does come across as energy, because it's like a challenge. How could we get him to answer our questions?
0: Well, you know, and I'm like, well, I know what question I'm asking Craig Counsell if he's ever on the midday show or something.
3: Oh,
0: like that.
3: You do?
0: Yeah. Dear Craig, are you a vampire? He has no gray hair.
3: Oh, yeah. Like, full head of hair.
0: He doesn't age.
3: Yeah.
0: Dude hasn't gained weight. I'm like, what?
3: Right.
0: You have a stressful job.
3: Yeah.
0: And yet,
3: I used to think
0: vampire.
3: He looks so good that I used to think he's got to color his hair, right? Is there some fake hair? No,
0: I mean,
3: no
0: I
3: fake
0: color
3: hair.
0: My hair, and it's not that good. I had gray hair starting at 29.
3: Yeah.
0: I had gray hair starting at 29. Am I a baseball manager? No.
3: No, but I think you probably could be. You could probably be a pitching coach. I can see you strolling out there.
0: No, the point is, like, I'm not in some high-stress job. I talk about sports. Like,
3: that's
0: we're
3: true.
0: Making bears and fart jokes.
3: We're live,
0: and stuff.
3: But we're live. That's stress in itself. Live is stress.
0: No, I'm just like, Craig is a vampire.
3: Craigers.
0: So I just need him to answer that question for me. And then after that, like, baseball talk, sure. But, you know, beginning, vampire.
3: He is a vampire.
0: Baseball vampire.
3: Did you think that so what were you thinking yesterday when you see Ellie De La Cruz get the sack fly, that like devastating feeling when two runners score on a sack fly? It's like, this has got to be over at this point.
0: Well, yes, because at that point you're thinking, well, this is a baseball anomaly, and usually in a game, the baseball anomaly is an indication that the team who has it is going to win when it's positive. This is from Ryan Spader. Ellie De La Cruz is the first Reds player to tally three RBI without a single base since Dave Concepcion on September 24th, 1980.
3: Oh, my goodness. Dave Concepcion of the big
0: red machine.
3: I will say that...
0: Wait, there's more.
3: Oh,
0: prior
3: yes.
0: Prior to that, you've got to go back to July 24th, 1910. When Dode Paskert was 0 for 3 with 3 RBI of his own. So at that point, you're like, okay, maybe we've hit empty on the gas tank.
8: Dode Paskert steps up to the plate. Dode Paskert.
0: Maybe this is, the magic is finally subsided. And you got to refill the tank. You know, you can't be like out here risking life. But no.
3: We got PCA going
0: off. PCA hits a home run. Ian Happ has another great game and another great day at the plate. And then the next thing you know, Shrimp walk-off walk.
3: Shrimp, yo! I will say, Seiya Suzuki kind of misplayed the ball. I know they said on the broadcast that it was a good play by Seiya Suzuki, and I guess on the overall it was a nice catch. But Seiya Suzuki didn't realize how far away from the wall he was. I think he had intended to fall into the wall. I think he thought he had enough wall space where he could fall, like just gently fall into the wall and get himself together and allow the one run to score. Instead, he falls on his butt, flips the ball to PCA, I think it was PCA, to try to get it in, and then the second run scores. I thought that dirty little secret, I thought that was on Seiya Suzuki.
0: Oh, man.
3: Yeah, sorry. Sorry, everybody. Sorry to go negative on you, but I think that could have been prevented, and that would have been a louder point today if the Cubs hadn't won.
0: Also, I just want to point these things out. There were some excellent mound visits by the Cubs, and especially early, the pitching change, Jacob Webb for Colin Ray. The defense stepped up behind him yet again, but especially after Colin Ray leaves, and good outing by Colin Ray once again, just coming through as much as he can. Yeah, this is in the sixth inning. Will Benson grounds out, Jacob Webb comes on, and then Jose Trevino grounds out, and that ended the threat, which I thought was pretty good. Like, I can't say enough, and I should have logged it properly, but there was another mound visit that ended up, I think, resulting in a double play, and just some really strong, I think, good in-game mound visits that happened, because the next thing you want to do after that is throw a strike, and I feel like the Cubs were able to do that well as well.
3: Tommy Hotovy has a good walk to the mound, too. It's very direct. It's very serious, and he looks good going out there. So I just want to add that to the Tommy-ness.
0: I like it, and he's a guest on the Score.
3: Well, exactly. Yes, he is. He's a regular on Mullion Hall.
0: That is true. So this is Rahimi Harrison Grody on 104.3 The Score. That is Mark Grody. I'm Layla Rahimi. We're in with you on this Thursday, getting you ready for the fourth and final game against the Reds at Wrigley. Can they make it 15 in a row? Can they?
3: Why not?
0: Exactly. 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Speeding in a work zone is a no-win. Mind the signs. Avoid the fines. Our producers are Ray Diaz. Tyler Farringall is in today. Oh. Baby T is in for Tyler Buterbaugh. I like that we replaced a Tyler with a Tyler.
3: I have no choice. We are a Tyler show. We are Tyler-centric.
0: I was like, we like Tyler
3: Farringall. No, I didn't mean it like that. No, I mean
0: like Baby T.
3: We like Tylers in general. So
0: we're positionally deep at Tyler.
3: Yeah, we are.
0: Brandon Fryer helps us out as well. You can call and text us 312-644-6767, and you can join us on Twitch, twitch.tv/thescorechicago, YouTube, The Score Chicago as well. Our Twitch mob is up and chatting. Connor O'Donnell, Jacob Stutz, and Max Curtis are our video team, along with Cody Westerland. Mark, I'm glad you're here because you were there. A lot of 2016 references being thrown around. And I actually want to talk about the lineup in a way that I think you can speak to from that season, because it's something I recall. I feel like we're seeing it now. Maybe not the entire season. I'm not saying World Series here, but there's stuff to get into, so I want to do that with you next.
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10: Trying to get a hold of him on the pitch. 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
6: Bases loaded, two down, bottom of the 10th inning. The atmosphere is incredible. And the pitch on the way. Inside, Cubs win the ball game. The Cubs have won another one. 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
7: Three straight walk-off wins in the series against Cincinnati.
5: Yeah, we love to hear Pat Hughes and Ron Coomer on the call. Grody's jamming out. That is courtesy of the Northwestern Medicine Cubs Radio Network. Do we bring it back? I feel like we haven't done it this season.
8: Well, that's the Lawrence Holmes special.
5: Lawrence
8: the pause
5: is out of town.
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8: Radio Network.
5: Ooh.
3: That was nice. Mm-hmm. Little act you guys doing here. I like it.
5: That is Mark Grody. I'm Layla Rahimi. We are here getting you ready for day baseball. Cubs and Reds at 1:20 at Wrigley. It is sunny. Can they make it 15 in a row? And the game had a lot of twists and turns last night. 312-644-6767 is our number. Derek joins us from Bolingbrook. Hi, Derek.
3: Hello there, Derek.
5: Is he here?
9: How's it going?
3: Good,
5: there
3: man.
5: He is.
9: What's
5: hey.
9: How's it going, guys?
3: Hey, man.
9: Yeah, what's happening?
3: Nothing.
9: Hey, I was calling because I wanted to give Greg Counsell his flowers, man. Because if you remember, it was bases were loaded and Bush was up. And there was a pitch where, you know, Bush wanted to challenge, right?
5: Yes.
9: But they didn't give him the challenge. And it was a 3-1 count at the time that it happened. And that's when Counsell came out and he argued as well. I wanted to give Counsell his flowers because that argue that he did threw that pitcher off. Because that very next pitch that the pitcher threw damn near hit Bush. And that won the game.
5: You know what? I think you're onto something, Derek, because as we mentioned earlier, I think there have been some very good bullpen decisions that Craig Counsell has made, especially in this past homestand. We talked about him. But yeah, he comes out there because the argument at that very last at bat in the 10th inning was that, and I think, you know, to add to that, the crowd was on 10. And then Bush wanted the challenge. The timing wasn't there, as we saw. We could see it play out in real time. The beauty is now that the umpires have the opportunity to go out and look at that video themselves and see and double check. Ian Happ talked to us about that the other day, even after the game. And then Bush goes out there, and then Craig goes out there too. And you could tell that Craig didn't want to get ejected in that moment. But there was a come on, man type of discussion that was going on right before it. And even if it disrupted the timing a little bit, it was enough at that point to help the Cubs win because the bases were loaded.
3: Yeah, I don't know if I buy that Brock Burke, the pitcher, that caused him to be more rattled in that spot.
5: I thought
3: spot
5: he
3: because
5: was coaching Illinois State football.
3: Oh, yeah. No, that's a different Brock. That is Brock of the Speck. Still got to talk about that championship game a little bit. That was not his finest hour.
5: I got emotionally attached to that game,
3: which was sad. Which is very moving to me, by the way, as an ISU alumnus.
5: Hey, I'm a public school girl, okay?
3: I
5: go with the state institutions. Illini, Illinois State.
3: Hell yeah.
5: Let's go.
3: We're all about it. But yeah, I think actually in that spot, a guy in the highest of leverage situation, Brock Burke, to be able to take a couple of deep breaths in that scenario, I think actually probably was more helpful to him, or in theory should have been. But one way or another, Brock Burke was rattled throughout that at-bat for some reason. Terry Francona rolling the dice just a little bit to load the bases, like, in that spot. Like, it's always a weird thing, but I get what he was doing with the matchup with Michael Bush. I probably would have done the same thing, but it was a terrific at-bat for Michael Bush to take those bad pitches.
5: Well, and don't forget the call was 3-0. You know, goes to 3-1 on that strike that was argued, and then, no, sure thing. Right as rain, another ball. Walk-off walk, shrimp.
3: In the heat of the moment, did you think that Michael Bush had been decisive in his move to ask for the replay? Because I didn't. I thought he looked hesitant. Okay.
5: But maybe it's because I was biased. You know? Like, I'm like, well, that was enough time to ask for that right there.
3: Right.
5: But I also had the count in mind. You know, of course you're going to ask that question when the count's 3-0.
3: Right, it should be a no-brainer. I think it's just tough for, like, guys are still getting confident in knowing where they should do it and where they shouldn't, when they should and when they shouldn't. So I think there's always, like, PCA the other day had a hilarious moment with the umpire where he starts to do it and then hovers it over his head, and the umpire kind of looks at him, are you doing this or not? And PCA starts laughing, and PCA throughout that entire bat was smiling because of that moment with the umpire.
5: I'm just glad they're able at this point to have fun with it, because as we know previously, it wasn't fun to begin with. And, you know, everybody's like, well, we don't want to be embarrassed and all this stuff. And then Ian Happ gave us some really good insight. I think we should get into it tomorrow a little bit. I know we got the shorty today. But Ian Happ talked about how it's just depersonalizing a lot of this. You can go to the tape.
3: You can go
5: and,
3: the tape.
5: And then it's like, oh, yeah, maybe I was off there a little bit. But everybody gets to adjust.
3: Right.
5: Not just batters, not just pitchers, not just catchers. But the umpires get to as well. So they also get the benefit of being able to adjust to what they're seeing. And maybe they were under

0: of like the whole like argument thing because of ABS,
1: Chirp.
0: the chirping, less chirping, chirp chirp, is
2: it's impossible to not say.
0: There's still like a mini chirp, chirp. A mini version that goes on, and it's very interesting because when it's early in a game, I've noticed, particularly listening to Pat and Ron here on 104.3 The Score, that there's been descriptions of Cubs players and opposing team hitters. Kind of when it's early in a game, they might shoot a look at an ump. Like I'm not gonna use this challenge right now, but I'm looking at you. Right. I didn't like that call.
1: Well, then if you're the ump, you're just like, go ahead, challenge it then, yep. Man. Go ahead, hot shot.
0: So it's like
1: you don't like my call. You can stare at. Don't stare at me. Go ahead. So it's like your little ABS system, pal.
0: That's right. So it's like a new little version of like gamesmanship.
2: You know,
3: sure,
2: I think.
3: Sure.
1: Go ahead.
2: Why do I have the feeling that that at bat would end in a strikeout swinging for Mark Grody?
1: Oh, like they would appeal to the first base umpire, to the third base umpire. Let's just get this over with.
2: Mark's back goes forward by a half an inch, and it's like strikeout swinging.
1: I wouldn't be the guy chirping. I respect the umpire.
0: Oh, you'd be the ump.
2: You wouldn't be the guy chirping.
0: Grody would be the ump. Come on, bring it.
1: I don't want.
2: There is no cloud outside, and you're going to get struck by lightning.
1: Why
2: today?
1: Would I want to stir up trouble? That's not my thing. I don't like doing that.
2: I'm going to pretend like I didn't hear that. I'm just going to strike it from the record. I'm saving all fights until Crosstown next week.
1: Oh, yeah. You are really anticipating something to go down. Man.
2: I made the dumb mistake of asking people to not fight. And then we just got a slew of text messages that were essentially like, nah, we're starting fights. And I'm like, well, I was way off here. Samsonite, I was way off. Sorry, guys. Go on. Forgive me for ever even attempting to ask. Who am I to control hundreds of people, huh? Huh? Who am I to control myself at times, frankly? So, sorry, y'all.
1: Get yourself together, woman.
2: My bad, friends. Okay, so going back to what I wanted to talk to you about.
1: Yes, yes.
2: I just, and this is not scientifically collected evidence at all. This is me observing what I remember about one of the things I like the most about the 2016 team.
1: Oh, please, yes.
2: So the best 36 game starts, this is before last night's game. This is after the one the night before last. The Cubs began at 24-12 this year. The best 36 game start was 2016 at 27-9, and they continued that the entire season, as we know. They ran away with the division. They won the division, with 3 weeks to spare or something insane in the regular season. But what I liked about that team a lot was not just how they found ways to win, that was established, but the two-out hitting that happened a lot in the bottom of the lineup. You know, Addison Russell, I felt like, had a pretty good year when it came to that particularly. But I wanted to get your thoughts on it, because during this stretch, just this stretch of 15 straight wins at Wrigley, seeing what they've done, when all the 2016 discussion is aligning with this, that's what I remembered and just wanted to bounce off of you, because you were there.
1: Yeah, no, the two-out hits was a real thing. I think another thing that in 2016 was a very real thing was the add-on runs, which turned into a year of dominant run differential. The Cubs had in baseball from the beginning the best run differential. Like the difference is the Cubs were blowing teams out back then. They didn't need the late heroics. As a matter of fact, the Cubs that year had a 252 run differential, 808 runs allowed.
2: Jesus. 252 run. I remember it being big, but that's disturbing.
1: It was massive. So I'm a little careful not to do the exact comp to that. And the Cubs have had some nice add-on run moments, but the stretch that they are existing in right now is pretty unique. I thought about, because it came up last night, that the 14th straight win at Wrigley Field, that's the first they've matched what they did in the year 2008 under Lou Piniella. Lou Piniella's second trip to the playoffs, where you had DeRosa and D. Lee and Alfonso Soriano, my guy Ramos Ramirez, Giovanni Soto was on that team. Kosuke Fukudome, your guy Ryan Terrio.
2: Yes, the riots.
1: Yeah, Lil Fontenot was on that team as well, and they were pretty relentless with a nice mix of contact and power on that team. So I probably lean a little bit more towards the 2008 Cubs, which was an excellent, dominant baseball team for Lou Piniella and the Cubs, and of course ended poorly against the Dodgers, just like it had the previous year against Arizona. I am not embittered by it by any stretch of the imagination that the Cubs didn't win a playoff game in 2 years in 07 and 08. Nope.
2: I don't
1: think about that anymore.
2: I don't blame you for still being upset about that. That makes perfect sense. I just think in the meantime, when I was seeing the 2016 numbers that were coming up, I was like, you know, that team did. That reminds me of this.

0: Well, the record but for the, sure. The, but, for sure.
1: I don't know. The Matt Boyd thing. I know we didn't. It happened after our show. It happened during your show yesterday that you were on with Russ Dorsey. I don't know how much more. Like, at some point, you get to critical mass. You're talking about 1, 2, and 3 outside of Edward Cabrera. Like, 1, 2, and like, poor Edward Cabrera. Like I said, wrap that man in bubble wrap.
0: Well, the Cubs are going to have to keep scoring 7 runs a game. You know what I mean? If they're, like, honestly, unless there's some magic where every button push this year just works and there are seasons like that.
1: Knock on wood. Knock on the wood behind you.
0: Go on the wood right there. But right now, it's just a fog because really the only solution that anybody can come up with for right this second is Javier Assad. That's it.
1: Well, Javier Assad was part of an original plan, so I don't hate the idea.
0: No, of course. That's the first guy you think. Of course, it's Javier Assad. You should be the first man up. You should fill in for Matthew Boyd. But they do have to continue to look for more solutions for in starting pitching, whether eventually making a trade or hoping that you can get somebody from the minor league system to come up and do things. But there just aren't a lot of healthy arms right now.
1: I was laughing at 847's text during the Molly and Haw show that came down an hour ago.
0: Yes.
1: I was at a Little League game when the Boyd news came across, and the 7 dads around me all had different ideas on what a meniscus actually is.
0: Oh, God.
1: It's just a threat. A meniscus is a threat. Anytime your knee hurts, it's like, oh, you better hope it's not the meniscus. You don't even know it's torn until days later.
0: It's a knee. It's a knee. It's a left knee, right? That's what the... It is interesting how we have gotten to the point where we just assume that everybody knows exactly what a meniscus is instead of saying that it's meniscus on his left knee. But I was doing it yesterday.
1: If only there was a tool where we could look things up and find answers and information.
0: Tell me more.
1: Yes. It's my vast collection of Encyclopedia Britannicas.
0: I bet you had those books growing up on your shelf at home.
1: We had the World Book growing up.
0: Oh, yeah. That huge, massive...
1: It took up a wall at the house.
0: Yeah. Remember those books at the library they used to have? Like, just all those books on the table.
1: Libraries are still a thing, and you can check out books electronically. It's fantastic.
0: I was thinking about it. I haven't walked into a library in decades.
1: You should.
0: I always liked it, but you can't get a coffee. Can you get a coffee at a library?
1: You can bring it in.
0: Really?
1: Your microphone has quit this segment.
0: Just went limp.
1: We got to go. We got to talk about the White Sox coming up next. You had a conversation with John Paul Morosi that I think is worth everybody's time when it comes to the outlook for ye White Sox.
0: Ye.
1: So, even though last night was a bummer yesterday, we'll discuss it next.
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27: Romo in the air to left. Teodosio back pedals. And that'll do it.
0: White Sox won game one of this series, but they lost last night and will lose in the finale here today, 8-2 against the Angels.
1: Oh, no. The White Sox are now three games below 500. I'm happy I'm talking about this in this way in the month of May. This is Raheem Harrison Grody on 104.3 The Score. They are now 17-20 after that loss, 8-2 to the Angels. That courtesy of CHSN, John Chirfin on the call. White Sox are off today. They begin a homestand that includes crosstown. It's three games against the Mariners, a day off, three games against the Royals, and then they've got the Cubs to close out that homestand. But I'm sorry they didn't get to win the series against the Angels and the series against the Padres. But I'm okay with it because they still won a series against the Angels previously, and they're 17-20, and I'm still happy with them being ahead of my personal schedule.
3: Yeah, amen. Like, they're still overachieving. It's disheartening that they did have the opportunity to get back to 500 at one point in this series. That was the game that really I was like, ugh! I could have sent them on a different path. But the disappointment last night was Noah Schultz, or yesterday, it was a day game while we were on the air, a 3 2/3, 7 runs, 7 hits, did strike out 3, walked 4 in that game. And this was his worst performance since, quite frankly, his debut, in which he did walk 4 in that game. Schultz got himself together in his debut. But, you know, Schultz has been, his ERA balloons, by the way, to 4.60. Not a particularly good performance. Travis d'Arnaud with his first home run of the season for the Angels, a 3-run blast off of Schultz in that game, but it's going to happen.
1: It is going to happen. I'm not concerned. I feel like at this point in time, it's for Noah Schultz, it's like the Dunkin' Donuts commercial. Make the donuts. Go out there. Every day you're supposed to go out there. Your batches are not going to all be the same, but that's okay. You know, this is building a body of work here. You're in the big leagues. You're trying to adjust to people adjusting to you. You're going to have clunkers to start. That's what this season is all about for him. It's just about the growth. We're still talking about only 5 games to his name total. So I'm good with it.
3: Yeah, I mean, I remember watching very closely and intently when Garrett Crochet first came up, and he had the same thing. Like, he had some really nice performances, and then he'd have like a dud here or there, and then he got great, and now he's going to end up being an elite pitcher in Major League Baseball.
1: Oh, yeah, I mean, he's one of the Cy Young finalists, injured right now, but every year, he's a perennial Cy Young discussion when it comes to either him or Tarek Skubal.
3: The only thing I'm a little surprised about Schultz is that he's not getting as much swing and miss as I thought he would get. He's not, like, the strikeout numbers aren't necessarily gaudy if you go through his record, his game log. Yeah. So I'm imagining that will come in time, but I did think there would be a little bit more whiff with Schultz.
1: I understand that. Yeah, his highest strikeout game was against the Nationals. He had 8.
3: 8, okay.
1: So, and then he had 6 the game before against Sacramento. But outside of that, 4 in his debut. Then he had 2 against the Padres. But the Padres are an excellent team, as we've discussed.
3: And hey, look, Washington has Joey Weimer. I mean, you can't really deal with a team that has Joey Weimer on it, can you?
1: How about the fact that the Sox helped silence that mess?
3: Like, Weimer!
1: That was so frustrating. I knew you laughed at that after the first series of the year. I'm like, Why am I talking about Joey Weimer?
3: Hey, man, if you really want to trace Joey Weimer back, he is the one that set Matthew Boyd off on this really unfortunate season, because Matthew Boyd looked horrible against Weimer and the Nationals and then gets hurt a week after that. And now he's hurt again.
1: You know what? All I heard you just say is that Joey Weimer tore Matt Boyd's meniscus. That's what I just heard you say.
3: You know what? Let's go with that, because we need it's a sports talk radio. We need somebody to blame for the unfortunate occurrences of the Cubbies.
1: And we can't blame Matthew Boyd's children.
3: No, we can't.
1: Because he, according to reports, he was just doing dad things, which builds on the joke here that Matthew Boyd is the dad who stepped up. And, you know, he taught our listeners how to tie ties and told them not to leave the lights on when you leave the house. And, you know, not air condition the rest of the outdoors there. Shut the door.
3: Can I tell you something? In the moment when we heard that yesterday, that it was the children, I was like, this is the first time. I said it on the air. I absolutely believe him. A lot of times when there are these wacky injuries, you don't believe it. But I was like, I believe.
1: Like sneezing, right? And you get back spasms.
3: Exactly. Like, but then today I was like, Remember how they handled the whole Kyle Tucker injury thing last year and how sort of non-transparent they were? So I got to thinking, should I just be that naive to believe what they're saying about Matthew Boyd?
1: Yes.
3: Oh, sorry. Is this personal?
1: No,
3: oh.
1: I think Matthew Boyd is...
3: Yeah.
1: Don't you remember how adorable the pictures were of him and his daughters at All-Star?
3: Yeah.
1: Has he given you any reason? He's just a ray of sunshine.
3: Well,
1: to not believe him?
3: I'm not saying Matthew Boyd would do. I'm saying the Cubs might set it up. Here's what we're going to do. You're a family man. So you got yourself hurt playing with one of your kids.
1: PR optics? What are you doing over here?
3: I'm just like, I was like, wait a minute. Do we need to rethink it? But no, I know. Matthew Boyd is probably would not go along with a conspiracy like that anyway.
1: This isn't Scandal. Like, you're out here like Olivia Pope. It's handled.
3: I just needed to say that. I just needed to make sure that was out there.
1: Well, and I remember, I fully believed it, that Jake Berger re-tore his Achilles walking in his backyard.
3: I believe that. I mean, that guy was just a walking injury for the first 5 years of his career.
1: Literally walked and had the injury.
3: Yes. Old Jake Berger.
1: Still love Jake Berger.
3: Where is he? Is he still with, like, the Marlins
1: Texas.
3: Or something? Texas? Okay.
1: Yeah. I wonder if Jake Berger will see the rain. I think he went back to the minor leagues. I got to check.
3: I remember when every homer he hit was hurtful.
1: Yeah, and then he got traded, and then he was walking things off for Miami.
3: Walk it off.
1: If you get traded from Chicago, you're going to have a walk-off for the Marlins. It's just a thing.
3: Yeah.
1: Owen Casey, Jake Berger.
3: Oh, man.
1: Yeah.
3: How's Owen Casey doing?
1: We got to check on him, too.
3: Is he hurt, too?
1: I don't know. Mm. Keep listening for your chance to qualify for the Score Sweet Stakes when you hear this cue to call.
4: 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I love it as a broadcaster.
1: 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Hey, you know who's next, Mark? Your guy.
3: I mean, who?
1: I'm glad you brought it back to the I mean, because the noise was not enough.
3: You're right. I belted one out in the pre-show meeting today, and I felt like you guys were all uncomfortable. So I'll do the whole thing now.
1: Should you audition it with Danny Parkins?
3: No, absolutely not.
1: All right. Nope.
3: I just want it to be organic. I am not going to audition anything for him. I'm zippering up. I'm not going to show my T-shirt.
1: Wow.
3: Because he judges me. So, yeah.
1: All right. That's next.
3: Yep.
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15: 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All that. 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
12: No, we're not waiting. We wanted to talk to Danny today and now, and we're going to do that. He is at Danny Parkins on X. You can check him out on the newly expanded First Things First OT from 4 to 5 on Fox Sports 1. And we have the Cubs for a Cure Radiothon coming up in just over 2 weeks.

0: Danny Parkins joining us on our hotline and on Twitch, twitch.tv/TheScoreChicago. Danny, how are you?
1: I'm great. And technically, just under 2 weeks.
0: Oh, yeah. This is Thursday. Yeah.
1: Yeah. 2 weeks from an hour ago, it'll begin.
0: So I have some news for you. Yeah. We had one of our texters to our text line. He sent us a message saying, how can I sponsor part of the Radiothon? So I gave him the email account, 1043radiothon@gmail.com, if you guys are interested. So even the text line coming through for the big Radiothon.
1: Great. I got to check the email address this morning. I haven't checked it today, so I hope that that comes through. Listen, we've got... Oh, my goodness.
2: What the hell is going on? Jesus. Get yourself together, man. This is a 50,000-watt radio station, pal. I don't know what you think you're doing.
0: I think it's even more watts now with the FM.
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1: You're a lot of watts, Grody. I don't know what's happening.
2: Somebody spray him down over there. I thought you had people.
3: Some water.
2: Hose him down.
0: Yeah, Robbie is slacking on his duties as
1: an
0: producer.
1: Excellent point.
2: Did you just wake up? Look at you, man. Your eyes are half shut. You're wearing a sloppy T-shirt. You look like me, for crying out loud. Yeah, no make. That's it. You look tired because you don't have makeup on.
1: Dude, I look tired because the NBA playoffs are brutal.
0: They're awesome.
2: Is that what it is?
1: No, they are awesome, Layla. That is true. But my God, these NBA games end at 1 a.m. every single day on the East Coast. It's crazy. And then I wake up with the kids every day. You know, it's very hard being me. So I am tired. I have no idea what just happened with my throat. I got to get that figured out because I'm about to broadcast for 24 hours. With you guys.
2: Yeah. Triano, take care of this guy. You know what? Put Triano on. Enough of this hit. Enough.
1: Yeah, I get it. But I honestly, maybe I'm not going to have to start waking up anymore because of Matthew Boyd. Like, maybe I'm not going to have to play with my kids anymore.
2: Wow, yeah.
1: You know what I mean? I can just send that story to Steph and be like, listen, honey, these takes, they're paying the bills. I gotta get a break from playing with these kids. It's dangerous out here. It could cause you to miss work. That's real. That's, you know. Maybe it'll get me out of Little League on Sunday.
0: Tear your meniscus.
2: Are you not buying that, Dan? Is that what you're saying?
1: No, I'm buying. Okay. I'm buying it. Right. I'm just saying it's like a whole new excuse for parents everywhere.
2: It's a good
1: like,
2: one.
1: Yeah, be like, I don't know. It's dangerous.
0: Grody has, down on the floor. He has no children. He has a furry cat, and he's out here trying to belittle the physical nature of playing with kids.
2: No, well, in all honesty,
1: it's
2: like,
1: exhausting.
2: Danny, when I heard it yesterday, it was the one time that I believed a player that he got hurt doing something odd like playing with your kids. Usually I'm like, oh, okay, you're making this up. It's too ridiculous. But I believed it with Matthew Boyd. But I did wake up today and say it was weird how the Cubs handled the whole Kyle Tucker thing last year and how they weren't transparent and they didn't communicate particularly well. So I just needed to go through it with myself a little bit to make sure I wasn't being naive. I believe Matthew Boyd, but I think that we have to do our due diligence just to give it a little bit more airtime, I suppose.
1: Sure, you guys are big J journalists. No, I would say it's pretty obvious that is what happened. And, you know, I feel terrible for him. The team is snake bit, but they keep winning. Is the consensus now that Council can manage? You guys are there on the ground. What's happening?
0: Is he
1: great again? Okay, great. Okay, I just wanted to be sure.
0: I think, I mean, you know, it's a day-by-day basis. Sometimes you agree with people's decisions and sometimes you don't. And I feel like that's not just Craig Council, but I have liked how he has, there have been some effective mound visits. He's done what he can with the bullpen. Trent Thornton basically came in off the street yesterday and got the save. So you can't hate on it too much.
1: Eight different guys with saves this year.
0: Yeah, Trent Thornton got the win. Yeah, and then we found out Corbin Martin, according to reports, has been DFA'd. But the point is, he's doing what he can with the guys he has, so there's that.
1: He's doing amazing. Like, they're doing amazing. What, it was 18 of 21?
0: Yes.
1: Another crazy long winning streak with, I think it's 10 guys who started, 10 injuries to pitchers, or they were in AAA at one point this year, have made appearances at the big club. It feels unsustainable, but, like, who cares? It is such a crazy ride, and so many teams are flawed always, and they're going to make significant reinforcements at the deadline, which is still a ways away. But, like, a belief that you will always figure out a way to win, that is a really, really valuable team. or thing in a team. So yeah, they are playing unbelievable baseball and overcoming a crazy amount of adversity. Like, I think we talked about it before the year, right? Like, biggest strengths of the team were probably defense and organizational depth. And organizational depth has been like the biggest story of the year so far for the Cubs. It's been crazy.
0: No, I think you're right. Like, the fact that they have been able to withstand this. And we were talking the other day, Danny, about how we've all witnessed games where if a team is up 2-0, given how inconsistent a lineup can be, or you're watching worse teams, you're going, oh, I don't know that they can come back from that. And I feel like this is taking on Bears comebacks at this point with how they're winning, especially in the last few games.
2: Bears.
1: Yeah, Bears. Yeah, mm-hmm. Yeah, maybe Caleb Williams can pitch.
0: I bet he could, actually.
1: Yeah, he's got a great, though I really, that's one that I would never forgive counsel for. Could you imagine?
2: Oh yeah.
1: If they're like, you know, we need another arm. We're gonna sign Caleb, and then he got hurt. Like, it's bad. The Cubs pitching injuries is bad, but we have to protect the most important arm in Chicago, and that is very much Caleb Williams.
0: The most important arm, I feel like, is a good title for Caleb.
2: What is it?
1: Most important person.
0: Arm. Oh, like, yeah. He can also be most important person, but most important arm as well.
1: Arm person.
2: He
1: all
2: is.
1: Of the, all of the above.
2: What he is, guys, is he's precious. And, you know, Danny, there is a rookie minicamp going on this weekend on Friday, Friday and Saturday. You've been hearing about all that? I don't know if that made it to your show, that we're going to see Dylan Thienemann and Logan Jones and Sam Roush and Xavion Thomas all doing their thing out there, and Ben Johnson part two. How good, by the way, do you feel? Because I haven't talked to you in a little while about the Bears, as usual. You pretty happy with this rookie class that the Bears have put together here as far as the draft picks are concerned?
1: Yeah, I think it's okay. I think, you know, Thienemann made sense for value, and if you can get a day one starter at the 25th pick in the draft, that is obviously significant, because a lot of teams are not going to be able to get a plug and play starter at the end of the first round. It's not a premium position. I think everybody would have preferred edge or front seven just based on positional value, but you have to trust that they stayed true to their board. And, you know, listen, it's not a very exciting offseason. Like, that's the truth. The Bears were back-to-back-to-back offseason champs. They had a three-peat for the offseason. And, you know, you got to give up the banner. But that's actually what's supposed to happen when you are a good team. So, you know, they tried to trade for Max Crosby, reportedly. Missed out. They're not a perfect roster. But the key, I think, to this upcoming year is very simple. We'll talk about it 100 times between now and then. Is how big of a step forward does Caleb Williams take? Like, is it incremental? Then I think some of the problems and flaws with the roster will be there. But if he takes the leap that we've seen truly great quarterback prospects and talents take when they've been in the second year of great offensive systems, and he's an MVP candidate this year, then I don't think it's going to really matter much. And the Bears can be a top five offense in the game, and that'll overcome a lot of problems that may or may not exist on their defense.
0: Well, and Danny, I feel like the first round magically somehow of the draft worked out for most GMs. You know, the teams that wanted to take the big risks, like the Rams and the Vikings, did so. And then teams that needed exactly who they may have wanted, even at 25, like the Bears did, got who they got. But the second round may be a good indication of a challenge now that's new for this team in this front offense. Once you have the later picks, you may not get your guys. We see the run on defensive linemen. We see the run on edge rushers right before practically two picks. Akis goes to New England. So that may be the new challenge. You know, that second round and just how you manage your board becomes very crucial in the years where your team is better.
1: Well, listen, yeah, it's a high class problem. You'd rather be picking. It would be great for us if draft season was not as interesting, right? Like, that would be great.
0: Yes,
1: it would make it harder to do sports radio in Chicago in March and April, because those polls position segments had a lot of juice to them. Your who's your guy would have a lot of juice to them when they were picking one, when they were picking nine,
2: yeah.
1: You know, that sort of thing. But when you're picking 25 or later, it's just It's not going to be as fun. You're like, well, we could take the number one safety or the number seven edge rusher. Like, it's just not, it's not as, but that's good. Like, that's one of them good problems. So, yeah, hopefully that's the new reality for the Bears. And, you know, hopefully they don't pick in the top 10 again for a very, very long time.
2: Talking to our guy, Danny Parkins, the former Score host, the host now of First Things First. And Danny, yesterday it happened again. A new basketball boss was introduced in Chicago. Bryson Graham is here. Thoughts?
1: I think that I'm glad it wasn't the person that everybody said it was going to be, because at least that represents some sort of outside of the box thinking. Like, I think that's good. But no matter who it was going to be, because the Bulls were not going to, you know, have an unlimited budget, they weren't going to, you know, give Bob Myers $20 million a year to run the front office, because, you know, Sam Presti's not leaving Oklahoma City. Like, it was going to be someone who's getting his first chance at the big job. It's very similar to Arturis Karnišević and Mark Eversley. Like, when Arturis and Eversley were hired, they came from successful organizations, and a bunch of people sung their praises. That's exactly what this is. Like, we don't know until he's in the big seat how he's going to do. And if the Bulls have some lottery luck on Sunday, he's probably going to get off to a great start. And if they don't have lottery luck, they're probably going to be a pretty bad team. No, they'll probably be a bad team regardless, but it's, I think it's hard to have a huge, strong opinion on a guy that we're taking everyone else's word for it on him. Seems smart. Thought he came across well in the press conference. Glowing endorsements from people who had worked with him. But that's exactly what the last group of guys were. Maybe not as much with the press conference thing, but that was a little bit more of a language barrier, frankly, for Arturis. So, you know, unless the Bulls were going to really swing for the fences, I think it's tough to get too excited or too down on this one way or the other. Other than, like I said, I was glad that it wasn't just conventional wisdom and it was a little bit more outside the box.
0: Yeah, Danny, I think that that's important because people forget that AK and Eversley were a complete departure from what we knew to be the case, and John Paxson had stepped away. I don't know how much he was involved in that choice versus getting Bryson Graham. And I thought the same thing you did. I thought Matt Lloyd made a lot of sense because he was one of the only candidates I thought who would be okay with Billy Donovan still being the head coach, just having worked with the Bulls for so long. But this is different, and we've seen them go different before, but how far off the conventional path? It seems like this isn't the case. You know, Bryson Graham is really credited with acquiring players of talent in different ways. So maybe that helps them get there a little bit. Two-way contracts, they say, are a big, feather in his cap. Jose Alvarado, of course. So there's others there.
1: Yeah, but Mark Eversley had big ones in Toronto, and Arturis had guys that he claimed success for in Denver. So, like, that stuff, you know, like when the Bears hired Matt Nagy, it was like, and he called plays for Andy Reid. And it's like, no, he didn't. It was just like something that was said at the time when he was hired, you know? So, like, he's going to sink or swim based on his merits of what he does here. Like, Jose Alvarado is not going to save him. It's going to be what he does here. And unfortunately, we were just talking draft for the Bears. Like, you know, unfortunately, Sunday's a big day for the Bulls. Like Sunday's a really big day for the Bulls because this is a historic draft. You could get the fourth pick and still get an all-star. There's a ton of talent here. And so you need some ping pong ball help. And that will have him off to a great start. And if it doesn't go the Bulls' way, you know, maybe they can still find a great player, right? You know, Giannis wasn't the number one pick. Steph Curry wasn't the number one pick. Obviously, it happens. But, you know, given how big of a draft this is, Sunday is probably the biggest day for the Bulls franchise for the last couple of years going backwards and the last couple of years going forward, because you get an A.J. DeBansta or a Darren Peterson or a Caleb Wilson. Like, those types of guys have ceilings that can be franchise-changing players. And so, you know, I really do think Sunday is the biggest day for the Bulls in a couple of years.
0: Absolutely. And we want you to save the date. We mentioned it earlier. The Cubs 4A Cure 24-Hour Radiothon It takes place from May 21st to May 22nd right here on 104.3 The Score. 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And I know you have some updates for us, Danny.
1: Yeah, so I got some donation incentives I'll tell you guys about in a second, but I just want to say a thank you to Arbor Investments, the great Cubs fans, friends of the Score, close friends of the Ricketts family and Crane Kenny, Greg Purcell, founder and chairman. They're on board again this year. We have Fox Sports on board, John Gavin, Doug and Stacey Meyer, Jeffrey Lamort Salons, Russ Armstrong, the Chicago window guy, on and on and on. Mr. Duct Cleaning, so many. We got over a dozen sponsors already on board. Donation incentives. How about a house in Sedona?
0: Wow.
1: For a week? They can sleep up to 12 people. We've got
2: Score House.
1: Sweet tickets every Bears game this year. Bears. In the Skyline Club. That's the premier suite at Soldier Field. My guy Cole Kmet came through and donated some signed memorabilia and his personal Bears tickets to a game this year. We got 1914 club tickets. We got Wrigley Field experiences. We got Cubs memorabilia. The Friday after the Radiothon, Cubs Cardinals in St. Louis, row one, their version of the 1914 club. So you can be in enemy territory. There's a Jordan Davis concert after the game. So go to a Friday Cubs Cardinals game in St. Louis, rep the Cubs gear, then watch a concert after the fact. Speaking of concerts, we got tickets to some Wrigley Field concerts. We got tickets to John Mulaney at Wrigley Field. The incentives are going to be absolutely insane this year. So all of it goes to charity. All of it goes to cancer research. 100%. There's no overhead with the event. DM me, get involved. If you got a prize that you want to donate, you got tickets you want to donate, you got a restaurant experience you want to donate, get on board with the biggest broadcast charity event in Chicago. We did 750K last year.
2: Unbelievable.
1: Gonna try to top it this year.
2: Danny, and I want to thank you for going on CHGO. I heard your hilarious hit with Carm and the Boys and reminding us of the revelation that occurred with Les's special addiction, I will just say. The Grobber's special addiction, which was revealed on the overnights. I just want people to know that you never know what's going to be revealed during a Danny Parkins 24-hour radiothon, especially when I'm on with him from 6 to midnight.
1: That's right. We had a middle-of-the-night Jason Goff in appearance last year.
2: Yeah.
1: I think I've set up another former Score host to appear during the middle of the night. This year we don't have local overnights anymore except for the Radiothon. So it's after some late Bears games. So we got local programming. You know, Benetti calls in late usually he'll donate Tigers Cubs tickets and a meet and greet with him. Adam Amin's been known to call him late. Oh, I haven't even asked him yet, but I'm sure he will. Jeff Passan breaks his ESPN rule and comes on every year for the Radiothon. So we'll get Passan on. We're going to have Rizzo on. We're going to have Tyone on. We're going to have Eddie O's going to be back on. Some other big sports surprises that I'll save for the day of. Huge names are going to be on this year that have never been on before. Been working on it for months, guys. It's going to be a big broadcast.
0: Well, we are excited for it, and we will see you in just under 2 weeks. Again, the email address, 1043radiothon@gmail.com. Danny, thanks again.
1: Yeah, reach out. DMs are open as well. Thanks, guys.
2: Bye, Danny.
0: Bears.
1: Bye, Mark. Bye, Layla.
0: See ya.
2: Aw. He's just a baby.
0: That is Danny Parkins, young dad Danny Parkins, out here. Save your meniscuses, people. Coming up next here on Raheem Harrison Grody as we get you ready for Cubs baseball. Pico Armstrong is going through a streak right now again. And the way he described it is in a way that only he can. So we will examine what he's doing at the plate and hopefully how far can it go. Next.
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16: Pete made the All-Star team a year ago. Trying to get a hold of one on the pitch. Swinging a drive, left center field. Pretty deep, back toward the wall. That ball is gone! That ball is gone! It's a tie game! Can you believe it? Pete Crow Armstrong, an opposite alley home run. This ball game is back to even, tied at six. It's almost like a dream.
17: Yeah, you can say that for sure, because it was. Once again, the Cubs come back, thanks in large part, as we mentioned, 7-6 the final. That is Pat Hughes on the Northwestern Medicine Cubs radio network. 7-6 the final in 10 innings. And a big reason why, partially, is thanks to one PCA, the homer, his fourth of the season. He was absolutely thrilled when he hit it. You could tell everybody wanted to know, would it tie the ball game? And at six, yes, it did.
18: Oppo for PCA. And I love Pat Hughes's description right there. He calls it a dream. Last year at about the same time, he called it like being in a movie watching Pete Crow Armstrong. So he emits those sort of platitudes and responses, as has this entire Cubs team with all the walk-offs. Three straight and what, up to six on the season altogether, I believe?
17: Yeah, it's incredible. Like, what way are they going to walk it off today? Walk-off balk?
18: Sweet.
17: What's next?
18: Yeah.
17: So since April 21st, 15-game stretch, PCA is batting .375. That's 6-for-16 with one home run and four RBI against left-handed pitchers, too. So that's notable. His chase rate, as we know, is something he will have to manage. Last year, his chase rate was 41% on strikes outside of the zone. This year, that's up to 43%. That part of it, I don't love. And I wondered how that was going to be managed. What were the adjustments that he was going to make? Or have we just reached the point of his career where there might be some self-acceptance going on?
18: I was going to say, there is, I mean, maybe not this early, but there is a he is what he is factor that maybe we're seeing, but there's still plenty of room for him to expand out of that. Expand's a bad word, though.
17: It is. In this case, it really is. The phrase shooter shoot comes to mind with PCA.
18: Yeah.
17: Like, if PCA's in the NBA, he's attempting like 40 shots a game.
18: Well, Layla, he's also gotten away with it for his entire career, including the torrid pace of the first half of last year, where you can go back and look at those at-bats and see how many bad balls he swung out and hit the ball out of the park on.
17: Yeah, it's great to be a bad ball hitter, but the problem is you end up expanding your strike zone, as we discussed, and your chase rate is ridiculous. But here's what Craig Counsell had to say about what he's doing right now.
19: I told Flash before the at-bat, like, you just don't know what's going to happen when Pete comes up, you know? Like, it's just, you know, it's not supposed to happen, but then it happens, and that's kind of Pete, you know? So, I can't explain a lot of his at-bats personally.
18: That's great. That's the most human. That's what we're looking for from Craig. Just a human, actual, involuntary reaction to a question that is being asked of him. And he's like all of us. Like, some of it, you just can't get that deeply into. It's like, I don't know how this guy just did that. I don't know.
17: Your shrug is everything in this demonstration. Yeah, I think are you still thinking about the afternoon show interviews with Craig? Is that what you're thinking about when you said that?
18: I think so.
17: Yeah.
18: Like, a response
17: that's,
18: like that would be
17: that's
18: perfect.
17: That's it. We're going to commandeer Craig for Rahimi Harrison Grody just one day out of the season. And we're going to just pepper him with ridiculous stuff and see if we crack him.
18: Yeah. Well, I think
17: do we crack?
18: I mean, it's like, how can you not present? I mean, that's probably the response from most managers when it comes to PCA. Yeah, there's stuff that will frustrate the hell out of you, but then he'll get up there and do what. He looked bad in part of that at bat, too. He swung and missed at one where it's like, oh, boy.
17: The timing is really bad when he's off.
18: Yeah. Like, it's like, you know what he's swinging for, and that's okay. I could accept that he was swinging for a home run, and he was, and then somehow, some way, he hits the ball out of the park going opposite field, and it's just a beautiful, sometimes inexplicable

0: now through my source, Leila Rahimi, that he hit 31 home runs last year, if I'm reading you right.
1: I just double checked online, yes. But no, you're right.
0: Bush at 34.
1: I feel like he does bunt, though. That was something that he did last year, too.
0: Yeah, and successfully some this year, too. I don't know if he has been doing it as much recently, but he was successful early this year.
1: I just don't want him to think that that's the only way he's getting on first base if he's not hitting a home run.
0: I'm like, okay, though.
1: That's what I don't want.
0: I think it's okay when you, like, for any batter, but we'll just use PCA, when you feel like you're just overmatched at the plate.
1: Or you're trying to get on base somehow.
0: Or you're just trying to get on base to set the team. But you see that with players. Like, if they just know that a pitcher has their number and they're just like, screw it, I am overmatched here, I'm going to lay down a bunt and see what happens.
1: Yeah, unfortunately, bunting is a lost art in the league, as we know.
0: It is.
1: Now, he talked a lot to, PCA talked a lot to Pat McAfee about how he manages that aggression and the plate discipline.
2: That's always been the hardest thing for me, really. I mean, I love to swing the bat. I love to try and make stuff happen with the bat. So, you know, I think the plate discipline was actually a little bit better, like I would say a little over a week ago, but and before that. But, you know, when I start feeling sexier and I do start putting more balls in play, more balls in the air to the pull side, like, I do end up swinging more, so I'm inevitably going to chase more. And that's just, that's something I got to accept about myself. But I'm not going to walk that much, man. But when the bat's feeling good, then I got to let it rip sometime.
1: Vibes.
0: Yeah, man.
2: When I start feeling sexier.
1: Now, that is a thing. You will have batters feel sexy at the plate. Frank Thomas always talked about that on White Sox pre- and postgame.
0: I believe that used to come up with Joe Maddon in the 2016 Cubs and Javier Baez and whatnot. Yeah, you got to feel good. You got to feel sexy.
1: You can't escape the Javi Baez comps with PCA.
0: Can't. Yeah, it's a fair comp. I mean, Javier Baez had that unbelievable season where he was runner-up.
1: To Christian Yelich, 2018.
0: Old Yelly got him that year. And I don't think he was ever as good then, but man, like, what an entertaining, terrific ball player Javier Baez was with the Cubs.
1: And the snag and tag, he too, also just fantastic defensively.
0: Yeah, absolutely terrific at it. But yeah, I do love as frustrating as PCA can be sometimes in some of his at-bats, still, every single time he comes up to the plate, I'm like, what's going to happen here? You know what I mean? Like, you just like no other player on the Cubs, the options are just lengthy when it comes to what might happen with PC. Even if he walks. I remember getting hit by a pitch earlier and he was pissed. And he was like, you knew he was going to steal on the first pitch just because he was angry. And he did. He did.
1: Every at-bat is a movie, basically.
0: Every at-bat is a movie with PCA.
1: Wait, wasn't that the Pat Hughes call we always play? It's a movie starring Pete Armstrong.
0: Well, he said in this call coming into the thing that it's a dream. Last year, it was a movie. But the possibilities, he's still the guy. No matter what has gone on this year with some terrific Cubs hitting and Nico Hoerner and everybody in that lineup, it's still PCA that I am most glued to when he's in that batter's box.
1: Because you also love chaos. Like, you love it. You're
0: true.
1: Junkie. You like all the different outcomes.
0: I do. I do. And he presents that. He presents every single possible outcome, including stealing every base when he gets on.
1: And I'm out here just appreciating old Matt Boyd, dad who stood up. And then here he is just playing with his kids.
0: Should we send him some flowers or something? Farrengold, get on the phone. Let's get some flowers out to Matthew Boyd immediately.
1: He'll probably just dedicate them to his wife because Mother's Day is on Sunday.
0: Oh, my God, you're right.
1: He'll put him in a nice vase. Do the right thing again.
0: Man, this guy.
1: I know.
0: Oh, Matt Boyd. I hope, you know what? I hope when it's all said and done, Matthew Boyd stays with the Cubs organization in some way, shape, or form. Or is he too nice to stay with the Cubs organization?
1: Wait, what?
0: Because you got to be a little.
1: This is a hot take.
0: Because you got to be real with guys. Like, he would be too nice to everybody. If he was like in a position of authority, you know, he
1: would. Is Matt Boyd too nice for the Cubs? Light him up. 312-44-6767.
0: I don't think he'd get critical enough with guys.
1: So you're saying he's the manager who, like, if he fired you, you wouldn't necessarily know you were fired?
0: Yeah, you'd feel worse for him for having to do it than you would feel for yourself.
1: Aww.
0: I'd be like, man, I'm sorry about this.
1: Yeah,
0: okay.
1: I can't imagine.
0: I deserved it.
1: I can't imagine Matt Boyd firing somebody. No.
0: Yeah, so that's not going to work. Ambassador, though. He could be like Anthony Rizzo's assistant.
1: Or, yeah, basically.

0: basically, it's like Jim Tomey, you know?
1: Yeah, that's a good comp.
0: Like, everybody loves Jim Tomey.
1: Yeah. Nice guy, Jim.
0: Yeah.
1: Nice guy, Matt.
0: Yes, indeed. And in the meantime, PCA, vibes.
1: Vibes.
0: I don't know what it ends. Let's just keep riding the wave until it crashes.
1: I don't think it ever ends with PCA. Like, his entire career will be vibes with the Cubs.
0: In the words of Robert Earl Keane, the road goes on forever and the party never ends.
1: Oh, I like that.
0: Coming up next, it is halftime. And I said I had a radio story for you all, except there's no radio.
1: What?
0: Next.
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17: 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De La Cruz is out number one.
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12: It's halftime.
13: This is Raheemy Harrison Grody, and this is Halftime. We began our show, it is Mark and Leela today, talking about how, once again, no lead is safe with the Cubs. And it's starting to feel very Bears, not just because Mark is here,
14: Bears,
13: but because they're coming back in ways that are unbelievable. Then we talked about Shrimp, the walk-off walk. Then we got into a bit of the historical context, because a lot of 2016 comparisons have come up. We talked about the White Sox, Danny Parkins was on, don't forget the Radiothon. Cubsburg Cure Radiothon is on the 21st. You can get involved, 1043radiothon@gmail.com. And PCA says he's feeling sexy on Pat McAfee. Let it rip.
12: It's halftime.
13: So I told you, Mark, that I had a radio story, except it's not about an actual radio. So a woman thought she was hearing faint voices in her kitchen. Women are crazy. Oh, it's just in your head.
15: That's
13: maybe
15: what I was thinking.
13: Your time of the month. Maybe all the times your time of the month. No, it was coming from her dishwasher. And when she opened it up, things only got more weird. A Tennessee woman went viral after she documented hearing voices coming from her dishwasher.
15: Dun, dun, dun, dun.
13: Well, in science frequency hell, I didn't know this was a thing. She said that she passed through the kitchen and she heard a talk radio station very clearly coming out of her dishwasher.
15: Oh, man. How you doing, everybody?
13: What talk radio, I wonder?
15: I'm up here with the glasses and the plates. What's going on, everybody? Be careful. Make sure you point those knives straight down.
13: She said she tore apart her kitchen thinking there was a radio somewhere and even checked to see if someone was living in her crawl space.
15: Oh, Jesus.
13: What radio station would somebody be listening to living in your crawl space?
15: That sounds like a UFO podcast. Art Bell, anyone?
13: Art Bell,
15: Art
13: yes.
15: Bell.
13: Hell yeah. Even I had to run the overnight board for Art Bell
15: really?
13: Every now and then. Yeah.
15: Where did he broadcast from? A camper in a desert in Vegas?
13: In like, your that's heart.
15: In your heart, yeah. R.I.P.
13: Art Bell was, I think he was a bit before his time, was he not? Like, what would Art Bell say about all the UFOs finally being acknowledged?
15: Oh, it would be hours and hours and hours.
13: And you all thought Art Bell was crazy, just like you thought this woman thought she was crazy with the voices coming from her dishwasher. No, apparently she found out the dishwasher was picking up a radio station.
15: Wow.
13: So somebody messaged her on TikTok. Engineer here. If the power cord, exactly, if the power cord or internal wiring length is equal to the harmonic of the radio frequency, it will act as an antenna.
15: Oh my goodness.
13: So that's a hertz, right? So then you're talking, and harmonic would be like dividing a string in half. So then therefore the string would have to be the half the length of the harmonic of the hertz.
15: That.
13: Yes. So they said most dishwashers these days have a small speaker to ding or chime when complete, which is probably what is broadcasting the radio.
15: Dink, dink. A little dink.
13: Like, what show was it? I'm so curious. Was it Delilah Overnight?
15: Oh, yeah. It could have been Delilah saying nice, nice, nice things to people.
13: What if it's just like one of the random radio stations when you're driving across the country, like you're going to hell radio? Don't you act like you don't know what I'm talking about.
15: Go, say more. Say a little more.
13: Okay, maybe it's just... Hi.
15: Oh, Christian radio is what you're saying.
13: Like, yeah, the wages of sin is death radio, essentially.
15: Oh, yeah, of course. Yeah, yeah. When you flip through, like you get like deep into Indiana, it's like every other station is Christian or country.
13: That's it.
15: Yeah.
13: Sometimes Disney, I feel like, comes up as well. Disney AM radio.
15: Yeah.
13: The commenter added, you might try having someone make sure the dishwasher is properly grounded and install a small ferrite choke on the power cord. This is where I lose it because I don't know what those things are. Seems like a YouTube video. This would most likely block the frequency. You probably live close to the radio station, which is why the signal is so strong.
15: It's a good, clean signal. Get it? Washer?
13: Now here's Mark Grody live from the dishwasher.
0: Yeah, 312-644-6767. If you do your dishes and you hear 104.3 the score or 670 the score, text in.
15: I don't know what sound from a dishwasher.
13: Wait, no, don't silence the lamb.
15: Sorry, I was trying. I don't know what it would sound like if we were broadcasting from inside a dishwasher. I'd need some water sound effects.
13: Now we're getting a bunch of suggestions as to what the show would be. And people are talking about making Pluto a planet again. Thank you, 312. That's good to know.
15: Listen, Pluto's not a planet. I don't care what anybody says. KMA.
13: Grody tries to talk and then the microphone falls down.
15: Are you going
13: to
15: fix this for me?
13: Yeah,
15: during the
13: I'll
15: break?
13: Fix it.
15: Okay.
13: Somebody. I have some basic physical engineering understanding.
15: Apparently.
13: I'm not even going to say knowledge. And I don't know why. I'm handy. But yeah, so I want to kind of figure this out now. I want to see if there's a way to do it.
15: I love
13: like,
15: it.
13: To get your. I wonder if you could tune in the score. So it had to be 104.3, so then you have to know that. I think we can do this.
15: Just how powerful is our FM signal? That's
13: Guess
15: really...
13: we can find out. If you really love us, you'll make your dishwasher listen to the score.
15: I'm going to tell you something about dishwashers, though. There is no better, for me anyway, for napping, white noise dishwasher sound.
13: Oh, really?
15: Yeah.
13: I thought you were going to say just listening to our show puts people to sleep.
15: No, not at all. No, I am at attention. On the days that I'm not here and listening to you and Marshall, I am at attention. But if I lay down on that couch and I got the dishwasher going, that is exquisite sleep right there.
13: Okay, so there's more to this. British writer and science communicator Zion Lights, who runs the YouTube channel Science with Zy, looks like I need to look into this, took to the platform to explain what happened in an April 7th short. She explained objects such as appliances can occasionally pick up radio frequencies, especially strong AM signals.
15: Hello.
13: Yay.
15: We got one of those.
13: The phenomenon known as radio frequency interference is caused by ungrounded or loosely grounded wires or metal, or a breakdown of internal shielding or filtering in a machine's components. And then the parts will act like antennas and receive signals and then generate sound waves audible to humans. I want to try this now.
15: I do too.
13: Not with my dishwasher because I rent.
15: The power, Layla. I don't care what anybody says.
13: I also refuse to use my dishwasher. I hand wash everything.
15: What's up with that? So you have a dishwasher and you don't use it.
13: It's not as good as me.
15: Really?
13: No.
15: I mean, it's like it runs for an hour with blazing hot water and detergent. How could that not be better?
13: Because friction with soap is what gets stuff off. Not necessarily like hot water, yes, but it doesn't have to be blazing hot.
15: Mm.
13: You using soap and water yourself and then friction rubs off dirt and oil and grime better than some dishwasher.
15: I want life to be easier for you.
13: The machines are not better than me.
15: You're living in 84 degrees temperatures. I don't want you having to wash stuff during that in hot water. You need to put that in the dishwasher, young lady.
13: No, that'll just make my apartment more hot.
15: Man.
13: I'm shout not out doing to, that.
0: Shout out to 630 on the text line. My dishwasher keeps referring to someone named Bob.
15: What do you hear?
13: And another 630 picked up on Mark's Silence of the Lambs reference.
15: Oh, wait. What did they say? That's my new Parkins impersonation. I'm not doing it. I'm not saying it. Not right now.
13: You're lying.
15: Oh, wait.
13: Knowing your personnel is a real strength in the business.
15: You're a great big fat person.
13: In the meantime, I will try to fix Mark Grody's microphone.
15: Big girl, sir.
13: Five on it is next.
15: You ever find that guy?
11: Freeze!
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0: Which of the Cubs' three walk-off wins over the Reds has been your favorite?
13: I think it might be last night, because really exciting things happened in the game, but then the way they won was like, we won? We won! Play the song! Wait, what happened?
31: Again?
13: Yeah, that's right. Oh, we walked it off this time with a walk. Got it. 7-6, Cubs win. 15 straight at Wrigley. Let's go. So I love a very baseball-y, anticlimactic thing that happens to have you win the game.
15: Yeah.
13: It's like a walk-off ABS challenge, or like I said, perhaps a walk-off balk. All these are possibilities. So there was a lot of, there were dramatic things that happened. There were high tents. High leverage moments. There were mound visits. There was the PCA home run where the plays just erupted. And then there was the, hey, wait, I was supposed to challenge that. No, you don't get the challenge. Well, Craig Council says I can get the challenge. No. That was a walk, though. Cubs win. What?
15: It's like these games have undercards to the greatness. Like you just mentioned, the PCA home run.
13: Right.
15: To tie the game. And we're not even talking about that as much as we're talking about the Michael Bush walk-off walk. So you have, in the game the other day, you had the same thing. Michael Bush with the game tying home run for that drama as the undercard. And then he gets the game-winning hit. I'm going to go, though. I'm going with the Monday game, the 5-4-1, the Edward Cabrera game, because Michael Conforto gets up there and gets the game-winning home run.
13: Up it in, Oppo.
15: Unbelievable. And I say that because usually it's guys like that, the Michael Confortos of your team, the guys that are not going to play a ton, but when they make a contribution, it just feels even better, where you have everybody contributing and you have have to have those guys on your team. Apparently, Michael Conforto, the way I'm reading it and understanding it, very popular in the clubhouse with everybody. So to have those guys and those moments from unexpected players. Michael Conforto, a guy who I didn't even know he was going to make the team. And if he was going to make the team, he was going to get sent down after Seiya Suzuki was ready to play right field. And here he is contributing with big hits. So for me, and that was the first one of his career, right? The first walk-off of his life.
13: Walk-off home run, I think.
15: Oh,
13: right?
15: Really?
13: Yeah, that's what I thought it was.
15: Oh, I thought it was on any level of his life. I thought Conforto had not had a walk-off. But the point still stands to get contributions from guys like that. Those are the seasons in which you win. So I'm going Conforto and the Cubs Monday game is my magical moment.
30: Five on it. Number two.
0: The news broke Wednesday that Cubs left-hander Matthew Boyd has a meniscus issue in his left knee and will likely need surgery. Who do you think is the most likely candidate to start in his place when his spot in the starting rotation comes up tomorrow?
13: Okay, so he got surgery. That happened this morning, according to multiple reports. So he's now on the mend. I'm skeptical at the month recovery time. I feel like it's that's optimistic. Great if it happens on time, but don't be surprised if it takes longer. So because of that, I feel like Javier Assad is the most likely next man up. It was Assad or Ray, the discussion when we had Cade Horton go down. So I feel like next it's got to be Javier Assad. Now, I know that might deplete the bullpen somewhat, but I feel like they're already playing with that kind of mindset. You know, they're managing the roster with that kind of mindset. We saw Corbin Martin reportedly get DFA'd this morning. So I know it's going to be just a shuffling of the bullpen. You just don't want that to be... You're going to have to do some of it throughout the course of the season, but you don't want it to be as high stress, I think, into perpetuity. But I don't know what they think they are built for. And like we saw, you know, last year, they didn't want to give up the price for a lot of the going rate for pitchers. They ended up with Michael Soroka, and that didn't end well for them at all. So it's hard to figure out how this goes moving forward with the chain of reaction of events that could happen. Like, you take Assad out of the bullpen, and that's another reliable arm.
15: Javier Assad's unfortunately the only answer to this question
13: right
15: at this very moment. And hopefully you continue to get success from Colin Ray, who just, like, all of a sudden now, it's not like, oh, Colin can do anything. No, you have to start, and you have to be good at starting. Same thing with Javier Assad, who, and I know, like, Javier Assad has been fine. I am just never, he's very hittable, but he's absolutely the answer. And then there just aren't, like, at the moment, there aren't other answers that we know of in the minor leagues. We talked about Jordan Wicks earlier, and I've got it down here. I kind of was guessing. He gave up, did Jordan Wicks, in his last rehab start. He had a left forearm injury. He gave up 6 runs over 3 2/3 the other day in his most recent rehab start. His last two have not been very good. Jackson Wiggins, people always asking about him. He was injured. He's now in a throwing program, so not even pitching to live batters at this point. So he's a little ways off. He's your top pitching prospect for people who don't know. So now I'm just trying to explain why the only answer right now, unfortunately, is Javier Assad. And I guarantee it, Layla, somebody will come up that none of us has heard of, and he'll pitch 3 or 4 innings, whether it's a guy that was a perceived bullpen dude. Somebody will come up because they know more than we do, but the obvious names aren't there right now.
13: Well, I mean, that's how we got Kel Pomflex, as I like to refer to it. That was the Brad Keller, Drew Pomeranz, Chris Flexen combination.
15: Yes, like that has to come for them to survive, and eventually the Cubs, they'll have no choice but to trade for a pitcher, and we all know that ain't happening this early in the season.
30: Five on it. Number three.
0: This is 5 on it on 104.3 The Score with Layla Rahimi and Mark Grody. Here's question number three. What was the most disappointing aspect of the White Sox series loss to the Angels?
13: It wasn't yesterday, no.
15: Yesterday.
13: It was the 4-3 loss. It was the 4-3 loss, the one-run game where they could have taken the series from the Angels, where unfortunately we thought that Minnetaka Murakami had the day off. He ended up coming in and pinch hitting and playing at first base. And then you've got to ask yourself, well, if you end up playing him because you were down only a run and you thought it was a winnable game, then maybe next time you just have to, You have to roll the dice and either sit him entirely or play him and give him a higher spot in the batting order. Because the more at-bats Mune gets, the more likely he is to make something positive happen, especially when you consider a one-run game. So that's probably it, but it's hard to gauge. You have to manage. That's part of managing, is managing somebody's workload and figuring out whether or not they need a day off and how.
15: I'm with you. That was the game for me for all those reasons. And that was also the game that if you win, your record reads 500.
13: Oh, yeah.
15: And that's, to me, that's so important for the White Sox to get to that point this season. And I think that they will. Will they sustain it? I have no idea. But that would have felt really good. And in that game, the White Sox had built they were up in that game. It was 2-0 early. Randall Grichuk, who just joined the White Sox.
13: Grichuk,
15: the old Redbird. Oh, I remember you, Randall Grichuk.
13: Manning the outfield.
15: Yeah, he was one of those guys, one of those annoying Cardinals back in the day. So I see you, Randall Grichuk. But they built up the two-run lead. You had a Chase Meidroth home run in that game. Not the greatest day for Eric Fetty on the mound, but that too. And I did feel, I think I texted to you guys in the group chat, I felt ripped off having to stay up late and watch that game and not have Munetaka Murakami in the lineup. The least the Sox can do for these 840 starts is have full entertainment for everybody watching and observing.
13: Well, good news, Mark Grody. They're at home.
15: Cliff Levingston's here. Good news.
13: They're at home for the next three series. And one of the series has Emo Night. Did you know about this?
15: I did not know about Emo Night.
13: I want to know what happens on Emo Night. It's on a Thursday night. They play the Kansas City Royals. Is it like emo Jimmy Butler? Does everybody wear like heavy black eyeliner? Oh. Do they play nothing but My Chemical Romance? Am I invited? I got dinner plans that night. I'll have to time delay the Sox
15: you,
13: game.
15: If you got invited, you would augment for emo night.
13: I don't know.
15: I'm
13: the
15: positive.
13: Dinner invitation was really good.
15: Is it?
13: Any Joe's.
15: Oh, yeah. You can't really pass it. I haven't been to Joe's in a long time.
13: We do. We try to do, we call it the lunch bunch, me and my buddies, and we try to do a dinner meeting at Joe's once every quarter.
15: So when you're not hanging
13: once
15: out at Gibson's,
13: too much.
15: You're hanging out at Joe's. I love your highbrow lifestyle.
13: Once a quarter. Yeah, my highbrow lifestyle where I hand wash every dish because I don't believe in my dishwasher.
15: In your 82 degrees
13: today, even though I had the heater off and I have apparatuses under my door to prevent the air from coming in. Yes, I am highbrow.
15: Is there a Pope night on the South Side this year?
13: Yeah,
0: there's
13: giving
0: a Pope
13: away the Pope hat
0: giveaway.
13: Hat.
15: There
13: yeah.
15: is a Pope hat giveaway. How about that? Is Chuck going to be at the door? Here's a hat. Here's a hat. Here's a Pope. Here's a hat.
13: Maybe he's there Number for emo four. Night instead.
15: Oh, yeah, he'd be good.
0: Oh, can I? Yeah, let's see Chuck Swirsky, Steve Stone, some of our favorite broadcasters in emo.
13: Stoney sweeps, like, deep side part, sweeps all of his hair to the side.
0: Oh, man.
15: It'll go over well on the north
13: okay,
15: side,
13: that's
15: too.
13: It. I'm looking this up because it has been mocking me on the calendar for quite some time.
15: Are you mocking me?
13: It really is. Oh, Bravo Night is happening on Friday.
15: What night?
13: Bravo Summer House Night, where the party vibes move from Montauk to the South Side. Catch the action as they welcome. It's sold out, by the way, just in case you were wondering. The Bravo Nights for Major League teams got a lot of flack on the social media from places like Twitter, aka the Sad Boy Network. Well, looky here. Bravo Night made some money. Maybe you should try it sometime. Calling all emos young and elder, the White Sox are hosting their first ever emo night at the ballpark. Each ticket purchased includes a t-shirt to the game, and the t-shirt is very emo. Plus, a limited available pregame patio party will get you access to a 30-minute performance from local Chicago band Knuckle Puck. Can I say that on the air?
15: Knuckle Puck.
0: Knuckiffy Buck.
15: Knuckle Punch.
13: They also have a reggaeton night on Friday the 29th. Okay, I'm going to stop reading the Sox calendar now.
15: But
13: Emo Night has been staring at me. I'm like, what is it? Elvis Night is a great night at the ballpark. Everybody knows that.
15: Yeah.
0: All right, question number four. Bears rookie minicamp begins Friday, and Coach Ben Johnson will meet the media. What's at the top of your list of topics you'd like to hear from Johnson while he addresses the media during his press conference?
15: Yes, Layla Rahimi, go ahead.
13: Hi, yeah, Layla Rahimi. Yeah. I just complain a lot on the radio and
15: stuff.
13: Yeah,
15: who are you with? State your place.
13: I am with the Mark Grody Bears Score Bears Network Bears.
15: Thank you. You've lost all your credibility, but go ahead.
13: Yes, I never had it. So, Ben, with all these tight ends that you want for infinity times a million, what the hell formations do you want to run here? Also, who's rushing the passer? And for the love of everything holy, which Achilles did Dio Odengbo tear in 2021?
0: Remains at the top of your list.
15: I don't know if I want that question answered.
13: How could you give $5 million to Hideki Irabu? Wait, that's Seinfeld. Yeah, no, seriously, though. When it comes to, I think Sam Roush, I understand why they wanted him. They think he's the best blocking tight end in the draft. Additionally, though, what are y'all going to do? How do you want to use this? Are you putting him on the left side? Because we don't know who's a left tackle right now because it's kind of dicey. What's the idea? Pre-snap motion?
15: I like all those questions. I want this question asked frequently this year before the season starts. And I guess we'll see it play out.

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1: The W flag is flying high atop the historic center field scoreboard here at a rainy Wrigley Field as the Cubs sweep Cincinnati. They take the finale of this four-game set, 8-3. The Cubs have now won 15 straight home games. Repeat, 15 straight home games. It's the second longest home winning streak for the Cubs since 1900. Wow. Overall, Cubs have won 9 in a row. 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Imanaga going 6 innings today, giving up just 1 run on 6 hits, 3 walks, and he struck out 10. Daniel Palencia was forced to come in as the Reds were threatening in the 9th. He gets the final out to pick up his second save of the season. 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
1: 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Cubs looking to sweep Cincinnati and keep their winning streaks alive. 14 straight at home. 8 overall, the finale of their four-game set against the Reds. Partly cloudy, 54 degrees at first pitch, wind blowing out. Shota Imanaga pitching, bottom two, Cubs strike first.
12: And Florida kind of kicked off the walk-off barrage here in this series by hitting a walk-off opposite field home run in game one.
13: He hits a high fly ball, deep right field. That goes down. That ball's got a chance. Gone! Michael Conforto, Cubs lead 1-0.
12: And he hits one today.
1: The drive of the game, sponsored by McGrath Acura of Westmont. When you do the math, you'll choose McGrath. That one, a 407-foot drive to right center for Conforto, his second of the year. 1-0 Cubs after two. Start of a big game for Conforto. He would finish with three hits and two runs batted in. Bottom four, Cubs break it open. Starter Rhett Lauder leaves for the Reds with shoulder discomfort after walking the first two batters. Connor Phillips would enter the game. He'd load the bases and walk Conforto to make it 2-0. That was Conforto's second RBI. Then a strange play.
13: And now the 1-1. Bouncing ball to third. Gloved by Hayes. Steps on the bag. Throws home. And safe.
14: He's
13: it.
14: Safe.
13: Don't they? Safe at the plate because the catcher Stevenson did not tag the runner. Hayes stepped on the bag at third. That forced the runner there. That eliminated the force at home, and the Cubs are going to get another run out of this.
1: Crazy. The insurance run of the game, sponsored by the Dempster Insurance Agency in Peoria, proudly representing Auto Owners Insurance. So give Swanson an RBI on that fielder's choice. Pete Crow Armstrong followed with a ribby single to make it 4-0. Next up, Miguel Amaya.
12: I'm not quite sure about that one.
13: Bouncing ball, base hit to center. This is going to drive in two more runs, and the Cubs lead 6-0. Miguel Amaya with the infield in, took advantage. Bouncing one between the shortstop McLean and the second base bag. And the Cubs have put a high five on the board in the inning and lead by half a dozen.
1: The great play of the game, sponsored by Great Clips, Great Haircuts. It's going to be great. And the Cubs weren't done. Nico Horner would hit an RBI double to make it 7-0. Then Moises Ballesteros makes it 8-0 with a sacrifice fly, a 7-run fourth inning. That was essentially the ballgame. At the top of the sixth inning, the Reds get on the board. Spencer Steer with a solo shot off Shota Imanaga. 8-1 Cubs after six. Shota, another quality start. Six innings, one run on six hits, three walks. He struck out 10. We're going to call Shota the player of the game. 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Top of the eighth, Blake Dunn whacked a solo shot off of the newest Cub, Gavin Hollowell. 8-2 Cubs after eight. Top nine, J.J. Blade makes it 8-3 with an RBI double. But that's as close as the Reds would get. Daniel Palencia comes in and gets the final out as the Cubs win again. 8-3 over the Reds, make it 15 straight home victories for the Cubs. They've only done that one other time in the modern era since 1900. Cubs have won 9 games overall, and they just continue to win. 19-3 in their last 22 games dating back to April 14th, the best record in the majors during that time. Let's send it downstairs where victorious Cubs manager Craig Counsell is meeting with the media.
14: Yeah, I mean, yeah, he had a big day, and just, you know, the at-bats that he's provided, like, in limited playing time, that's just really impressive, I think. You know, I think he's like at 42 or 3 or something like that, plate appearances on the year, and it's just been huge production. So to come up, you know, hasn't started in a while, and hasn't started since, I think, last game of the road trip, and delivers, you know, kind of player of the game offensively. That's a pretty nice piece to have on your team.
15: Showing us so much swing and miss again today. What did you think of the way that he attacked?
14: Yeah, I mean, I thought it was just, this is what Shota's done this year. I thought it was just a good game plan. The split finger was excellent. The fastball was up when it needed to be, when they were maybe sitting on the split a little more. So you're right, it was a lot of swing and miss and more of what we've seen so far.
16: Fred, we talked about this before, but sweeping two home stands in a row, that's unusual in baseball.
14: It is, and it's a credit to these guys how well they're playing. Just today it's Michael Conforto on the offensive side. So it's just, we got a lot of guys playing at a high level, and that just adds up. And that's what's happened.
17: Kind of envision like formulaing as the months get hotter and the days, you know, longer, in terms of homestands and road trips and all this stuff, to be able to get somebody off their feet like you did with Suzuki, like you've got that ability now.
14: Yeah, I mean, there's no question we have that ability for sure. I think we've got a group that can play every day and is accustomed to it. But we also have, you know, we have a very strong bench right now, and it's they've made that very clear. You know, they tell you in a way, you know, right? And they've done that, and it's a really good feeling for sure.
18: Winning 4 straight from an opponent in your division, even this early in the year, is there significant credence to that?
14: Well, you know, there's everything matters, right? And you know, routinely seasons get down to the last week, and you say, oh, what if in May this would have happened? that's going to happen still. So we gave ourselves a head start against this team in terms of the head-to-head, for sure. You know, we caught some breaks today. Our big inning, I think we got some walks to start out that inning, and then we really just hit some ground balls that found some holes. But, you know, we took advantage of the walks. We took advantage of probably a defensive mistake. And that's how you win games.
19: I know it's only May, but to have gone on this streak over the last 20-odd games, kind of an addition to being
14: No. One word answer.
20: For a group that obviously is already confident and very talented, like what does a stretch like this do for them?
14: Yeah, look, our job is to just stack up wins. They count the same now as they do, you know, in later in the season, and so you just stack up wins. And that's our job. We've got to just keep doing that. You know, I don't confidence is not going to be an issue, but you got to stack up wins because you do run into headwinds during a bit long season. So you stack them up while things are going well. No, sorry. I don't remember that question, Bruce.
21: I think it was in here without him.
14: Yeah. Thank you.
1: 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Bottom line, Cubs win again, make it 9 in a row, 15 straight home wins for the Cubs. It's the first time they've done that since 1935 when they won 18 in a row at Wrigley Field. Cubs beat the Reds 8-3 today. They're now 26-12 on the year. It's the second time this season the Cubs went 7-0 on a homestand. Again, it's just May 7th, and twice this year the Cubs have gone 7-0 on a homestand. It's the first time they've accomplished that in one season since 1880, according to Cubs historian Ed Hartig. 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
1: 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Cubs win again. They knock off the Reds 8-3, sweeping the four-game set. That's 15 straight home wins for the Cubs. First time they've done that since 1935. Cubs have won 9 in a row overall. They're 19-3 in their last 22 games, and the Cubs are now 26-12 this season. Shota Imanaga, quality start, going 6 innings, giving up just 1 run on 6 hits. He's now 4-2 with an ERA of 2.28. Michael Conforto paces the offensive attack, had 3 hits, drove in 2, including his second home run of the season. Conforto now hitting .361 on the year. 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Before the game, Craig Counsell said in all likelihood, Matthew Boyd, the opening day starter, is going to miss around 6 weeks after he recovers from surgery to fix the meniscus in his left knee. When we come back, the next game preview, that's next from Wrigley Field, where the Cubs win again 8-3 over the Reds. 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
2: Strike three call. The ball game is over. The Reds are going to challenge. The Reds are going to challenge that last call. Let's see if it was a strike or not. We're watching the video right now, and it was a strike. And the Cubs sweep the series. It's all over. Cubs win the ball game by a score of 8-3.
1: 18 straight home wins for the Cubs, 9 straight overall, 19-3 now over the last 22 ball games as the Cubs beat the Reds 8-3 to sweep this four-game set at Wrigley Field. 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You should too. Shota Imanaga picks up the win, a quality start, struck out 10 in six innings as he gave up just one run. Imanaga now 4-2. Michael Conforto had three hits, two RBIs, including his second home run of the season. This is the Old National Bank, Cubs Radio postgame show, the official bank of the Chicago Cubs Radio Network. 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Toyota, let's go places. Cubs head on the road, and they will play their next six games away from home, including three this weekend in Texas. The series starts tomorrow against the Rangers, day off on Monday, and then the Cubs will head to Atlanta for three against the Braves. A reminder to tune in to our next Cubs radio broadcast tomorrow night from Texas, the Cubs Radio pregame show, driven by your Chicagoland and Northwest Indiana Buick and GMC dealers, begins at 6:30 in the evening. First pitch with Pat and Ron coming your way at 7:05. Before we say goodbye from Wrigley Field on this Thursday afternoon, I want to thank our engineer, Rich Wyatt, for helping us blast through the speakers of your radio as well as all of your smart devices. And I want to thank the outstanding crew in our downtown Chicago Score studios, led by Alex Kuhn today, assisted by Clint Klaus. For Pat Hughes and Ron Coomer, I'm Zach Zaidman saying thanks so much for listening to Cubs Baseball. Another Cubs win, 8-3 over the Reds. We'll see if they can make it 10 in a row tomorrow night when they begin a three-game set against the Rangers in Texas. 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
37: 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Always a pleasure. 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
9: This show is a party today. My goodness.
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43: Man, anytime you guys want me, I'll come in the studio. We'll have some fun.
44: Just to be clear, like, we love fun.
45: It is all like Ray Armstrong.
9: That's the one, Lawrence.
46: Yeah.
9: That's why we're a team. Baby.
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48: You guys are great.
9: You're right. Thanks, Chris.
49: All right, Weasel.
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55: Lawrence has done it all. Earned his master's from the University of Alabama.
56: High time!
55: Lawrence Holmes, congratulations to you. You are appreciated by many, many people.
57: Matt Spiegel is one of the great baseball people, and not only in this town, but across the country.
58: Chris is talented. Chris has got it. Chris is the best part of the show.
51: They get their wish.
59: First of all, thanks for having me. I always enjoy being on with you, Lawrence. King of Evergreen Park.
60: You guys are the not messing around crew. I like it.
61: You guys are friends of the program, man. I could never turn y'all down.
62: Everything everyone said about the score and you being a tyrant is totally wrong. Wait, is that what you wanted to say? Write it down again.
63: If they mention the score, we'll go hug it out.
64: Gonna hug it out with Jeremy Piven.
65: Matt was talking about the dishwasher. 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
66: This is where we have a big open and then it's like, music!
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68: It is the Spiegel and Holmes Show without the Spiegel and Holmes part. I am Rami Makhlouf filling in for those two guys here for the next hour. And Bruce Levine will join me here shortly. And I do have Chris Tannehill and Alex Kuhn producing the program this afternoon. Per usual, always an honor and a pleasure to work with those two guys. Tanny asked me to go ahead and get this in. And I won't tease you with the legal ID like Pat Hughes did to Alex Kuhn the last hour. 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And like I said,
69: thank you so much, Rami.
68: No problem, man. I don't want to leave you waiting. I could feel you while that was
0: was going on just sitting there with your finger on the button waiting for Pat Hughes to actually go to the legal ID that he kept on teasing? And I've been there. I've been in that chair before, and you're just waiting for it. So I didn't want to leave you guys. I didn't want to leave you guys hanging right out the gate. So we got the legalities out of the way. Like I said, Bruce Levine will be here in just a few minutes. Lots to talk about with this Cubs team. My thoughts on the Bulls hire for their top executive a little later this hour. And URL is welcome to jump in on the conversation at 312-644-6767. I'm always a little worried that I'm going to give out the wrong phone numbers, and I'm going to give out the numbers for the Milwaukee station that I do a daily show for. I've never been more worried about it than I am today, working with these two guys.
1: Well, let's relax. You know, we don't have the official. We report to Lawrence in that regard. Lawrence is the one with the strong thoughts about you and your nicknames and when you give out the incorrect number. You're in a safe space here, man.
0: And being a double or a triple agent. Yeah, I know. I just, when I do it on another show, either you have to hear it, Tanny, or somebody has to snitch me out, and then you go and find the audio and play it back for Lawrence and Alex. I know you guys aren't out to get me, but it's just your due diligence and your job that if I do screw up, to get the audio and get it to Lawrence.
1: Just for the record, it would help you a lot if you didn't do it in the first 2 minutes of your shows. Like, let's say, like, when Alex is still in the room, just for example. Or when I'm in the parking garage, for example.
0: Which I've done. So the numbers are 312-644-6767. This is the Cubs post-game show on your home for Chicago Cubs baseball, 104.3 the score. And another win today, 8-3 the final in that one. And a big fourth inning kind of put this one out of reach. The Reds tried to make it interesting with a run in the ninth and had a couple guys on base. But the Cubs, after having to go to Daniel Palencia, which they probably didn't want to, were able to close it out and get the 8-3 win. That's their ninth straight on the heels of a 10-game win streak. It's their 15th straight at Wrigley Field. And I don't know what's the most impressive thing about all this. I mean, a 10-game win streak, technically speaking, more impressive than a 9-game win streak. But 15 straight at home, and maybe the most impressive thing about all this is they're doing it with, like, their whole pitching staff on the IL. Like, three guys are healthy from the pitching staff that they started the season with. I'm exaggerating. You don't have to correct me on that on the talking text line. But it's pretty wild, the pitching that they've gotten over the course of this 22-game stretch, where they've won 19 of those 22. And Shota Imanaga showed out again today. Another quality start. 6 innings pitched, just 1 run on 6 hits. He walked 3 and struck out 10. Not to pat myself on the back or anything, but to pat myself on the back, I did tell people to chill out with all the Shota hate as we were coming into the season. I just think the way that the season ended for him last year, it was on a down note, and folks had 6 months to sit in those bad feelings for Shota Imanaga and forgot the previous, you know, year and a half of like top of the rotation stuff that you were getting from him. So send your apologies to Shota Imanaga for the start that he's off to now with a 2.28 ERA after the 6-inning 1-run performance today. As I said earlier, I told you Bruce Levine was going to join me, and there he is. There is Bruce Levine on the hotline. Bruce, how are you this afternoon, my man?
2: Good, Rami. Another exciting day here at Wrigley Field. Another exciting series. I can't remember 2 sweeps of 7-game series in a row, but nonetheless, that's what's happened at Wrigley, 9 in a row. It's just, it's an amazing streak that they're on, and it's all predicated, as you pointed out, by pitching. The hitting has come along. There's been games where they had to catch up, but it's all predicated on really good starting pitching all the way through. The Cubs deserve an awful lot of credit for that. So with that said, where would you like to go?
0: Is what Shota is doing, is that surpassing any expectation that you had for him after the way that his season ended last year?
2: Well, I don't know about that. I mean, you know, if you think back to 2024, he was 15-4. He finished 5th in the Cy Young Award voting. He was an all-star that year. This is pretty much the same pitcher that we saw then. I don't think it's a revelation of who he is, rather than getting back to what he was before he injured his hamstring last year. And that version of Shota certainly was not helpful for him to be able to go out there and compete and for the Cubs to be able to win. You remember the very last game of the season for the Cubs in 2025. He was rested. They were going to an elimination game, and they had a pass because they had lost the confidence in his ability to get out. So he has come a long way back to being the pitcher he was in 2024, and he's on his way to another All-Star game at this point.
0: So with that being said, what has been the most surprising or impressive part, specifically with the pitching staff, whether it's in the rotation or the bullpen? What has raised the eyebrow of Bruce Levine most from this pitching staff over this stretch?
2: Well, Rami, I think in a day of velocity, that other than Cabrera, who throws the ball 97, this pitching staff gets it done with pitchability. They have outstanding breaking pitches. They have outstanding command and control. Difference in command and control is being able to throw in the zone. Command is pinpointing where you want to throw it. This is a different type of pitching staff than we know in Major League Baseball right now. None of these guys are seeking velocity or 97 or 100. They're seeking getting outs, and it's really a throwback type rotation for the Chicago Cubs. We exclude Cabrera, who's 97 with a changeup that's 95. You know, the front office went out and did a great job of picking him up for Casey in the offseason. But the reality is that, each guy, and, Boyd's going to be out for anywhere from four, most likely 6 weeks. With this meniscus repair that he had today. But, you look at all of them and you go, they just give you six innings every time, sometimes seven, and they're at 100 pitches, and the team's in a position to win the game. So the bullpen load, even though there's been injuries to the bullpen, hasn't been as severe because of the fact that these guys have gone deep into games, deep being the 2026 version of deep, six innings, sometimes seven.
0: And as I said to start the show, and I'm not breaking any news, 9-game win streak now on the heels of a 10-game win streak. They've won 15 in a row at Wrigley Field. And as you pointed out in a tweet earlier today, the last time they had two streaks of 10 or more in a season was in 1935. And you thank Cubs Media Relations for that little tidbit. I heard Ron Coomer on the call today said that he can't remember a run or a stretch this impressive. And Ron's been around this team for a long time, including the 2016 World Series. Bruce, you've been around this team for a long time. Can you remember a stretch in your run covering this team as impressive as what we've seen here in the last 22, where they won 19 of those games?
2: No, I don't think so. I mean, the 2018 was superior, and they had a couple of streaks that were long, but as you mentioned about the earlier tweet, it's been since 1935 that they won 11 in a row and then 18 in a row in that season. Or, I'm sorry, 21 in a row, 11 and 21. 21 is the all-time Cub record for wins in a row during a baseball season. So it is unique, and I don't know if the players are surprised. I think the council and the coaching staff, front office, are surprised that they've been able to do so much with so many injuries, so many pitching injuries along the way, losing Horton, losing Boyd now twice, the news on Steele that he won't be back, if at all, until late in the summer now. So many things that could have devastated them, and it hasn't. It's made them stronger. Guys have come up and replaced the injured pitchers like Thielbar and Hunter Harvey. They've stepped in and done a great job. So, I left out that Palencia was out for 3 weeks, now back in there and yeah, having to come in a blowout game and save that today. So a lot of great things have happened. And Council was asked if he expected this type of play to continue, and he basically said, no, it's just like, it's not going to be like this all year. Very few teams have ever done that. Even the 1906 Cubs probably had a streak of some losses when they won 116 games, and that's the record along with the Seattle Mariners of 2001. But, you know, it's still May, so there's an awful lot of things going on, and they've just started to play in their division. They played one series with Pittsburgh. Now they've made a nice early season statement against Cincinnati, sweeping them four in a row and putting them back and making them think a little bit about who they are after they lost their closer to injury for the next 2 months. This has been a really devastating series, I think, for the Reds.
0: Rami Makhlouf in for Spiegel and Holmes here on The Score this afternoon. Bruce Levine, my guest, who, of course, covers the Cubs for us here at The Score. Another thing I saw on your timeline today, Ian Happ's on base streak now at 28 games. Has he told you or anybody in the media if or what he's doing differently this year that's taken his offense to yet an even a higher level than what we've seen previously and what's been a pretty good career for Ian Happ?
2: Well, he is a free agent, you know, Rami.
0: That helps.
2: I mean, I don't think Ian can turn it on and off like that. He's just been a really good player for a long time. But there's a significance to the type of player he's been. And you look at this team, and it's more. So the early power numbers have been surprising, you know, with 9 home runs. You know, he's on pace to probably.

0: the first couple of years right-handed in his swing. So he subtly just made himself into an outstanding player and going to be remembered as one of the best players of the Cubs, even though he's not a superstar.
1: Bruce, you brought up Craig Counsell a few times already here in this interview. And you just talked about how underrated Ian Happ has been. I think the job that Craig Counsell is doing this year has been underrated or flown under the radar a little bit. When you talk about all the injuries and just the way that he's been able to push all the right buttons and pull all the right strings for this team and play the part that he's played in, as we said, a 10-game win streak, a 9-game win streak, 19 wins in their last 22. I think still a lot of baseball left to play this summer, obviously, but I think he's doing his best job of managing since taking over for the Chicago Cubs.
0: Well, let's start at the top. Hoyer and Hawkins is giving him a really good team, the best team since he's been here, right? And a product of that has been, getting the bullpen and Tommy Hotovy and those people getting the very best out of their bullpen guys last year and starting to show that again this year. But also how Counsell and the coaches have used the bench, okay? That has been, to me, the deciding factor, because it's not the conventional way, Rami, that you use a bench. In his case, he's got Ballesteros and Shaw, young players that are better against the other-handed type pitcher. So Ballesteros, the left-handed hitter, is better against right-handed pitching. Shaw is better against left-handers. So he's made that a platoon, but not in the sense only of game-to-game, but in-game decisions of moving Ballesteros out in the fourth or fifth inning, moving Shaw out in the fourth or fifth inning. If he sees the matchups the rest of the way, and that at bat is essential to trying to win the game right there. So the mastery of how he's used these guys and how they've all been producing. And then you look at the Michael Conforto situation, 4-for-9 off the bench, two game-winning hits, one a game winner, the other a walk-off. You saw his production today. He's been, reinventing himself, going back to being a better player. So all this usage of the bench, which was not a very big part of the Cubs the last 2 years, they had to replace a lot of their bench players over the last 2 years within the season. You saw changes all the time last year. You saw Birdie and Brujan released during the year. That was their main bench guys, and eventually Castro came on and was purchased from Detroit, and he was a part of it. But just the way that that they've used the extra guys and done this use of the DH, it's worked to perfection. Give the players credit for getting the job done. They're the ones that have to do it. But the coaches and Counsell have done a superlative job.
1: Bruce, you had some breaking news earlier today as the Cubs get ready to celebrate the 10th anniversary of that World Series championship team on July 18th. And we'll see yet another evolution of Wrigley Field to commemorate not just that team, but all three Cubs World Series teams.
0: Yeah, Gallagher Way is going to have an arc entry, and it's going to celebrate the World Championship teams of the Chicago Cubs of 1907, 1908, and 2016, and it's just going to be a big archway to as you enter the west gate of Gallagher Way. There'll be a celebration arch there, and then this will culminate with the opening of that on July 18th, where they celebrate the 10-year anniversary of the 2016 World Championship Cubs. So it's going to be fun to watch this and see that celebration. And, the Cubs have, tried to do something a little differently. Instead of putting up a statue this time to commemorate those three teams, they're going to do it with this arch and this Chicago championship gate that they're opening on the west end of it. So that should be fun. And, again, going to the ballpark here is going like to Six Flags over this, when you start at 18-5 at home, nothing could be better. So it's been a quite an enjoyable trip for Cub fans.
1: Yeah, it's gonna be weird when they will eventually lose a

0: game at Wrigley Field, and to not hear "Go Cubs, go" blare through the PA system out there at Wrigley Field, it's gonna feel weird.
1: Rami, before you let me go, you know, we do a post game interview every time they win here at Wrigley Field, and we give out you know, Chicago Cut certificates, which is the greatest steakhouse in Chicago. I'm running out of them. You know, I mean, we can't keep them because all these in a row of really impacted, and they all these guys love going to Chicago because it's such a great place. And you know, even though they're millionaires and they make a lot of money, they always look forward to going to Chicago Cut with those certificates. So good times out here.
0: That is Bruce Levine, of course, covering the Cubs for us right here on The Score, and you can find his work at thescorechicago.com, as well as across all the shows on these airwaves. And always appreciate the time. Bruce, have yourself a great day, my man.
1: You as well, Rami. Thanks.
0: There's Bruce Levine joining me, and keep listening to The Score for your chance to qualify for the Score Sweepstakes. When you hear this, be caller number 6 to 312-540-0670, and you can qualify to win the Score Sweepstakes, where you can win a suite for you and 9 friends to see the Cubs versus Sacramento on Wednesday, June 3rd. Qualifiers must be present at our station for a live drawing during the Rahimi, Harris, and Grody Show Thursday, May 14th, where the grand prize winner will be determined. 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
2: And Rami, to be clear, this is the sound you want to hear.
3: I love Wrigley. I loved it as a kid. I loved it as a player. I love it as a broadcaster.
0: You know, I wasn't sure if you played it or not, Danny.
2: It was playing, but it just wasn't audible.
0: Okay, all right. Because sometimes, like, you know, if something isn't in the right channel, then it won't come through my headphones.
2: That's precisely what happened.
0: Okay, yeah. All right. Okay, see, I've been on a board before. I told you guys, I've been on a board before. I know how these things go. We'll hit a quick break. On the other side, I got a couple texts coming in about this Cubs team and me and Bruce's thoughts about it. 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That's coming up next. 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
25: First of all, I want to start with our fans. I need to say I'm sorry, because the results obviously just haven't been there. It's not something I'm proud of, and it's something that I want to get right. Ultimately, it flows up to me, and I take responsibility. So I do feel that today is a step in the right direction, and it's an important step.
0: That was Michael Reinsdorf, which, say what you will, and I will, coming up here in just a minute. But that dude was pretty honest and open and transparent in the introductory press conference for the new Bulls top executive, Bryson Graham, who was introduced yesterday in a press conference. And you got thoughts on that. I got thoughts on that. Feel free to jump in at 312-644-6767. Rami Makhlouf in for Spiegel and Holmes this afternoon. And before we even get into the press conference and what was said, I don't feel good about this. Because the dude deserves, like, a chance and a fresh start. And I'm going to try and give him one in Bryson Graham. I really am. I'm going to try and, like, clean slate this thing and just give him a chance to get this thing right and back on track. Because it's no fault of his own, really. Well, I guess there are some things. I mean, he's been in the league for 15 years and in New Orleans and Atlanta, and in he had one season in Atlanta. They won 46 games, made the playoffs, and then were quickly shown the door in the first round. But in his time in New Orleans, they had 5 winning seasons, 5 playoff appearances. So not like a lot of winning on his track record. All the reviews and everybody who knows him, everything is glowing about him in terms of his eye for talent, his communication style, his aura, and that people are sort of drawn to him, and he's a real easy guy to get along with and to work with and to work for. And so, like, the reviews are good. The record in terms of wins and losses in the organizations that he's worked for, not great. Not great, but okay. But I do think he deserves a clean slate and a fresh start and a chance to do this. But I said this, I was doing the evening show a couple weeks ago when the changes first started to happen for the Bulls. I just have a hard time believing in anyone or anything that the Reinsdorfs do, whether it's with the Bulls or whether it's with the White Sox. Like, you're gonna have to show me before I'm bought in to what's happening with those organizations. And honestly, it was kind of the same thing with the Bears. It kind of still is the same thing with the Bears. Like, one good season did not dispel the way that I thought about the McCaskies and their ability to hire the right people. Say what you want about the Ricketts, they hire quality people, and they spend top dollar to go out and get quality people to run their organizations, to coach the team. So the Bulls and still the Bears, until they give me a little bit more sample size, they just have swung and missed so many times on hiring people to run their organizations, to coach their teams. And so it's kind of hard for me to, I have my, like, do you have a friend who just has the worst taste in the people that they date? And you meet them for the first time and you're like, they're great. That's a lovely person right there. I really like that person. I wonder what's wrong with them that I just haven't spotted yet. You know, that's how I feel when the Bears or the Bulls hire somebody where I'm like, man, everything sounds good with Bryson Graham. Everything sounds good with Ryan Poles and Ben Johnson and the places that they've worked and the people that they've worked with. But I wonder what we don't know about this person that's going to be the real Achilles heel for that relationship or why that thing is going to fall apart. And that's not fair to do, but I can't help to do it. But I did like what I heard from Bryson Graham yesterday in his introductory press conference, including when he talked about this roster and the guys on this roster and how he feels about them.
1: I'm curious about your just evaluation of the roster as it stands right now. I know there's a lot that's going to change with the draft and lottery and cap space and all of that, but just kind of curious of your opinion of the roster and maybe the vision that you have for whatever it is that you're trying to build as far as a longer term, more methodical approach, or maybe something that you feel like you can get this flipped more quickly. Like, what's kind of your opinion and vision for that?
2: Yeah, I mean, I think it's going to take time. It's going to take time. I think the roster, we're in a developmental stage right now. I think everyone in here knows that we're not where we want to be. But We've got 4 picks in this year's draft. We own all of our picks going forward. We've got a ton of second round picks, and we got a ton of flexibility this summer. And so we just want to be smart, and we want to be also creative and opportunistic, right? But we're going to obviously take our time. You know, this is not going to be something that's going to be rushed, but this is the beginning stages, all right? You know, we've got some pretty good young players, but we know that this draft is going to be the first real layer to this foundation going forward.
0: So that's his thoughts on the roster. He was also asked the follow-up to that, which is, is anybody on this roster untouchable?
3: Is there anyone, in your view, on this roster that's untouchable?
2: That's funny you asked that. You know, look, I really don't. I don't want to, in respect to the guys, right, answer something like that. I mean, that's tough, right? I mean, there's only a few probably players in the NBA, let's be honest, that are untouchable, and even them, you can get them. Right. So that's just the nature of the beast. You're going to listen on every player. And that has nothing to, I'm not taking anything away, or I'm not trying to strike fear in the guys that are on our roster. But that's just the nature of this business. And so, no, I'm not going to sit here and say that, you know, no one on this roster is untouchable, you know, but that doesn't mean that we're trading guys. And I think we're going to come in, we're going to look at this holistically, and then we're going to proceed.
0: Those two things right there are exactly what I want to hear from Bryson Graham or whoever the hire was going to be to run this Bulls team. Because, first of all, the fact that he said it's going to take time, dude, take your time. Take your time, because I don't think this roster is anywhere near a contender and a team that's really relevant. And quite frankly, not as Nick Friedell has described them as, and in terms of in the eyes of teams and organization around this league, as a joke. Like there's a long way to go from being a punchline in this league to being relevant and being a contender. And so I say take your time, and that leads me right into the second soundbite that we just played, and why I liked hearing that. I don't, like, the last regime was trying to sell us on this core of Matas and Giddy and Noah Senge. And look, I think those guys can be a part of a very good basketball team, but I don't know if they're on the upper end, like top two players on what is a championship basketball team. And all those guys still pretty young and early in their careers, so maybe they ascend to that. But to tell you flat out, it's going to take time. That's him telling you that there isn't really anybody here right now that can lead the charge back to relevance or being a championship team or even just a contender. And then to say the hard thing to say, and he cushioned it. He tried to cushion it because he knows it's a hard thing to say when you first walk in the building, that nobody is untouchable. Like that to me says this is a guy who, A, sees what I see and what all of us see in this roster, and B, is willing to do whatever he has to do to sort of correct it and get this thing back on track. So if that is the case, and if this is a rebuild, what is Bryson Graham, how does he see, how would he describe what a rebuild actually entails?
4: Previous regime was often criticized for failing to commit to a rebuild, spending a lot of years in the play-in. Mm-hmm. How do you define what a real rebuild looks like, mm-hmm. and how will fans know that this time is different?
2: Well, I mean, a real rebuild, you can look at the record, right? I mean, you know, just being honest, you know. And also, right, like most rebuild, you know, situations is when you don't have star caliber, you know, players, right? So right now, not to say that we don't have anyone on this roster that can get there, but until we, you know, continue to obviously draft well, add to this mix, and add more just overall talent and team identity, yeah, we are in the rebuilding phase, and we're extremely young too. So that's how I'll define, you know, what the rebuilding phase, what a rebuilding team looks like. And I think that's where we are right now. I'm not going to be up here and mince words and say like we're further along, you know, if we just add a couple of pieces, because that's not the case. And I hope that, you know, as fans, you know, we kind of understand where we're at, and we're going to get there. But like I said, I want to keep on saying this, is that it's going to take time.
0: Again, not giving the easy answer, not giving the answer that's not going to rock the boat, and not lying to my face and telling me that this is something different than what our eyes see when we turn on a Bulls game or just look at this roster or follow this team on a day-to-day basis. That he's off to a good start. He's off to a good start after I said I have a hard time trusting anybody or believing in anybody that was selected by the Reinsdorfs to run an organization. What I heard was what I wanted to hear. And some of that stuff is not easy to say, and it's not always what a guy is going to say when he walks in the building because they don't want to rock the boat. Doesn't seem like he minds rocking the boat in a diplomatic way, but doesn't mind rocking the boat. And like I said, sees what we see in terms of what's there and what's not there on this roster and the fact that it might take a little while. And again, I say, take your time, man, just to get it right. Don't try to rush this thing and don't try to sell us on Matas and Giddy and Asenge as a championship core until they show us, at least until they show us a little bit more and maybe never, maybe never. So I do like what I hear about Bryson Graham. I like what I heard from Bryson Graham. Hopefully it actually manifests into some good basketball and this team climbing their way back into relevance and contention, starting with the draft lottery this weekend, where they have like a 1-point-something% chance of getting the top pick. It's happened before. It's happened before. So we'll see what happens with those Bulls as things move forward with Bryson Graham. We'll hit a quick break. We'll wrap up Spiegel and Holmes. Rami Makhlouf in for those guys right after this. And I am live on Chicago Sports Radio 104.3. The Score.
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35: Home. Scott is in Wisconsin, and now Scott is on Spiegel and Holmes. Hey, Scott.
36: Hey, how you guys doing? Great show. Hey,
37: you're right.
36: I got a couple questions. Great show.
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38: Afternoons on the Score.
0: Rami Makhlouf in for the Spiegel and Holmes show this afternoon. Just a shorty for about an hour after Cubs baseball, after they get their ninth straight win. Talked about that to start off the show. Just heard from Bryson Graham, the new Bucks or new Bulls executive. Sorry about that.
38: Does that count, Tanny?
0: Yes, of course it counts. I know. I'm sorry, all right? I spent an hour today talking about Giannis.
38: Lisa wasn't in the first 5 minutes. We're good.
0: That is true. It took until the last 5 minutes to do it. But this texter from the 847 says about Bryson Graham, and we played a couple sound bites, he sounds a lot like Kenny Williams. Should that scare me? Tanny, can we compare the two real quick? Do we have a little Kenny Williams that we could hear?
2: Guys that have slapped. Size, length, athleticism, and physicality.
39: We don't miss it. Good riddance. See you later. He better stay out of our business. He better stay out of White Sox business.
0: Legendary rant by Kenny Williams right there. They do sound a little bit alike. They do. I wouldn't hold that against Bryson Graham, but they do sound a little bit alike. When I was talking Cubs earlier, and I have to admit, like, this text could have come from me on some level. And it's negative, but it is in the back of my mind. He says from the 7-3, what they've done up to this point is no doubt spectacular, but let's pump the brakes just a little bit. The season literally just started a month ago, and there is a lot more to go. They are going to cool off dramatically at some point. And yeah, they'll cool off dramatically, but they could cool off dramatically and still be pretty damn good when you've won 19 of the last 22. But there are a couple things that I'm trying, like, I try to be in the moment. I try to live by be here now. You know what I mean? I feel like you're a much happier person when you do that. But there's a couple things in the back of my head. One is just the last 3 years and what this baseball team has done post All-Star break. But I try not to think about that and let it ruin how much I'm enjoying what's happening right now. The other thing is, I had a thought to myself the other day. I was like, is it too early to think about the trade deadline? It's probably too early to think about the trade deadline, right? It's a good 3 months away. And then I go to The Athletic, and Patrick Mooney has a whole article about how the Cubs need to make a big move at the trade deadline right now, that they're, with their early season success, they're setting themselves up for a big trade deadline acquisition. And Patrick Mooney and others are talking about it. I start to convince myself that, no, maybe it's not that crazy to think about. So one good thing, one bad thing that I try to resist just to sort of enjoy what's going on right now. I'll tell you another thing that I'm enjoying right now. And I told Tanny and Alex this when we were in the text chain before the show, sort of planning things out, plotting things out. And I told you guys, went and adopted a new dog today. And I'm like over the moon about this guy. Like, we brought him home, and he's just the sweetest. But I specifically wanted to tell you guys about it, Tanny and Alex, because of the name. And Tanny, I know you're like a Sopranos fanatic. Like, you live and die by that show. His name is Sopranos inspired. I named my dog
38: Cosette.
0: No. that might be a nickname. No, his name is Gabagool. I named him Gabagool.
38: Interesting.
0: I just wanted to share that with you guys. So I want to get home to Gabagool and the wife right now.
1: That's
0: so
1: beautifully put.
0: Thank you, Tony. I appreciate that. Like, I literally can't wait to get home and just scruff up that face. So my big shout out to Gabagool and the wife at home waiting for me. Also, shout out to Tanny and Alex on the other side of the glass for helping me through this thing today. And of course, thanks to Bruce Levine, who joined me earlier on the show. If you missed that, you can use the Odyssey app or thescorechicago.com. 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Spiegel and Holmes, are they back tomorrow, guys? I don't want to speak out of turn. Are they back tomorrow?
38: I don't even know. Alex, no. What do we got? Spiegs is back, I can tell you that.
0: Okay, so Spiegel will be here tomorrow.
38: Spiegs and Ryan McGuffey tomorrow.
0: Oh, there you go. That is your show tomorrow. As I said at the top, all is an honor and a pleasure to work with you two gentlemen. Till next time, Rami Makhlouf saying thanks for listening to Spiegel and Holmes on Chicago Sports Radio 104.3. 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
0: And it's a championship that will last a lifetime for all Cubs fans. This season, the Score celebrates the 10-year anniversary of one of the most iconic World Series championships in baseball history.
1: The Cubs are going to the World Series. 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
1: The wait is over, right? It is over. The Cubs are World Series champions. How does that sound, partner?
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0: This is the Cubs Championship Summer on 104.3 The Score.
5: Welcome into the Cubs Championship Summer, right here on The Score. I'm Matt Spiegel. Throughout the summer, we'll be playing back 16 great games from the Cubs' 2016 season, which culminated in their iconic World Series championship. Tonight's game is Javi Baez's 13th inning walk-off home run against the Nationals on Mother's Day. Originally aired on May 8th, 2016. Here's Pat Hughes and Ron Coomer on the call.
6: Chicago Cubs baseball is on the air from Wrigley Field in Chicago. It's the Chicago Cubs against the Washington Nationals. Good afternoon, everybody. Along with former Cub and All-Star Ron Coomer, it's Pat Hughes reporting. It's a beautiful Sunday afternoon. And before we talk baseball, let's extend a very big happy Mother's Day to all the lovely moms listening in on this Sunday. And it's a gorgeous day here at the friendly confines. Nice and sunny, temperature in the mid-60s. Perfect conditions for Game 4 of this series. It's been an amazing week for the Chicago Cubs. It began with them sweeping 3 against the difficult Pittsburgh Pirates at PNC. And it has continued with the Cubs winning the first 3 of this 4-game series against a talented Washington team. And today, Jake Arrieta, last year's Cy Young winner for the Cubs, will be opposed by Illinois native Tanner Roark in the series finale. It's time to get to the lineups. They are sponsored by Hills Brothers Coffee, crafted without compromise for over 137 years. Here we go with the starting nines. For Washington, Ben Revere leads off in center, Anthony Rendon at third base, and Bryce Harper in right field. Batting fourth and playing first base, Ryan Zimmerman, the number 5 Nationals hitter, the former New York Met Daniel Murphy. Murphy plays second base. Jason Wirth in left. Wilson Ramos to do the catching. The number 8 batter is shortstop Danny Espinosa. And Tanner Roark, a talented right-hander, starting for Washington and batting ninth. Here is the Cubs lineup against Roark. Dexter Fowler leads off in center. Jason Hayward in right. Chris Bryant batting third and playing third. Anthony Rizzo batting fourth. Rizzo at first base. The number 5 hitter, second baseman Ben Zobrist. Jorge Soler in left. Addison Russell to bat 7th and play shortstop. The catcher is Tim Fedorovich. And Jake Arrieta, with a perfect 6-0 record, is batting 9th and pitching for the Cubs. Game time temperature is 66 degrees, and the game time temp is sponsored by Four Seasons Heating, Air Conditioning, and Plumbing. For all the right reasons, call 866-4-SEASONS. Cubs wearing their home whites. I mentioned they're wearing the pink numbers today. They've got the blue pinstripes, white shirts, white trousers. The Nationals in their traveling grays, gray shirts and pants. Nationals have red numbers on their backs, navy blue hats and red bills. And a lot of the players sporting pink shoes, as a matter of fact, as well. The uniform description sponsored by Benjamin Moore, the official paint of the Chicago Cubs. We are ready to go. Jake Arrieta on the mound. Always something a little special in the air when Jake is starting for the Cubs. And Ben Revere stands in. Here we go. First pitch is outside for a ball, and it's 1-0. Ron, I've already had a chance to place a phone call to my mom out in San Jose, California. Ben Revere will take a strike 1-1. She is 91 years old, bless her heart. and she is a huge Cub fan. She knows some of the transactions before I even know them. Here's the 1-1 pitch, line foul off to the left, out of play. I'm sure you've talked to your mom as well.
7: Yeah, I talked to my mom this morning. Happy Mother's Day again, Mom. So we talked early today, and I'm going out there for dinner tonight. So it's great to be home for Mother's Day and able to spend Mother's Day with my mom tonight. So it'll be fun.
6: And to my wife, Trish, the mother of our two lovely daughters, Janelle and Amber. Here's the 1-2 pitch on the way to Revere, down low for a ball, and the count is 2-2. It's a very, very special day, though, Mother's Day. And again, thanks to all the moms for all they do. And I love the fact that it's a bright, sunny day here on Mother's Day.
7: Perfect day. You couldn't ask for a better day here at Wrigley for Mother's Day. Absolutely.
6: Ben Revere, 2-for-10 in the series. Big crowd at Wrigley. Not too many empty seats. Jake Arrieta with a count of 2-2 on the leadoff hitter. And the pitch swung on and missed. Strike three. Arrieta strikes out Revere. That's the way the Sunday game gets underway. And here's Anthony Rendon.
7: Well, Jake with a good cutter down and in. 95 miles an hour. 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
6: Rendon just 1-for-11 with a home run in the series. Cubs starting pitching has been very effective, not just in this series, but virtually all season long. Rendon lines one to right center, a base hit, over to try to cut it off. Hayward juggles it, and it's a single for Revere. Revere did not run as hard as I thought he might. He was under the weather a bit yesterday, but had he really been running hard, Ron, he would have seen that Hayward bobbled that ball out in right center and might have been able to get an extra base.
7: Yeah, Rendon yesterday played in the game, but there was talk about him not playing today. He is in there. He has been sick, and there's a lot of stuff going around in both clubhouses, actually. So we'll see if he's able to stay in the ball game. But the first hit of the game against Arrieta.
6: Harper will bat now for the first time. Bryce takes Lowen in for a ball. 1-0. Harper's had an unusual series. He has played every game. He's only had 4 official at-bats in 3 games. He has 1 hit, a single. He has walked 7 times. Yesterday, he did not have an official at-bat. He had a sacrifice fly and 3 walks. And that puts the pressure on the guy hitting behind him, Ryan Zimmerman, who is struggling right now. But Harper, last year's MVP, swings a pink bat, and he waits for Arrieta's 1-0 pitch. The delivery by Jake is low and inside, ball 2-0.
7: It just makes sense to me when you start talking about certain ball clubs and certain players in the league that when you play against them, you'd rather not have them have the game on the line with them at the plate. And I think Harper fits that mold as the reigning MVP. And the Cubs have done a good job of not allowing him to do any damage, really, against the Cubs in this series.
6: Harper takes Lowen inside. That's ball 3, 3-0. Remember, Arrieta on Tuesday night over at PNC Park in Pittsburgh, he walked the first 2 batters of the game before settling down and pitching 7 shutout innings of 2-hit ball, and those were the only 2 walks he issued all night. Let's see if he can come back on Harper. The 3-0 is down low for ball 4. Harper walks for the 8th time in the series. 2 men on, 1 away, no score top of the first, and the batter is Ryan Zimmerman.
7: It's kind of a strange game for Jake to start off in that last start. As you said, he walked the first 2 guys, and then all of a sudden that second inning, he found that release point and then started dialing in on that outside corner, and then ended up, after a big pitch count in the first, ended up finishing 7 complete.
6: Zimmerman drove in a couple of runs yesterday, but he's just 1-for-12 in the series. Arrieta to Zimmerman, and the first pitch, and it's taken for a strike. D.J. Rayburn calling balls and strikes. Vic Carapazza working at first. John Hirschbeck, the second base umpire, and Clint Fagan over at third. Lots of sunshine, gorgeous day at Wrigley. More ivy on the vines with each passing day. The pitch to Zimmerman fouled away. And the count, nothing and two. Yeah, the Vines are about 80% covered with green ivy now. By the end of this homestand, it'll be full 100% coverage.
7: Ballpark looks phenomenal today with the bright sunshine and getting greener by the day.
6: Great bleacher crowd. Lots of vivid colors in the bleachers today. Blues and whites and reds. Zimmerman hitting 242, just one home run, 11 driven in. Big muscular first baseman, used to play third base before he developed some throwing issues. And now the 0-2 to Zimmerman. Strike three called. Fastball got him. Zimmerman appeared to be looking for something off speed. And that's always a dangerous thing against a guy like Arrieta.
7: Yeah, Jake just throws a blistering fastball, crossfired fastball, and it just absolutely fools Zimmerman. He didn't even make an effort at it, you know, and he must have been looking for the breaking ball. And Jake threw that 96-mile-an-hour cross-firing fastball, hit the outer third.
6: Two outs, two on, no score, top of the first. Here is Daniel Murphy. The Cubs have won Jake Arrieta's last 19 regular season starts. Full count, no score, top of the first, Murphy. Batting with runners at first and second, and the 3-2 by Arrieta. Fly ball, shallow right center, going out is Zobrist. Coming in is Hayward, makes the call and the catch. The right fielder Hayward caught the ball. There were four Cubs congregating. Fowler, Russell, Zobrist, and finally the left-handed right fielder Hayward came in, made the running catch to end the inning. No runs for Washington. They leave two after a half. Nationals nothing, Cubs coming up. 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
5: The leadoff man is presented by Benny's Beverage Depot. If Dexter Fowler gets a base hit, Benny's Beverage Depot will donate $100 to the Greater Chicagoland Food Depository. Fowler leads the big leagues with an on-base percentage of .460. Let's see if he can crank up a first-inning rally. No score. Tanner Roark. Inside, and Fowler gets hit in the hand, and he's hurt. Fowler gets hit by the pitch near the right wrist, and he is in some pain right now. Fowler trying to walk off the agony. Joe Madden is out. P.J. Mainville, the head trainer, out to take a look at him. That it was not that far inside.
6: It's one of those pitches, Pat, that you kind of anticipate as a lefty for it to start in and break back over the plate. And it started to break, but it just didn't run back. And it hit Fowler, I believe, in the right hand on the bat, the bottom hand on the bat.
5: He is trying to get some feeling back in it. He wears a glove, so that muffled a little bit of the impact, but not much. Fowler's going to stay in the game. He has been such a valuable player for this Cubs team. And he is still shaking off some of the pain as he walks to first. No score, first inning. Fowler aboard. The batter is Jason Hayward. Fowler still not quite ready to go.
6: Trying to get some feeling back, shaking his hand and squeezing, because it did. It hit him right in the back of the hand.
5: Dexter will stay in the game. Jason Hayward, nothing for 12 lifetime against Tanner Roark. Scoreless game, first inning. Hayward hitting 202. And he cracks one foul down the right field line, but I like the aggressive swing by

0: Jason Hayward.
1: Well, he got a heater inside, and he let her rip. Just a little out in front and hooked it over the bullpen off Washington.
0: Tanner Roark has already pitched three games this season in which he pitched seven innings of shutout ball. He is ready for the 0-1 pitch to Hayward. Instead, he'll chase Fowler back to the bag. Ron, how do you get your hits against Roark?
1: Well, Roark is a guy who throws across his body somewhat similar to Jake Arrieta. So for the right-handers, you really got to be aware of that fastball away. He's got a good off-speed pitch that goes down. For me, the Cubs want to get the ball up in the zone today. But one thing about today, Pat, it's going to be a much better hitter's day than it was yesterday. The flag's just barely blowing, and they're blowing towards the left field foul pole.
0: The set by Roark, the lead by Fowler. And Hayward loops it foul off to the left out of play. Roark's last outing was against the defending world champion Kansas City Royals. He worked seven and a third innings, gave up three earned runs, walked away with a no decision. This is the end of a long road trip for Washington. It began promisingly by sweeping St. Louis. Then they took two out of three in Kansas City, but they have lost the first three to the Cubs. Game number 10 on the journey. Now the pitch to Hayward, check swing foul. Pitch was up near the shoulders. Jason just spoiled it and stayed alive. An amazing week indeed, Ron. I can't really think, in all the years I've been here, it's my 21st year with the Cubs, I can never recall a week quite like this, which featured top-notch competition. You know, you go to PNC Park and play the Pirates and sweep them, and then you come home as Hayward takes a breaking ball in the dirt, holding at first Fowler. When the Nationals arrived, they had the second-best record in baseball to the Cubs. And the Cubs have not only run the table, they've won every game except one by more than two runs. They have scored five runs or more in all six games.
1: When you look at the games that have been played, it's always been the entire lineup, it seems like, has contributed throughout this week for all these victories for the Cubs.
0: Here comes the 1-2 from Roark. Bouncing ball slowly to short. Charging Espinosa goes to second just in time. They get the fielder's choice on the hustling and sliding Dexter Fowler at second base. 6-4. One out. Hayward takes over at first, and the batter is Bryant.
1: What a good hustle by Dexter going into the bag. That was a really close play at second base. But just to get back to your point, to me, when you look at this week's body of work for the Cubs, very good starting pitching. Though, how about the bottom of the lineup and the pinch hitters and what they have done? The guys off the bench, the Listellas, Kalish yesterday, huge days for the Cubs. It's just been a little bit of everybody contributing for this week's wins.
0: Bryant will take high for a ball. Chris homered yesterday into the teeth of the wind in left. And considering how far it went, halfway up into the bleachers, it's one of the most impressive home runs by a Cub this season. I didn't think that was possible to hit one that far into that wind yesterday. The 1-0 to Bryant. He takes outside. It's 2-0.
1: Well, watching Washington's batting practice yesterday, I didn't see one ball go out of the ballpark to left field. And Brian hit that ball way up into the bleachers in left center field.
0: Roark has allowed just one homer this season in 39 innings. The lead at first by Hayward. No score first inning. And Bryant lines one into left field, a base hit. Over to pick it up is Worth. Holding it second is Hayward. Solid single by Bryant to left. Two men on, one away for Anthony Rizzo.
1: Chris got a pitch up in the zone. Roark keeps the ball down. Usually this is a fastball middle of the plate, about thigh high, and Chris doesn't miss it. He hits a bullet right over the shortstop's head in the left center field. And boy, Chris has it between that home run yesterday and the line drive today. He's hit a couple fastballs right on the button.
0: And that is a reminder, Ron, Roark will challenge you. He's not going to walk a lot of people. It seems to me he will give you some fastballs in the strike zone. Here is Anthony Rizzo. Here's the pitch to Anthony. Swung on, popped up, shallow left, angling over toward the line is the third baseman Rendon making the catch. Not the easiest play in the world. That's out number two, I believe. At the very last instant, the infield fly rule was called by the third base umpire. Well, maybe not, now that I watched the replay. But Rendon, battling the sun, went down the line, caught it right on the line near the bullpen home plate areas here at Wrigley Field. Two down, Zobrist the batter, no score first inning.
1: Near miss for Anthony. He got a fastball to hit. Outer third, just underneath it, hit it straight up.
0: Zobrist with a dozen RBIs in his last four games. Batting left-handed against Tanner Roark. And the first pitch taken for a strike. A couple of Illinois natives facing each other right now. Roark was also an outstanding football quarterback. He was All-State as a junior at Wilmington High. Two outs, two on, no score. The 0-1 to Zobrist. Ben will take a breaking ball strike in the count nothing and two. In this series, Zobrist with nine runs batted in. Three home runs. Two on Friday, one on Thursday night. He's three behind Rizzo for the RBI leadership on the team. Inside to Zobrist, almost hit him. Roark, a power pitcher. You don't see a lot of changeups and a lot of slow curveballs or slow stuff at all from Tanner Roark.
1: He's going to be on attack mode, just like you were talking about. And it's pretty obvious to me he's going to pitch inside today to this Cubs lineup.
0: The 1-2 offering, breaking ball down low, and it's 2-2. Tanner wearing bright pink shoes on the mound. He's got the trousers hiked up near the knees, a lot of red socks showing in the lower leg. Big kid, 6'2", 234. The stretch, the runners lead at first and second. And the pitch to Zobrist. Ben takes outside, 3-2. So Zobrist, in typical fashion, working the count. It's full, two outs, two on. Soler on deck, traveling time for the runner.
1: See if Ben gets a fastball to hit in this count. This will be the 20th pitch of the inning for Roark.
0: Washington left two men on in the top of the first against Jake Arrieta. And now time called, Roark summons the catcher Ramos out to verbally communicate what pitch they want to throw. Outfield straight away, beautiful day. Lake Michigan, a dark shade of blue out beyond the right field wall. Gentle breeze blowing right to left. Now Tanner Roark ready for the 3-2 pitch. Zobrist takes inside, ball four. He walked him. Roark has hit a batter and now walked a batter. And let's see if the Cubs can capitalize with Jorge Soler coming up.
1: Well, Georgie with a base hit in yesterday's ball game. He scored a run. And as the game progressed yesterday, his swings got better. Jorge hasn't played that much as of late. See if he can be aggressive on a fastball.
0: Here's the pitch. Soler will take a strike, 0-1. Hayward at third, Bryant at second, Zobrist at first. Soler's average at 188. Two home runs, he's driven in six. Now the 0-1 from Roark. Soler checks and takes low and outside. He had a good look at that pitch, and that was a tough slider to lay off of.
1: Yeah, it was a pitcher's pitch. Just missed the corner, down and away.
0: Roark, on April 23, had a career-high 15 strikeout game against the Minnesota Twins. Here's the 1-1. Soler takes strike two, a bullseye, knee-high on the outside corner. Soler not thrilled with the call, but it looked like one of those perfect pitches.
1: Yeah, that pitch could have gone either way. Good fastball. Had a little bit of tail coming back to the outside corner.
0: Soler has not offered it anything yet. It's 1-2 on Jorge. And the next delivery. Here it comes. Strike three called. Soler never took the bat off his shoulder. And down he goes. Cubs leave the maximum as they get a hit batsman and a walk, but they leave all three. We go to the second inning. No score. Cubs and Nationals. 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
24: 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Pirates and Cardinals. No score. Garrett Cole pitching against Michael Wacha. Pat.
0: Mark, thank you. Jason Wirth leads off the second inning. Nothing game. Both teams threatened in the first. Arrieta with a couple of strikeouts already. The pitch to Wirth is up and in for ball one. The series will conclude today. The Cubs stay right here all next week. San Diego comes in for a 3-game series tomorrow night. Bouncing ball left side. Gloving it, moving to his left. Bryant straightens up, throws him out. One down.
1: Nice play by Chris going to his left. And ends up straightening up and making good, strong throw across the diamond. Been meaning to ask Chris. I didn't see him this morning. He was headed to the cage to work with John Maley for a little early BP. But I was wondering, he's been bouncing around positions here as of late. And Joe Maddon has such confidence in Chris to play left field, right field, third base. He's bounced them around a little. Brian has done an outstanding job at all three positions here in the last week and a half.
0: Wilson Ramos takes a strike, 0-1. Chris is simply a tremendous athlete.
1: Yeah.
0: And I honestly believe that he could play just about anywhere on the diamond except pitcher or catcher and not embarrass himself at all.
1: No, I couldn't dispute that at all.
0: Ramos swings and misses. Ramos swinging a pink bat here on Mother's Day. No balls and two strikes. Ramos 2-for-9 in this series. He's hitting .347, and he takes a ball inside. Fedorovich, the catcher, held the mitt there for an extra beat to let DJ Rayburn take a good look at it. DJ motioning that it was inside.
1: DJ's missed a couple pitches from Arrieta in this ball game. I think he's giving up on some of these pitches a little early.
0: Here comes the 1-2. Low one outside for a ball.
1: Arrieta has such a tight slider that ball started out up and the bottom dropped out of it. It was a good pitch. Sometimes a little tough for a home plate umpire. You got to stay with the pitch all the way through. You can't give up on.
0: Now the 2-2 lifted to right, slicing foul. And this ball is going to end up out of play down the line behind the bullpen area. No score, second inning. One away, base is empty. Danny Espinosa on deck. Arrieta with a brand new ball. Jake with that simplified windup. He's facing the third baseline. And he rocks back gently and fires down low and outside. It's 3-2. He never does extend the arms above the head in the windup. Just keeps the glove near the waist. Just very little body movement. John Lester is the same way from the left side. Arrieta rocks back, and the 3-2 on the way. Fouled on the ground right side. Arrieta Lifetime has made 7 starts against Washington. He has a victory and a loss and 5 no decisions. It's 3-2 on Wilson Ramos. No score, second inning. Here comes the payoff pitch. Swinging a foul, he stayed alive. Off-speed delivery.
1: Ramos having a good at-bat, extending the at-bat against Arrieta. Jake thought he had the strikeout on the 0-2 pitch, was a breaking ball. Ended up right in the middle of the plate, did not get the call. And now Ramos has battled through for about 5 or 6 more pitches in this at-bat.
0: Arrieta once again throws the payoff. And he misses downstairs, ball 4. Second walk by Arrieta. Ramos is aboard. Danny Espinosa coming up. With Ron Coomer, Pat Hughes at Wrigley Field on this beautiful Mother's Day. Dave Miska, our engineer. Mark Grody working the scoreboard on the out-of-town games. He'll chime in every now and again. Arrieta drops a curve in for a called strike to Espinosa. Danny in this series, 1-for-8, hitting .180 for the year, playing shortstop. The former shortstop for this ball club, Ian Desmond, left as a free agent and now plays for the Rangers. He used to have some big games against the Cubs. Ian Desmond. Fastball down low, and the count now 1-1.
1: Yeah, I think Desmond, he was definitely an offensive player at that position, and Espinosa more of a defensive player. I think when you have a very good ball club, you know, there's certain positions that managers like to have a defensive player. If you get good offense, that's great. But I think Espinosa fits what Washington is trying to do.
0: Ramos a very short lead at first. Fastball is in there for a strike, 1-2. Another guy who departed as a free agent, Jordan Zimmerman, the right-handed starting pitcher. Now pitches for the Tigers. But that is a real underrated and consistent performer, in my opinion. He's just one of those guys that rarely had bad games.
1: Yeah.
0: Here's the 1-2 on the way. Swing and a miss, strike 3. Arrieta strikes out Espinosa. Breaking ball down toward the dirt. Fans won't strike out with Gold Coast Bank. Visit goldcoastbank.net today. 2 down, second inning. A man at first and the batter, Tanner Roark.
1: Good breaking ball from Jake as he threw a couple good fastballs to Espinosa. And then the bottom dropped out of that hook to get the strikeout. Third strikeout for Jake.
0: 2 outs, 2 on, men at first and third. Ground ball toward the middle. Zobrist backhand, underhand flip to Russell. There's the out. That's the inning. Washington threatens. They lead 2 for the second straight inning, but they do not score. We go to the bottom of inning number 2. Nothing, nothing game. Cubs and Nationals, this is the score. 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
24: 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Detroit right now leading Texas 2-0. That game is in the bottom of the 6th inning. Meantime, it is the Dodgers and Toronto 1-1 in the bottom of the 7th. Jock Peterson has hit his 6th home run of the year for the Dodgers. Also, it is Baltimore on top of Oakland 7-3. Bottom of the 4th inning, Manny Machado has hit his 8th home run of the year for the Orioles. Pat.
0: Thanks, Mark. And we are going to make our picks in the Nuveen Investments attendance game. I will begin by guessing 40,204. Addison Russell leads off the second inning for the Cubs. Swings away and fouls it away, and it's 0-1. Nothing game on this beautiful Mother's Day. So 40,204. Ron, Mark, either of you guys ready to go?
1: I can be.
2: Go ahead, Coach.
1: How about 40,800?
0: On the outside edge, the count 0-2, 40,800. Your guess is in, and Mark Grody.
24: 40,476.
0: 4476. Very good. We'll see later on how we did in the Nuveen Investments attendance game. Russell had the clutch game-winning two-run opposite field double yesterday. He's had a lot of clutch hits in games at Wrigley already this season.
1: Talked to Joe Madden about that today and about the clutch hits that we've been getting. And I brought up Addison Russell and asked him what he thought. He goes, Addison is one of those kids that as the game progresses and the game gets tighter.
0: Swing and a miss on a breaking ball. That's out number one. The pitch in the dirt. Ramos lobs it to Zimmerman. And that's out number one, Ron.
1: But he said Addison has that ability to slow the game down and have really his best at-bats so far as a big league that Joe has seen in key situations. And we've seen that a bunch since Addison has been called to the big leagues.
0: And that's a rare ability.
1: Absolutely. There are a lot of star players, Pat, that don't have the ability, that don't always have the ability to have a good at-bat or play well in key situations. Addison has really done well with the game on the line.
0: Tim Fedorovich, Cubs catcher, steps in. No score, second inning. One down, base is empty. The pitch by Tanner Roark is inside. But just to continue with Addison Russell, he had, of course, the dramatic game-winning home run in the home opener against Cincinnati on April 11. Fedorovich lifting a high fly ball to right. Shallow, playable in foul territory. Harper makes a running catch between the mound and the plate area in the bullpen, and that's out number two. And here's Arrieta. Addison also had a two-run triple, which was a game winner April 26 against Milwaukee. Mentioned the one yesterday. And then a week ago today, he had that ninth inning game-tying RBI single against Atlanta. So he really has that knack. Here's Arrieta. No score, second inning. Jake takes down, low ball one. Cubs left the bases loaded in the first against Roark. Arrieta takes outside for a ball, 2-0. Let's see if Jake now on 2-0 gets something to hammer. He hit that monstrous home run at Chase Field in Phoenix 4 weeks ago today. Here's the pitch. Fastball strike on the outside corner. 2-1.
1: Home run Arrieta hit. One of the longest home runs this year for the Cubs.
0: Strike two called. It's even now. I think they measured his homer at 441 feet. Yeah. Does that sound right?
1: Yeah.
0: We're talking about a pitcher. Here's the 2-2. Strike three called. Three bullseyes on the outside edge. Roark fans Arrieta. Cubs do nothing. We move to the third inning. Cubs nothing. Nationals nothing. 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
24: Cardinals have taken a 1-0 lead against the Pirates at Busch Stadium. Top of the fourth inning, Brandon Moss with an RBI single against the Pirates starter today, Garrett Cole. Michael Wacha going for the Redbirds in that game. Philadelphia with 1-7 has just taken a lead at Miami, 4-3. The Phillies lead the Marlins. And after a rain delay before the start of the game, Milwaukee and Cincinnati underway, and the Brewers lead the Reds 1-0, middle of the first. Pat.
0: Okay, Mark, we will hear from you again. We go to inning number three, 0-0 game, each team with only one hit. Rendon, Harper, and Zimmerman here in the Washington third. Rendon had the single for Washington in their first inning. He looks at a strike. Chris Bryant had the base hit for the Cubs. Washington has already left four men on base. Strike two call, nothing and two. I mentioned San Diego in tomorrow night for a three-game series. Three straight night games beginning at 7:05. Rendon checks and takes low. Thursday is an off day. The Cubs stay right here next weekend. The Pirates come to town. Pittsburgh playing in St. Louis, as Mark said, nothing-nothing game there. Each team with a win so far in that series. Pittsburgh heads to Cincinnati for a set, starting tomorrow, I believe. Curve swung on and missed. It's in the dirt. Fedorovic throws to Rizzo to get him, and that's out number one.
1: Boy, Jake really has a devastating breaking ball in today's game. This is the third strikeout on pitches that have hit the dirt before Fedorovic has been able to catch him. Talking about some of the best offensive players in the game with this Washington club that have punched out, swinging at balls that have bounced in.
0: Arrieta with five strikeouts in the game. Scoreless contest in the third. Bryce Harper stands in. The pitch on the way to the MVP a year ago, taken for a strike. One of the best hitters in the game against a guy who's been the best pitcher in the National League, certainly for the last half a season. The windup by Arrieta, the pitch to Harper. Fastball away, one and one. Looks like the ball will carry a little bit better to left field today than it will to right. We've seen Harper go opposite field, though. Not all of his home runs are pulled to right or right center. Fastball down low, and it's 2-1.
1: Yeah, Harper's got the ability to hit the ball to all fields with power. He lets the ball get deep on him and can drive it to left center field. And he does it and is able to get elevation on it. Strong, strong guy.
0: The 2-1. Fastball upstairs, ball three, 3-1. Harper has an excellent batting eye. You don't see him chasing a lot of bad balls. He's walked eight times in the series. Let's see if Arrieta can come back and get him. Nope, he walked him down low. Nine walks in one series. I don't know what the record is, Ron, but that's a ton in one series of baseball.
1: That's another borderline pitch from Arrieta that he didn't get the call. Kind of surprised. So far, this has been a little lopsided, Pat. I don't like getting on the umpires, but Roark has gotten a lot of pitches off the plate or borderline pitches on that outside corner. Jake has thrown a bunch of pitches that are in our box on our monitor and hasn't gotten them called.
0: DJ Rayburn calling balls and strikes today. Ryan Zimmerman at the plate. He'll take a strike. Zimmerman called out on strikes in the first inning. Arrieta's pitch count a little higher at this point than it normally is. He's already up to 54 after 2 1/3 innings. The lead by Harper, one away in the inning, and the one strike pitch. The runner goes. The pitch bounced toward third. Off the glove of Bryant. It goes down the left field line. Harper may try to score. He's around third. Bryant throws home. Here comes Harper. Here comes the throw. The tag. He slides in safely. Going to second on the play is Zimmerman. Washington leads 1-0. Bouncer right down the third baseline. Bryant got a glove on it, but only deflected the ball. It ended up in foul territory down near the bullpen. Harper, with great speed, scores all the way from first. Washington leads 1-0.
1: Well, it's that second hop that ends up hitting the dirt and kicking up at Bryant down the line, and he tries to stab at it, but it hits right off the tip of the glove, as you said. And once it got down in the bullpen, you could tell Harper was going to try to score the entire way, and he ends up sliding in, just barely beating the throw at the plate.
0: We'll wait for the score to decide whether it's a single or a double. It is certainly going to be an RBI. And it is 1-0 Washington with Daniel Murphy at the plate taking high and inside. Harper scores on what has been ruled an RBI double by Ryan Zimmerman. Bryant hustled after the ball. It just ended up in a spot where it required him to run about 100 feet to get to the ball in the bullpen area. Play right in front of Harper. Ron, I don't think he even needed a coach to decide whether or not to score on that one.
1: He got about to the shortstop spot coming around second base, and he was going all the way. And this is a situation when you're facing Jake Arrieta. When you get a chance to score a run, you have to be aggressive. On that play, Harper was running from first base. So it was the perfect scenario for Washington to let Harper come around to score.
0: Daniel Murphy waits for the 2-0. Bouncing ball to second. Should be routine for Zobrist. It is. Out number two. Zimmerman goes to third. It'll bring up Jason Wirth, and let's see if Arrieta can escape with minimal damage.
1: Good pitch by Jake. I think that was the changeup. A rare changeup Jake threw there and got Murphy out in front. Gets a little ground ball.
0: Wirth bounced out to Bryant his first time. Zimmerman now a short lead in foul territory at third. The pitch by Arrieta. Fouled away by Wirth.
1: Wirth got a pitch to hit. That was a cutter. Ended up staying in the middle of the plate. Fouled it straight back to the screen.
0: Jake to the belt for the 0-1. A little dribbler out in front of the plate. Fair. Fielded by Fedorovich. Throws to Rizzo in time to end the inning. A swinging bunt down the third baseline, only about 12 feet from home plate. And right near the line, Fedorovich barehanded the ball, spun, and fired to Rizzo to get Wirth. One run, one hit, one left. Middle of the third, Nationals 1, Cubs nothing. 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
8: 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These are real people telling true stories from their lives. 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